0: This is a Fox News alert. I'm Angelo Bavaro. The White House lockdown has been lifted after reports of shots fired in that area. Fox's Chad Pergram has details from that scene. That suspect never got inside the perimeter. Two civilians were injured. That scene is now contained. President Trump announcing on Truth Social that a peace agreement with Iran has been, quote, largely negotiated.
1: Fox is told that a call took place today at 1 p.m. and that was supposed to include leaders from Saudi, Qatar, the UAE, Egypt, Turkey, and Pakistan. President Trump said that he would meet with Steve Witkoff and Jared Kushner, and that Vice President J.D. Vance was also expected to join that call. The Iranians today say that they're working on this 14-clause memorandum of understanding, and under that proposal that they would reportedly agree to end the war and commit to 30 days of more negotiations. Iran claims that the deal does not include Washington's nuclear capabilities. However, of course, that is going to be one of the hard lines for the administration, something they have repeatedly argued is a non-negotiable.
0: That is Fox's Alex Hogan. The music world this morning, hip-hop pioneer Rob Bass, who passed away Friday following a private battle with cancer. Born Robert Ginyard, the Harlem native shot to fame with the legendary 1988 crossover anthem, It Takes Two. His family confirmed he passed away peacefully, surrounded by loved ones. And the death of NASCAR driver Kyle Busch has led to an outpouring of support from fans and fellow racers. He died Thursday at 41. Busch died, we know now, after severe pneumonia progressed into sepsis. That's according to a family statement. 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
1: Riley O'Bill.
2: And Angelo.
0: And we have a caller on the line, so let's go to the phones and see what's on their mind. We have Tom in California. Tom, you're on Free Talk Live. What's on your mind?
3: Oh, yeah. I was wondering if you could give me an update on Ian. Is he doing okay?
0: Yeah, Ian has been doing really great because he's got moved to a facility in Pennsylvania, and they teach a drug class there. I don't really know what they teach. Like, if it's, I don't know. You know,
2: probably
0: I don't know what he's
2: learning.
0: Probably
2: just like treatment, like a 12-step program.
0: Yeah, it's, I don't even know if it's that, because that would be something like, oh, you're actively addicted to drugs, right? I don't know, but either way, they basically tell you not to do drugs. Drugs are bad, and so basically, he's there in that place, but not in the class yet, because they put him in that new prison, but they haven't put him into the class yet. So once he starts that class, he'll be getting double time, meaning if he takes that class for a year, which I think it is a year-long class, he'll get a year off of prison. And in general, he's really good at, you know, staying positive, and he's been telling me about, like, the groundhogs there. There's groundhogs in the at this prison, and they have a bunch of babies. Like, somebody counted 24 baby groundhogs, and they'll come up to you and take food out of your hands and, like, tug on your pants to get food. It's really cute.
1: That does sound really cute and really exciting.
0: I know. That is so cute, and I wish that the visiting area was near where the groundhogs are, but it's not, unfortunately. So I don't get to see the groundhogs or the baby groundhogs or the ducks. There's a pond there. And, he can be outside, like, all day. He works out. He meditates. He actually takes a Buddhist meditation class on Sundays with other Buddhists. So that's pretty cool. I mean, I'm not saying Ian is a Buddhist, but he's interested in it. So
1: that is really cool. That's really exciting.
0: Thank you for asking, Tom. And anyone can go to freeiannow.org to sign the petition to get him out of prison and to learn more about what we're talking about, because Ian is the founder of this show and my husband, and he's in prison, in my opinion, wrongfully, because he didn't do anything actually wrong, period. And then on top of that, I think that he should have won his case, and there's lots of reasons why, but we could get into that. You can get into that on freeiannow.org, because all of the
2: Details
0: and frequently asked questions and stuff are on there. Thank you so much for asking, Tom.
3: Well, I hope you get to visit him frequently, and have you a nice day today. Bye-bye.
0: Thank you so much. And
1: thanks,
0: yes,
1: Tom.
0: I do. I visit him frequently, and I appreciate the call. At this new prison, I've only been there once, but it's 6 hours away, and it really was not that bad of a drive. It's like all good highways, and
2: you get to skip New York, like the city.
0: Oh, yeah, I go away from New York, yeah.
2: Oh, okay.
0: Maybe it might be a little shorter if I went through New York. I don't know, but I went above New York, next to Albany.
2: Yeah, I'd skip the...
0: Yeah, definitely.
1: Skip the city altogether.
0: I got to drive on the Tectonic, I think it's called, Scenic Park Highway, or Taconic, maybe. And that was really pretty. I really liked it there. And then Pennsylvania's just always just nice. Like, seriously, every time I'm in Pennsylvania, I'm like, I like it here, you know? I've never been to Philadelphia. I'm not really that interested.
2: or Pittsburgh.
1: I heard you went near my girlfriend's area.
0: Yeah, I saw the sign that for the area she lives in, or at least where Colin has told me he dropped you guys off.
1: Yeah.
0: I'm not going to say where, don't worry. But
1: no worries. I appreciate that.
0: Yeah, I was like, oh, that's where Riley's girlfriend lives.
2: But how far is that from Shrewsbury?
0: Ian's prison is like an hour and a half north of Shrewsbury, and okay, where his girlfriend lives is like 30 minutes or maybe an hour from where Ian's at.
2: Okay.
0: So all in like kind of the same neighborhood.
2: Yeah, PA is beautiful. Amish country, right? Almost.
0: Yeah. Yeah. A lot of it is like where there's all those grains, and I didn't see any Amish people, but apparently it is. Around where his prison is, there's some beautiful farmland that's like hilly and stuff. And I was just driving through literally like a picture book trying to find this prison, because it took me to a back gate where like people drive in to deliver deliveries. You know what I mean?
2: Oh, so it took you like a semi truck route?
0: Yeah. And I obviously wasn't allowed to go in there. So I pulled up to this gate and I'm like, what the heck do I do? But I had to like turn around and I was driving through this like beautiful like countryside. I was like, this sucks.
2: That's a good place for a prison.
0: Better to be in a beautiful place. Yeah, I'd say.
2: And then like inner city.
0: In Massachusetts where he was, it's not like it was like ugly or something. It was just this like kind of plain area, trees here and there. And there's like a bunch of, it used to be a military base, but now there's a bunch of like companies like that have like weird names, just like Nova Star or something like that. You know what I mean? And it's like, what do they do?
2: Yeah,
0: exactly. And like warehouse looking places on the street. But there was like lots of birds we would watch and geese. And actually we kind of hated the geese, but the turkeys were kind of cool and fun, even though they're so ugly.
2: No, I think the fan turkeys are really pretty.
0: I mean, they're everybody's feathers are nice. They're just ugly. They have these nasty things on their head and neck.
2: Oh, yeah, their faces are just, yeah, they are ugly.
0: They're unfortunate, even though they're kind of sweet.
2: Warty faces.
0: Yeah, seriously. And the noises they make, it's almost like frogs.
2: Yeah.
0: But that's the kind of thing that Ian and I care about, because we're just like, I don't know, nature loving, and we'll sit outside and at the visits and watch birds and have favorite birds,
2: you know,
0: and stuff like that.
2: Turkeys will, if it starts raining, they'll like try to drink the rain and they'll drown themselves in the rain and like
0: they
2: not know when
0: dumb.
2: To stop.
1: Oh wow, that's
2: yeah.
1: That's
2: our turkeys are like supremely dumb.
0: They seem that
2: they have really good eyesight, but they're not
0: really
2: very smart.
0: We would get them. We would like lure them into the, it's like a fenced in area for the visiting area in Massachusetts where he used to be, where I would visit Ian twice a week.
2: So you guys like try to call him in?
0: Yeah, we would get him in with breads and they would come in, but every time they would hop up onto that gate, they like scream bloody murder while they're hopping up. But it's like, it's like that serious for you to come get this bread? It's like, is it hard or is it just like a lot of effort to get up on that gate? But it was funny. So like they do that. I'm not going to recreate the sound. It'd be horrible.
2: Yeah.
0: But they like make this horrible sound when they hop up and you're like kind of freaked out, and then they're standing
2: probably
0: there and they
2: just take so much effort.
0: Yeah. And then they're standing there thinking about it for a really long time before they finally hop down to get into the, you know, area. But they don't want to come next to you, but they know you have food. And Ian said that the groundhogs will come up and like berate you until you give them food, and if you don't have food, it's like hard to tell them like, I don't have food, man.
2: Yeah, like, I ain't got nothing for you.
0: Yeah.
2: Sorry.
0: He said he had to like swat at one, like not hit it but make a noise.
2: Don't feed the bears.
0: Yeah,
2: I mean, that's why they tell people in national parks not to feed the animals.
1: Yeah, otherwise they're going to be coming after you and wanting food.
2: Well, yeah, because they don't know. You can't communicate to them that you don't have food. So when you don't, they get mad and they'll act out.
0: Yeah,
2: and it's cute when it's a groundhog.
0: Yeah,
2: it's different when it's like a bear
1: or a mountain lion.
2: Or a mountain lion.
0: I haven't heard anything about them feeding bears or mountain lions there. Luckily, also, I just don't think they're there. It's more like a prairie dog situation than bears. There might be bears there. I don't know, but I didn't see much.
1: Has said that there have been bears near her house.
2: Hmm. There's black bears, I mean, all over the United States. I think from here to the Washington coast, there's black bears.
0: But you know what I mean? Like when you're like, they might be in the general area, like the
2: but not in the prison.
0: But even then, it's like the whole area around is mostly like fieldy things. Like you don't really see a bear just like in a field.
2: That's
0: often.
2: True.
0: I don't know. I could be wrong.
2: No, that's true. Happen. I don't see bears in fields a lot. Like farm fields, no.
0: Man, somebody in northern New Hampshire took a picture of a bear that was supposedly like 600 pounds, and it was so fat and cute. And I was like, if bears are not our friends, why are they shaped so cute? Why are their ears so cute? Seriously.
2: If not friend, why friend shaped?
0: Exactly. And their ears are literally like, they look like exactly like they look on teddy bears. They're just so cute. It looks so
1: angry. Maybe they're friends from a distance.
0: Definitely. And in fact, people say that black bears are not that mean as far as bears go. Like grizzly bears are way worse.
2: But most attacks happen from black bears.
0: Is that just because there's more of them?
2: Yeah, there's way more contact. And like a female bear with cubs, regardless of type of bear, will just mess somebody up.
0: Like I've heard the absolute most ruthless, horrible ones are polar bears, but it's like,
2: well, that's because they look at you like prey off the bat because they can eat anything. So they'll look at a human and a polar bear is like, oh, I can eat that, so I'll try to eat that. A grizzly bear, not so much. And then a black bear, you know, you're not a food, you're not meal to a black bear, you're a threat, right? So he's not going to eat you he's not going to hurt you to eat you. He'll hurt you because you've scared him. Or, you know, you're a threat to his or her territory or her cubs.
0: Yeah.
2: Polar bears are ruthless.
0: Are they like way bigger than a grizzly bear?
2: Oh yeah, they're like
0: that's like terrifying.
2: a foot, 2 feet taller than a grizzly bear.
0: That's so scary.
2: I think the tallest, I want to say like 14 feet, 12 to 14 feet for a polar bear standing up.
0: Yeah, yeah, standing on its hind legs, but still.
2: And then a grizzly bear is like
0: that's insane.
2: Like a huge grizzly bear is like 8.5 to 9 feet tall. Would be like a massive grizzly bear.
0: Maybe that's what Mark saw. Like last week, Mark said he saw eye shine that was like way taller than even a Bigfoot should be.
2: Where was he?
0: He was driving to Chesterfield in New Hampshire.
2: Moose.
0: What?
2: Moose.
0: I don't know. Honestly,
2: no, moose.
0: Know.
2: If there's anything taller, moose.
0: I don't know. I think that Mark would know that. Mark has had.
2: What if it's just eye shine?
0: Yeah.
2: How tall?
0: He said.
2: There's no grizzly bear in New Hampshire.
0: No, it wasn't supposed to be a grizzly bear.
2: Oh.
0: He thinks that it was something unexplainable. He said it was like too far apart. This says the average adult moose is 5 to 6.5 feet. He said it was way taller than a Bigfoot should be. Because, you know, people are like,
2: yeah,
0: Bigfoot, it's like, it's taller than a man. It's like 8 feet tall. And Mark said, nah, it had to be taller than that.
2: And it wasn't something, was it walking?
0: He said he saw it at night and all he saw was the eye shine. So.
2: Tree, sitting tree, cat sitting in a tree.
0: With its eyes like feet apart? See, that's what's weird. I don't know.
2: Feet, yeah, eyes feet apart is...
0: I feel like we'd all have to be there, you know what I mean?
2: Yeah.
0: He said that he doesn't like to think of unexplainable things and he just can't explain it, you know what I mean? Like, he's not like me, or I'd be like...
1: Is he not...
0: I saw
1: Mark
0: crazy.
1: Not a curious man, or does he just not believe in unexplainable phenomenon?
0: I think most men just don't believe in unexplainable phenomenon.
2: Or it's just
0: phenomena.
2: Like... It's not maybe that they don't believe it. It's like, what am I going to do? Well, what am I going to do about it?
0: Yeah, a lot of times.
2: Like, what am I going to do, bro? I just saw something I can't explain. I'm going to go freak out and spend the rest of my life chasing that. I got to go to work tomorrow. So I'm just going to push it out of my head and go to my job.
0: A lot of stories where I hear somebody say that they didn't tell anyone, and men or women, a lot of times it's just that they think people will think they're crazy or they themselves just want to forget about it. Like, I could see if it scared you. You just don't want to be scared, so you just don't think about it. You know what I mean? Like, especially something tall.
2: Or if it's, like, something... Like, the longer you think about it, the weirder it gets, almost. Like, oh, I saw that thing. It kind of startled me. And then you just, like, wait a second. I really don't understand what happened or what that thing was.
0: Sometimes, like, you don't contemplate things as much as you think you would in a situation where you see something that doesn't make any sense.
2: Especially when you're driving, right? Oh, that was weird. You're going 60 miles an hour.
0: And you're trying to...
2: And you have another thing, and it's dark. You got to just clear that out and focus on the road, right? I'm not going to pull over and, what was that? I'm just going to keep driving.
0: Mm-hmm.
2: You know, you got to...
0: Yep. I always tell Riley, if I ever see a Bigfoot and he's in the car, I'm going to force him to make it... I'm going to pull over and make it howl so somebody is there to
2: witness it
0: with me, because there's no way I'm gonna see a Bigfoot. And Riley says, like, I didn't see it.
1: Yeah, exactly.
0: I don't believe her. No one should believe her. I didn't see it.
1: I'd be a terrible eyewitness, that's for
2: I
1: sure.
2: Heard it. You gotta have like a recorder.
1: Yes,
2: like a recording.
1: Absolutely.
0: Believe it or not, I did actually bring up the topic of cuteness and animals and stuff like that for a reason, and I kind of forgot. We got way off the trails, and it's not just because Coconut's sitting in my lap and he's so cute and sweet all the time. It's because these weirdos are trying to get you to be okay with and adopt, quote unquote, by these fake robot pets, and it's not for real friends. For Real Friends was a cute toy that, at least in my day when I was a kid, you would get a furry robot that would do a few moves, like bark or something.
2: This, and they're going to sell it. They're going to put a twist on it. But it's just more of the, you're going to live in the box and you're going to eat the bugs and you're not, you know what I mean? You're going to stay in your 15-minute city. It'll be illegal for you to own an animal.
0: Yeah, yeah.
2: Because it's too much of a...
0: Oh, maybe that's why they want us to see the animals it's unethical. These animals are kept in cages. You know, like, we've been seeing all about that. And I'm not saying it's not true. I'm just saying, like...
1: So my question is, are they going to be powering these animals?
2: They do. They tried to do that in Oregon. They tried to pass a law in Oregon to where it was illegal to kill your own animals. Because it was considered animal abuse. You can't put your own animals down.
1: So you can't kill your own farm animals?
2: Yeah, that's exactly what the bill would have done.
0: Whoa.
1: That's absurd.
2: They would have made it illegal to butcher your own animals. You can't put your pet pig down. Well, he's not a pet.
0: Well, what if the vet says,
2: Well, then you're paying the vet,
0: yeah,
2: right?
0: Yeah. But you can't. Oh, I see what you mean.
2: I mean, you don't take a slaughter pig to a vet.
0: Yeah.
2: You know, you put the bolt gun to his head and you squeeze the trigger and then you get to work, right? That's crazy. How it goes.
0: Your animals are definitely your property and you should 100%.
2: And it was like an animal rights or like an anti-animal abuse thing, but mm-hmm. It really just became illegal to own an animal.
0: Yeah.
2: Like a personification of animals, or animals aren't humans, right? And I get that there were our friends, and we love our cats and dogs, but they
0: don't have like natural rights.
2: No,
0: they're unable to defend their rights. They're unable to understand their rights. They're unable to respect others' rights. That's one thing that I can't stand about vegans. It's like they're like, we're vegans because we don't. Exploit animals. Well, those animals don't understand that and will absolutely exploit other animals.
2: Animals do respect each other's rights through violence. Like you know, like a wolf will leave a carcass alone if a bear attacks it and says, "This is mine." And then, you know that.
0: I see what you mean, but the thing I was saying is
2: through
0: like
2: force.
0: They would
2: like,
0: never.
2: They can't acknowledge
0: it. Can't acknowledge the thing they killed's rights. You know what I mean? Like they have to kill to eat, to live.
2: Yeah.
0: And there are, you know, rabbits and stuff like that, but that doesn't lead you to being a vegan. That leads you to just not eating rabbits, which I'm sure they do stuff that we don't know about, like kill each other, you know.
2: Oh yeah, well I bet none of the procreation's consensual in the animal kingdom.
0: No, in fact just the other day Lori and I were talking about how apparently ducks are notorious rapists.
2: Yeah, they'll hold the female's heads underwater until they can like do their thing, like they'll like break the spirit of the female. Wow. It's really dark.
1: That is really
2: it's
1: dark.
2: Really gross.
0: Yeah, I only heard. I was like, is Jay Noon's duck just in particular a rapist, or are all of
2: it's all
0: male
2: ducks?
0: Ducks?
2: It's no. All male ducks.
0: Oh, I thought you said dogs for a second.
2: No, ducks. Yeah, it's all male ducks. They're vicious. Dude,
0: he said
2: about
0: that he has a girl and a female and male duck, and like the female will go into the pig pen because the pig will keep the female safe and run off the male. Which is so crazy. Like,
2: and that shows you how cool pigs are.
0: And animals in general, they just... I was going to say this about why might they want you to not have pets. It's like, having coconut in my house every day, I'm just like, how am I even lucky enough to be... Like, you were just like a little piece of heaven, in my opinion. Like, you are literally like a piece of God that I get to experience. It gives me so much joy, obviously. And he's so smart. And there's so much that he can teach you and you can learn. And it's like, they want you to be literally miserable.
2: Disconnected from the
0: exactly.
2: World
0: he's
2: that
0: like
2: you live in.
0: Spirits like that we get to actually still have this bridge to the earth with. And it reminds me every time I get into any stupid ideology that starts to make me think like the world we live in is hell and stuff like that. Like, I've never actually thought that or like followed
2: like the demiurge, like this is a prison, like Gnosticism.
1: Yeah, I don't
0: Gnostic like them
1: thinking
0: because of that.
1: Either because it just seems like
0: I think of coconut, I'm like, he's not
2: yeah,
0: from
2: no,
0: hell.
2: Dude, if this is a prison, then why do I have puppies? If this really was prison, I wouldn't have access.
1: I attempt to believe differently than this is a prison. I think this is just like a proving ground for us to progress to another stage of existence, whatever that might be.
0: I agree, but I also think it's like a sacred place and it can be like really amazing and it's not evil. That's what got me out of Christian Science. I liked Christian Science in a way because I was like, this is all like a way more rational way to look at the things Jesus said. It's kind of interesting. It's kind of cool. And then like the way she talks about the cell or the body and reality is like, oh my God, she hates it. She's like, the body is hate. I'm not even joking. She says stuff like that.
2: Yeah,
0: the
2: that's
0: earth
2: not,
0: is hate.
2: But that's the
0: God is love.
2: But you cannot deny the creation and the creator, right? Like these two things go hand in hand, right? That one extends from the other. So to like say that the body,
0: if you
2: which
0: believe
2: is,
0: in a creator, yeah,
2: yeah,
0: it's kind
2: yeah
0: of
2: that,
0: insane.
2: That's what I'm saying. Like the created is part as an extension of the creator, right?
0: It's like,
2: so like
0: I can
2: how
0: almost
2: is
0: understand
2: that bad?
0: It if
2: how
0: you're
2: is that?
0: Gnostic and you believe that a bad thing that's lesser than the true God created Earth. But I don't think that is the case. You know what I mean?
2: Yeah, and that's because of puppies.
0: Exactly.
2: That's because of you,
0: not even
2: you
0: joking
2: know.
0: At all. So getting into this article related to all this, this is from the Wall Street Journal. Ian sent it to me. It says, the Roomba guy's second act. I don't know who this Roomba guy is, but I think we'll learn. A robot you'll want to snuggle.
2: Oh, it's probably the guy who invented Roomba. And
0: yeah,
2: this is
0: yeah.
2: his second. I got it.
0: Yeah, I just don't know who he is. It says, the inventor behind the world-famous robot vacuum is now designing robots that form an emotional bond with their owners.
1: No,
0: okay, that's
1: they don't.
0: Literally not true. It does not form an emotional bond with the owner. Like, you might form an emotional attachment to it. That doesn't mean it forms a bond back with you. The Steve Jobs of robot vacuum cleaners is ready to unveil his next chapter. Why isn't it saying his name at all yet? Okay, his name is Colin Engel. Okay, Colin Engel. It's an expressive, furry, doe-eyed creature with huge paws and a dog-like demeanor. It, to me, I've seen a video of it. It looks kind of like a white ferret or one of those like fennec foxes, but with small ears. And
2: how
0: it's definitely
2: big is it?
0: You can't tell from this video because it's like a close-up. But it has like cute eyes. It looks sort of like a Neopet. It's definitely a cute stuffed animal. That's what I would say. I'd say if this was like just a stuffed animal.
2: If it's marketed as a toy.
0: Right.
2: If it's strictly a toy for kids.
0: And doesn't
2: I
0: like
2: can get it.
0: Map your house.
2: Yeah.
0: Or record the kids' thoughts or whatever, you know?
2: It's, I think the other older ones might have done that already.
0: The Roomba?
2: The Roomba or like the older robot.
0: Oh. Toys.
2: Toys that yes. all these kids had.
0: If your toy connects to the Wi-Fi, you're screwed. Don't let your kids' toys connect to the Wi-Fi. And like, obviously, tablets is another thing, but like, they don't need a stuffed animal that connects to the Wi-Fi just because it's like, it's your little journal.
1: It's cute and adorable.
2: Yeah, you tell it all your secrets.
0: And seriously. They sell things like that.
2: Yeah, I know. Yeah. I know they do. You're right. It's just horrifying to think about. That, you know, privacy has just been eliminated, whether through the third party or the government, it feels like.
0: Yeah,
2: we're at the point where we've installed cameras into every single room of our homes. I guess the suburbanites really have like the Ring camera set up throughout the whole house.
0: Yeah, and what I said about the reason I said that is because the Roombas, they were like, okay, just add a map of your house and it will make it, or the Roomba will map your house and then it will store it on the cloud and it'll make everything easier.
2: Yeah.
0: It was literally putting maps of your house onto the cloud. That's so stupid.
2: Which, to remind you, can be subpoenaed without your knowledge.
0: Mm-hmm.
2: Right? So the government can get access to this information, a map of your house, without telling you they're getting access to a map of your house.
0: The cloud?
2: And not just the interior, but like where the couches and the TV and the fridge sit. Like the...
0: Where you sit every day and watch TV. Yeah, so the cloud is not a cloud in the sky. It's somebody else's computer. More Free Talk Live coming up, 603-283-6160. 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Don't go anywhere.
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0: is a Fox News alert. Shots fired near the White House. I'm Carmen Roberts. A gunman opened fire near the White House this evening, causing it to be put on lockdown for about 90 minutes. An official says that the attacker shot at Secret Service agents who returned fire, hitting the person who then was taken to the hospital and later died. A civilian bystander was also shot and is in critical condition. Fox's Chad Pergram in D.C. says officials believe they have neutralized the threat.
1: But they are indicating that, they thought that this was the only threat. This wasn't a wave of something going on or a coordinated attack with multiple gunmen or potential perpetrators here.
0: President Trump was there during the shooting. He's been working on a peace deal to end the war with Iran. The gunman, though, never...
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0: 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And ForkFest is happening this June 22nd to the 29th in Errol, New Hampshire at the Northern Waters Outfitters Campground. The owner has offered to host 100 campers at $10 per person per night on the site. And anyone staying in nearby motels, campgrounds, or Airbnbs who'd like to stay or who'd like to come be a part of the fest for a day at a time, you know, day passes, are welcome to come by for free. 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Forkfest.wtf. That's F-O-R-K dot. Sorry, that's forkfest.wtf, ForkFest, not ForkFest with a P. And you can go to, or you can email forkfest2026@gmail.com to sign up to be one of the 100 campers. I am so excited. ForkFest is happening this year, and it's looking like it's going to be a really, really good one. So far, 50 people signed up to stay on the site. I don't exactly know, but tons of people are staying off-site as well. And some people that call into the show, I don't know if I want to out them or whatever, are coming, and some people, or most of the people that go to or are on host of Free Talk Live are going to ForkFest. It's going to be awesome. I'll be there the whole time. Riley, once you get your headphones on, sorry about that. Are you going to ForkFest? Did you say you're considering it?
1: I'm considering it. I got to figure out how that's going to work out. I'm still kind of worried about finances personally, but we'll figure that out, hopefully.
0: Yeah, we have time, and I'm sure somebody will be willing to help you figure it out, things like that. But yeah, Angelo said he's thinking of going for a day as well, and Lori and Stu are going.
2: Well, it's just, you know, man's got to work.
0: Yeah, yeah.
2: And I wish I could stay for the whole week.
0: I don't know why you said the way you said it. Sounds like some, like, I don't know, cartoon character or something.
2: But yeah, no, it's just with scheduling and stuff. If I could, I'd like to stay longer, but it'll probably only be for like one or two.
0: There are multiple nights. People that are only going for a couple days, but I think it's more fun than they're not being ForkFest this year. I think it's going to be really cool. Most people that I'm, like I've said, like people are. Oh, I fixed it. I had to restart the computer itself. Like, I fixed it the first thing I tried, so it should have been up the first segment after, you know, people called in and I fixed it.
2: I would be going the whole week if I hadn't just had to take off for a month.
0: But I had to restart the computer, because you know how some things just, like, don't freaking work unless you just restart the computer, too? It's like hitting it with a rock. Like, oh, let's just hit the computer with a rock. Oh, it's working now. I hate
2: this. Which you wouldn't do with a dog.
0: What?
2: Well, I'm talking about the robot dog friend
0: thing.
2: Yeah,
0: I see what you're saying, but you might do it with your robot dog.
2: Yeah, you'll do
0: dog.
2: It with your robot, your computer dog. You have to hit it with a rock.
0: Oh my gosh, that's almost sad. I wouldn't even hit my Neopet. Just kidding. But it's just, that's the thing. There is a big difference, and it is not true that you have a pet or that it'll emotionally connect with you because you have this robot that is designed by the creator of Roomba, because they want you to have nothing and be happy about it and sit around in a house with no connection to the earth, no grass to touch. This from the Wall Street Journal. The Roomba guy's second act, a robot you'll want to snuggle. False. They say it's an expressive, furry, doe-eyed creature with huge paws and a dog-like demeanor. He hopes you'll want to take it home. He, as in the iRobot guy. Okay, he hopes you'll want to take it home, snuggle with it, and cherish it as an essential member of your household. Are you going to call this robot your family member, people? This is ridiculous.
1: It is ridiculous.
2: Did you ever have a Furby?
1: It's not him.
0: I did have a Furby. I was kind of like
2: horrifying.
0: I liked it.
2: Horrifying toys. My grandma had an OG Furby.
0: Yeah.
2: And she pulled it out of, and it was still in the package.
0: Mm-hmm.
2: She had collected toys, like,
0: oh, wow,
2: some
0: cool
2: toys for a while. She still has a couple. But once we got to them, it was like, well, that's over. The grandkids, you know, played with them. But we had an original Furby, and that thing was it's demented. There was a demon living in that toy. I swear to God, it would wake up in the middle of the night. We'd put it in, like, the closet, so it would be, like, dark and quiet. So it would, like, turn itself off. And it would turn on. You'd hear That's the Furby so going off in the middle of the night. Oh, the switch would be to off.
0: Something happened to me like last night. You'd
2: hear the Furby go off.
0: I got up to go pee, and this is so creepy to me. I got up to go pee in the middle of the night, and this has only happened one other time before. So like, let me think. Like the 3 years that I've had this, what's it called, scale in my hallway upstairs. Mm-hmm. I've probably like 3 years it's been sitting there. That's like, I don't know, one day I just decided it should be there instead. I don't remember exactly why, but Ian was definitely in jail, so maybe like 3 years I've had it sitting there. One day I was just doing my hair, and in the corner of my eye I see something light up, and I look over and it's the scale just lit itself up. Which, how does it light up? When you step on it.
2: And Coconut hadn't walked over it or anything?
0: Coconut was like trapped in my room. Sometimes if I'm like taking a shower, I trap him in my room, which sounds mean, but he has lots of room in there, and he just lays in bed and barks out the window and stuff. That's, you know, like an hour. But so Coconut was trapped in my room. I had gotten out of the shower. I was like, you know, doing like right off after the shower stuff. And in the corner of my eye, I see it light up. I'm like, uh-oh, that's creepy. Like, it feels like a ghost just went and stepped on it. Well, last night I go to get up and pee, and it's like, it was lit up and it was just turning off. Meaning it like, cause it's like when it did it the first time, it stays lit up for like some 10 seconds or something. But this time it's like, I came around, it had already, the ghost had been standing on it, and then it like stubbed off.
2: You like scared it away when you opened the door?
0: I think, I don't know.
2: Or when you heard you get up out of bed. And yeah, it's like,
0: that's creepy. That's so creepy. Go. It's just like, what are the odds I saw it? You know what I mean? I was like, that's, I'm not going to think about that.

0: All right, class, tell me about your weekend. 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
1: Well, my sister wanted to go camping, so my parents took us in our new Nissan Pathfinder through a mountain trail.
0: Thank you, Leo.
1: No, it's not over yet. 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
3: I think it's the word.
4: Technomancy.
3: Yeah.
4: I think it's accurate. If you went back in time, even 200 years ago, 150 years ago, and you said, yeah, we took a bunch of silver and gold and like other kind of rocks and we put them together, and then we took lightning and injected lightning into the rocks.
3: At first
4: and
3: we got it in a bottle.
4: Yeah, we caught lightning in a bottle and dumped it onto a bunch of rocks, and we made it think for us.
3: It's crazy.
4: We made it do things for us. They're going to look at you like you're crazy.
3: Yeah, like even when we were having the tech problems just now, I was using Grok and showing it pictures and being like, what should I do to try to fix this? And it's like, I had already done the thing I thought would fix it, and it was saying like, everything looks to be good. So, but I'm just saying, like, you can ask it to be a human being that knows about tech. You can ask it, like, say something else is broken in your house and you're trying to figure out how to fix it, you know, a doorknob, and it can look at it and try to give you advice on, it's like another human being is in your pocket.
4: Yeah, it's like you have almost an expert handyman in your pocket all the time. And before that, it was access to the unlimited, like the conscious stream of human knowledge straight to your brain if you wanted it through the internet.
3: Yeah, all human
4: and that
3: knowledge.
4: Was all put together by electrocuting some rocks.
5: So, you know, the telegraph, you know, 150 years ago is 1876. The telegraph was in existence. So I wonder if people would be like, is that like a weird telegraph that you're talking about? Is it going to be fast?
4: Oh, so I'd probably have to go back, let's say 300 years then.
5: All right, 300 years.
4: 300 years. 300 I guess because the telegraph is an electrical signal, isn't it?
5: Yeah,
4: through a wire.
5: It is. Yep.
4: So 300 years ago, if you said we shocked. We took lightning and threw it at rocks and made it think. They'd just burn you at the stake.
3: They would just burn you instantly.
5: Yeah. Witchcraft, burn him at the stake.
4: Well, the clothes probably give it away to begin with, right?
5: Yeah.
4: But,
5: yeah.
4: You know, telling them what the future was like, they'd probably just execute you. or call you, you know, a madman and lock you away.
3: Yeah, a liar at the least. So, yes, they want to take one of these robots and put some soft skin over it. It's like, imagine like it breaks somehow, like the skin rips off. It's like,
4: oh no, I can't even think about like in a house fire or something.
3: Seriously.
4: Like halfway burned off, still
3: it's still
4: trying
3: moving,
4: to, like,
3: still
4: yeah,
3: talking
4: still
3: to you.
4: Trying to move.
3: Creepy. Yeah, yeah. Like this is like a can easily be a nightmare situation. It says Colin Engel led iRobot, which is the company that owns Roomba, for nearly 3 decades, during which the company invented the Roomba and with it the entire category of home RoboVacs. He left in 2024. The first product of his new startup, Familiar Machines and Magic. First of all, do you know what a familiar is in magic?
4: Yes.
5: It's like I'm not sure how to put it. It's like an accompanying animal for like a ritual or a witch or a wizard.
4: But it's like a spirit.
3: Yeah.
4: But it's okay. An accompanying animal that's connected to the person.
3: You put a familiar spirit into the animal.
4: Yeah.
3: And then it gets, yeah, exactly, Riley. It's
5: okay.
3: Both things. You put a familiar spirit into an animal and then, or maybe some people don't believe it works that way or anything like that, but that's what I've always heard. It's like you do a ritual, maybe even to get this familiar spirit into an animal, and then it's, or maybe the animal creates the familiar spirit by like living with you, and then it dies, and its spirit is your familiar spirit. But people call like a black cat their familiar.
4: There's probably several different magic schools from across the world that have different ways of how that works. You know what I mean? There's like all those things are probably true at once.
3: Right. So, his new startup, Familiar Machines and Magic, has something no Roomba ever had, 4 legs. This isn't just a robot pet, he insists. It's not a smart assistant either. Yeah, that would be so stupid if you're like, this is my pet, and okay, furry, what's the capital of Georgia? Like, that's so stupid, seriously.
4: This is my tutor, my nanny,
3: oh,
4: and
3: my
4: dog.
3: That would make it
5: that
3: so
5: would
3: much
5: be
3: lame,
5: an odd dog to have.
4: I mean, that's just the Saint Bernard from Peter Pan. What was Lady or whatever?
3: Did it talk?
4: No, but it was their nanny dog. Huge St. Bernard nanny dog that, like,
3: I know that,
4: you know, was their nanny and their watcher and their.
3: I think of that dog every time I'm like, Coconut, I wish you could just go get that thing across the room for me. Like, I'm lazy.

0: I wish I could just explain that to you, because he's just not the type of dog. He's a chihuahua. He does not think he lives to do anything for me. You know what I mean?
1: Yeah.
0: So even if I could explain that to him, I think he'd be like, no. Like, I bought him those buttons to press when he wants things, and they just annoy him. Like, he just seriously will try to get away from them. He does not like them. It's my voice saying, like, outside, and then, like, in theory, he should want to press it anytime he wants to go outside, but no, it makes him angry. I think that if Ian was here, we could get him to do it, because Ian's so good at training
1: animals. Or maybe you need,
0: like,
1: a third-party voice. He's like, I don't want to press a button to hear you talk to me more.
0: He literally, like, puts his eyes down, or ears down, and gets mad. I don't know why, but... And I even made one that said, like, candy, because that's what we call his treats. I was wondering if he would show up. But I think he knows when we're doing this show that we're sitting here talking into the air, and it will do it for a certain amount of time, and he just ignores us until that time is over,
1: yeah.
0: You know?
1: Yeah, he's gotten used to it at this point.
0: Yeah, he doesn't like it either.
1: All eyes on Coconut.
0: Yes, at all times. So this isn't just a robot pet. This guy, Colin Angle, insists. It's not a smart assistant either. It won't talk, but it will react to your actions and feelings in an emotionally intelligent way, he says. Even Coconut does that. He's rude when he... I was going to say, doesn't do that.
1: Oh, you're crying? He just turns around.
0: Yeah, like, you're not being useful to me right now.
1: Yeah. So no candy? All right, I'm out.
0: Seriously. No, I'm joking, but this is just ridiculous. It's not reacting in an emotionally intelligent way. It's just, you know, got some kind of AI programming it or whatever. He says, I want to build a relationship between human and machine that... seriously, you are my enemy. You shouldn't exist on this planet. And I'm joking, for the record. Just, well, like, allegedly.
1: Is it going to be like Star Wars? Like, you're going to have your own little R2-D2? Your little own droid that follows you around?
0: Man, the way that actually sounded so cool when we were like, kids, and even though maybe you never watched this, but Jetsons was before my time.
1: Oh, yeah, no, I know all about the Jetsons. Boomerang. Oh,
0: yeah. But it would come on, right. So their robot maid seemed cool too, but it's
1: just,
0: what
1: was,
0: like,
1: her name?
0: I don't know. Honestly.
1: I can't remember.
0: Something, I almost want to say like Jane, or maybe that's the mom or something, but
1: I think you're close.
0: But either way, that thing seemed so cool when I was a kid, and now I'm like, I would not want one. Like, seriously, if they invented something and it's totally affordable, and it's, you know, 4 feet tall or 3 feet tall or whatever, and rolls around on the ground, and it will go to your washing machine and put in your clothes for you. I wouldn't want that. I don't want that. That's just, humans need to do human things, in my opinion.
1: Yeah, well, I mean, they said the same thing about, I'm not going to put my clothes into a machine and have them wash them for me. That's what a washboard's for.
0: That's true, but I think there is a balance where you can be a little too ridiculous about these things. Like, there are people that are just like, I don't wear shoes at all. Like, I connect with nature. And in my opinion, it's like, shoes are a huge upgrade. Yeah.
1: Hookworms.
0: Ew.
1: Hookworms.
0: Yeah. a lot of things, like worms that can get into your feet, scare the crap out of me. It's like, I really want to just, like, go walk around in water. But a lot of times, if it's not the ocean, and even if it is the ocean, I get kind of creeped out, because there is this nasty worm. It's not exactly a hookworm. It won't go in your feet, but it waits with just its head out at the beach. And if you
1: sandworms?
0: I don't know. If you see it and you know what you're looking for, you can, like, grab it with the tongs or whatever and pull it out. It's, like, 3 feet long, nasty. It reminds me of the Alaskan bollworm.
2: Oh, man, that sounds gross.
0: It's disgusting.
1: Yeah, they have, like, big pinchers.
0: I've never seen it.
1: Like, a mouth open.
2: So creepy.
1: Kind of sit there.
0: Right. I've never seen it in person, though, thank God. I had to keep trying to push it out of my mind when I was at the beach last, because I was just having too much fun. I was like, nope, don't think about that. It's creepy.
1: Yeah, you kind of got to put it out of your... Well, you have to do that with all of nature.
0: I'm so glad shoes exist. I'm really glad.
1: Yeah. Well, I think, huge. Even just like bark sandals would save your feet from all of that kind of mess. You know, like some braided grass and some bark underneath your foot.
0: Yeah.
1: And you can...
0: Basket weaving.
1: Yeah, triple your distance you can walk.
0: Yeah, because there's, like, I'm not just, like, completely anti-technology people. It's not like that. It's just, like, replacing things in your life that have actual meaning, like having a pet, being able to accomplish, like, most things in your life that you should be able to accomplish. It's, like, life isn't meant to just lay around and do nothing and be like, everything is done for me. I need nothing and I'm happy. It's ridiculous.
2: Yeah.
0: And obviously, there is a balance. Like, and honestly, for some people, it might be a little different than others. Like, honestly, I'm fine with Roombas. There's nothing wrong with Roombas. Some people might be like, no, I have to wash my own floors myself. You know?
1: Yeah.
0: It just depends.
1: Or like in-home vacuum. Some people have those whole intricate It's like a little slot in their wall where they just, just dump stuff into.
0: I cleaned a house where they had that. It's so cool.
1: Yeah, super cool, but do you need it? Like, at what point is it too much?
0: Oh, I don't know about them dumping stuff into the walls. I didn't see that, but this was like the vacuums connected to the walls.
1: Oh, the Roomba did or the vacuum?
0: No, there was just tubes that came out of the walls themselves. And
2: I've heard about those.
1: Oh, okay. Yeah, I guess.
0: Dumps into some room and every room has a vacuum, but it's easy to like set up into the wall and like close and you don't even see it. These are like rich people.
1: Yeah.
0: So like you just pull that particular room's vacuum out of the wall. It's just a big tube that goes into the wall.
1: And then you just kind of walk it around and then put it back when you're done and move to the next room.
0: And it made like cleaning their house a lot faster. And, apparently they just have people come by a few times a year, like professionals, and clean out the walls. Cause like that sounds kind of scary, like lint and stuff, like all the walls. But, they just get professionals come clean it and you just have to be rich enough to.
1: So almost like a garbage.
0: Like, you don't need it. No, but
1: like a garbage tube, you know, like high rises have like garbage chutes that are like laundry chutes in some places.
0: I've heard of this, but yeah.
1: Well, it's just like a pit, not a pit, but like a tunnel or a tube that falls to a dumpster on the ground floor. And then like, you know, the office people will dump all their trash into the tube and it just falls to like a bigger receptacle on the ground floor for a truck to come.
0: Yep, kind of like that, except just with the air blowing it in, or sucking it in, you know, and, like, blowing through the walls. So, about this robot, this is the thing. Like, we all understand there's like, some things are acceptable, some things are not. And I genuinely don't think, I don't think, even
1: this
0: if I had a kid.
1: This crosses the line for you.
0: Right.
1: This is too far.
0: If I had a kid, I would not let them have this for a toy. Like, a for real friend is just different. It's, like, clearly a toy. It does a few things, and it's no different than, like, you're a little kid, and you're like, oh, this... I feel like this stuffed animal like breathes and talks and I have to feed it. When I was a kid, I had this like almost like, I'm not going to actually say OCD, like it was like OCD, but I had this thought in my head that was very serious to me that when I was eating, I had to think about my stuffed animals that were on my bed, like my favorite ones that were on my bed, or else they wouldn't be eating. But if I thought about them while I was eating, then it magically fed them.
1: For some reason in your kid brain, that is what made sense.
0: Yeah, but you just grow out of that, you know what I mean? And it's just like, this thing, like having it around your house and telling your kids, like, this is let's emotionally bond with this thing. It's real. It's weird.
1: If you don't feed it, it self-destructs like a Tamagotchi, you know, like you'll, I haven't fed him in a day, and you get there and he's dead. You spent 6 months on him and he's dead.
0: It's horrible. Yeah, seriously. Or some, you get them taken away and you're like, you don't understand. Like at church, we would get them taken away sometimes because like kids were like not paying attention. We're like on the Tamagotchis. Yeah, that's horrible.
1: If only how bad they knew. If only parents knew how bad it was going to get.
2: Oh, man.
1: We'd just trade the Tamagotchi in for an iPhone.
0: Yeah. Oh, yeah. That's true. I didn't have an iPhone back then. And the idea of someone that age having an iPhone is crazy to me. And just thinking about that being just totally normal. Because I think I was like 8.
1: Well, think like if you're on. Yeah. You get mad at the internet and you'd be like, oh, all these people are commenting. Like, this is dumb. Like, what's the world turning into? You got to remember, you're looking at like a 14-year-old's opinion. You can look sometimes, at a 14-year-old's opinion on the internet and have no idea. Completely anonymous
0: account.
1: No, sometimes
0: account. I do totally have an idea. Sometimes I'm like arguing something and then I'm like, you're 14, aren't you? And I just like, you know, mute them and stop answering. Because it's just like,
1: if you're just reading comments,
0: sure.
1: You know, like you could possibly read a 14-year-old's opinion on something.
0: Yeah,
1: and you could think it's a legitimate adult.
0: And 14 is like reasonable. Like we could actually be reading 8-year-olds' opinions.
1: Or 8-year-olds' opinions.
0: Parents just are not paying attention to what they're doing.
1: Typing that well, but you know, you can come across people's opinions of children's opinions, not people's, but like children's perspectives. Well, I guess with zero life experience.
0: Yeah. Yeah.
1: So you know, they're still regurgitating the stuff they hear from their teachers and their parents without getting to try anything out for themselves, right? It's just parroted talking points. And some people don't grow out of that. Most people don't grow out of that.
0: It's crazy. Yeah, that's true. That is a really good point. Most people just like to parrot TV talking points.
1: Well, not even TV anymore. Now it's like the brain rot is just the talking points of the streaming world, right?
0: Sorry. He lives in Boston.
1: Oh, well, that makes sense, like with the Boston Dynamics and...
0: Let's go tell him off. I'm not going to say let's go beat him up because that would be mean.
1: You want to go like go pick it is. Go out there with signs. No robot dogs.
0: Not really.
1: Save the pooches.
0: That's not really what I want to, you know, spend my time doing. He kind of looks like a guy who thinks he's a wizard. He's like wearing this like all black outfit and he has a steampunk jacket and hat sitting next to him.
1: Yeah, that sounds like the guy who would want a robot dog. Thick, is he allergic?
0: Black boots. That's a great question. Oh my God, I don't know.
1: See, this is like villain origin story. Like, I wasn't allowed to have a puppy when I was a kid.
0: Seriously.
1: My parents didn't want to see me happy. And in reality, he was deathly allergic.
0: Yeah.
1: But it's just in his head, it's because his parents hated him and wouldn't let him be around
0: dogs. I was only allergic
1: because
0: they smoked while I was pregnant until I found out. Or, you know, somehow it was their fault. He hates him. So he says, I want to build a relationship between machine and human that is fundamentally different than the relationship between the Roomba and the customer, says Angle. I want to feel like the machine I'm building actually cares about me. If you feel that way, you're dumb.
1: No, it sounds like...
2: A machine can't.
1: No, it really sounds like his parents did something wrong.
0: Yeah.
1: Something went wrong.
2: Yeah.
1: Back there, dude.
2: He seems like a neglected child.
0: Oh, wow. It says Angle and his team call it the familiar, the same term witches use for their supernatural animal companions.
2: Oh, interesting.
0: He lives in Boston. He probably frequents Salem and he's like just totally like a loser. But he has too much money and brain power.
1: Yeah. Yeah.
0: Yep. Yep.
1: That tracks completely, actually. He's one of these weird. Tech bro, transhumanist, wannabe Satanists.
0: Yeah.
1: Peter Thiel types. Yeah, that's
0: kind of like competing with that guy that Brian Johnson that has the blood situation. He's like, oh, he's so much cooler than me. He's the vampire guy. I think I need to be the robot werewolf guy. And
1: the robot werewolf.
0: Steampunk weirdo.
1: We're going to reshoot Van Helsing.
0: He said it's meant to be.
1: Tech bros.
0: Or he didn't say it, but it's meant to be. First, in a new category of emotionally intelligent robots, trained to respond appropriately to our tone of voice, body language, and overall vibe. Okay, that means people can abuse it. I don't actually think that, since I know it's not sentient, it doesn't have consciousness that can be abused, but that's what people are going to do.
1: Well, would you rather have them abuse robot dogs or real dogs?
0: I think abusing a robot dog would just be a gateway to abusing a human dog. Or sorry, I'm going to say
1: human
0: dog. Real
1: dog. Human dog, shout out to the furries. We'll see you after the break.
0: We don't want you to be abused, human dog furries. Okay, more Free Talk Live coming up, 603-283-6160. That's 603-283-6160.
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0: This is a Fox News alert. Shots fired near the White House. I'm Carmen Roberts. A gunman armed with a pistol approached the White House checkpoint this evening and shot at Secret Service agents who returned fire, striking him. And that caused the White House to be put on lockdown for about 90 minutes. Fox's Chad Pergram has more from D.C.
1: We don't know what type of pistol it was, but he then fired toward the White House three times. And the United States Secret Service, they returned fire. We don't know how many shots that they got. Off, and they apparently took the gunman down. Now, sometime in this gunfire exchange, a civilian on the street was struck by this gunfire, and we do not know the condition of that person right now. But the important thing to know is that the gunman who came up with the pistol and was taken down by the Secret Service.
0: And that gunman later died at the hospital, and we have just learned that the civilian bystander is in critical condition. As for President Trump, former FBI Assistant Director Chris Swecker tells Fox News.
2: Everybody knows that President Trump is at the White House this weekend. He pretty much made a public statement that he wasn't going to his son's wedding. He would be at the White House this weekend, so it's no secret that he's there.
0: And President Trump was there during the shooting working on a peace deal to end the war with Iran, but the gunman never made it onto the White House grounds. A motive for the shooting still unknown. As for that deal, President Trump says negotiations are nearly finalized. He made that announcement on Truth Social this afternoon after holding separate calls with the Middle Eastern mediators and Israeli Prime Minister Netanyahu. Fox's Alex Hogan at the White House.
3: Secretary of State Marco Rubio is in India today. He reiterated that the president has hard lines for a deal. Iran would not be able to have any nuclear capabilities. Iran would need to reopen the Strait of Hormuz and turn over any enriched uranium.
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1: Riley O'Bill.
2: And Angelo.
0: And we have lots of things to talk about. Do you guys want to continue talking about the familiar and see what it can do?
1: I'm wondering if it's going to be powered by artificial intelligence.
0: I actually was wondering the same thing earlier, so I think we should continue on this story from the Wall Street Journal, the Roomba guy's second act. AI familiar machines. Is that what they called it? A robot you'll want to snuggle. It says AI familiar machines in the URL, so that kind of makes me think it is AI. He says that his name is Colin Engel. He worked with iRobot, and that company created the Roomba, the vacuum cleaner that goes around by itself. And iRobot is the company that made that. Yes, the same name as the movie where robots shaped like humans take over the world. So that's always creeped me out. And so this is meant to be his new... He doesn't work for them anymore. He has his own company called Familiar Machines and Magic, I think they called it.
2: Yeah.
0: That's what it was. Yeah, something like that. Familiar Machines and Magic. Yep, that's what it's called. And this new thing they're doing, it's meant to be a new category of emotionally intelligent robots that look like ferrets.
2: It has to be AI. If it's going to respond to your human emotions, like your facial...
0: Expressions.
2: I don't know why I couldn't find that word. If it's going to read your facial expressions and like your body temperature and stuff to see how you're feeling, that has to be ran through AI.
0: Yeah, so
1: that's kind of creepy.
0: I agree. It says it will respond appropriately to our tone of voice, body language, which means it's going to be watching you. That just is obvious.
2: Yeah.
0: So at all times. Recording you and putting it up on a cloud or something. This connection, and you'll probably never know. It'll probably just be some backdoor they don't have to disclose, and you'll probably just click agree to terms of service.
2: And there's probably a second backdoor that was put in by the Chinese into the hardware, not even the firmware, that goes to a third.
0: I don't know about all that.
2: You don't think so?
0: The Chinese thing is I don't like to focus on China fear on Free Talk Live much because it's we have our government to fear. I feel like our government, aka the gang of thieves and humans.
2: No, we're at a point where those are the two superpowers. And I think we're going to have to work together. And I think they're going to work together. So I think China and America are going to start to get closer.
0: They've been enemies for a while. Ever since Russia.
2: Yeah, I think that's... I think that could be on upswing, but Taiwan could mess it up.
0: Yeah, I've been wondering why nothing's happened with Taiwan all these years so far, where they've been talking about it. But anyways, this connection would enable robots to act in support roles that require a high level of trust. He wants you to give more trust to these robots he wants you to have in your house.
2: That record everything you say and do.
0: In the short term, Familiar Machines plans to market its products to people who want to monitor their loved ones, such as an aging parent or other dependent adult living alone. The company is also keen to sell Familiar... Are you going to be able to explain that to that person and them to be able to consent to that? It's pretty awful. The company is also keen to sell Familiars to people who'd like to support their own well-being.
2: Well, if somebody can't... I could see it as being a monitoring device for somebody like that.
0: I mean, it's going to also be going to, the company. It's
2: that's
0: something
2: true too.
0: That you could have to monitor someone that just went directly to you, and it's free open source software, and that's not, its sources shows you that's not, its source code and everything shows you that's not doing anything nefarious, then you could just have something that possibly monitors your elderly family. Maybe you have running your own server, camera system.
2: Yeah.
0: Yeah. I don't know. It's kind of creepy too to you're in this horrible, terrifying time where you're forgetting who you are and what reality is. And there's this ferret thing that is on the ground and maybe it doesn't talk to you, but you think it's real. You might think it's real.
2: Yeah, that's true.
0: I'm not saying that's a reason for it not to exist. I'm just thinking of those thoughts. That's all.
2: Yeah, no, that's scary. I could see that. You're losing your mind and there's this little fluffy, half-alive thing that isn't talking to you, but for some reason it knows what you say. It knows what you want when you talk to it.
0: Yeah, and it's
2: responds to
0: your
2: you.
0: Your family's this is your
1: And you'll probably try
0: friend.
1: And feed it.
0: Right. Or cook it. No, I'm just kidding.
1: Oh, man.
0: This connection would enable robots to act in support roles that require a high level of trust. Sorry, I already read that. Dependent families, but also people that want to support their own well-being. Further along, the company hopes to license its emotionally intelligent AI to other companies, says Engel. The familiar, so it's going to take everything
2: you're gonna
0: it learns
2: fired
0: from you.
2: By the, you're going to get fired by the emotionally intelligent HR dog robot.
0: Oh my gosh, you're right. This is why they unleashed furries on the population. I'm just kidding.
2: Can you go into Candy needs to see you in her office. You go in there, it's some fake dog bed.
0: It's
2: a
0: like
2: dog
0: basically one of those like animatronics from Chuck E. Cheese, and it's like, you said a no-no word today.
2: Yeah.
0: It's ridiculous.
2: Getting fired by a
0: yeah, because they sold all your info to other companies.
2: Imagineer's nightmare.
0: That they farmed from your house. This information that they farmed from your house.
2: Yeah, you said a bad word in your house. So now we're going to have to let you go.
0: So the familiar unveiled Monday at the Wall Street Journal's Future of Everything conference in an early prototype. It is still in an early prototype. So Engel isn't disclosing its price or availability or even how much the final product will resemble its current look.
2: I hope it's faked.
0: Oh, what?
2: Anything to do with this. I hope all their demos turns out to be a scam.
0: Or
2: none
0: like
2: of it's real. They can't make it work.
0: Publicity or something.
2: Yeah, it's a publicity stunt. Like, did you see those robot bartenders?
0: Now, that might actually scare me if I had dementia, because it's like, it's showing the full size of it now. It's maybe like 2 feet tall, and it's got these big hands, like bigger than probably any dog, like maybe the hand size of like small baby tiger or something. And it does have like a ferret-like face, but man, this thing doesn't look real at all. It's got like bumps moving around on its face. This thing is like definitely a prototype. It's not that cute, honestly. It was cuter close up, and then when it showed the full body, it's like, this is weird. It's like a little guy in a bear costume. I don't like it at all.
2: That makes
0: me think
2: of...
0: gives Neopets vibes. Sorry, what?
2: Well, I was just saying, did you see that video of the robot bartenders that went viral?
0: No, I didn't see that.
2: Well, a couple years ago, maybe a year ago, this tech company like demoed the robot bartenders, and it was like... something out of a movie, how good these robots were. And then it turned out that there was people underneath the table controlling the robots and pouring the drinks.
0: I believe it, because I saw a video of a guy, a surgeon, showing how good he is at being a surgeon. He was tying up, it was basically two balloons. The outer balloon was popped and the inner balloon wasn't. And he was tying it up without popping the inner balloon. Not just tying it up, but sewing it back together.
2: Yeah.
0: You know, with his robot arms is what I'm saying. Like, he was controlling the robot arms.
2: Yeah, like on the joystick or however they do it.
0: I don't want to see it in action. I don't want to see the bloody, gory part of it. I don't want to be the person it's happening to, even though I have once before. But I'm just so glad that there are people out there who are surgeons and can do that job. That's another thing. It's like, do we want zero technology? No. I'm so happy that there are surgeons out there that can use robots and go into your body so non-invasively.
1: But it also creates a problem, because if there are no robots, the surgeons don't know how to do anything.
0: What do you mean? I said I'm so glad that they're...
1: I understand that, but if somehow robots weren't available, or there was a power outage or a computer outage or something happened with the robots...
2: Well, no, they're just taking the bones out of your chest for an open heart surgery again.
0: Yeah.
2: You know, like now they can do the endoscopic or stereoscopic, I think the word is, stereoscopic surgery with like the cameras into your chest, and they can do all that.
0: And not have to break your bone.
2: And then not have to break your collarbone or like take a bone saw to your chest to get to your heart.
1: That's actually really cool.
2: So it would just be like getting surgery in the 80s again.
0: Yeah, I'm pretty sure that they have, you know, preserved the knowledge. Maybe they would start having to be,
2: like,
0: you know,
2: like, I mean, even like an x-ray doesn't need a robot, because it's just like it's a picture with a like radiation picture, right? And then you can put it up against a light bulb, you know, like old school x-rays. And then you can read them that way, you know. So not everything medical needs a robot, but we would definitely be set back probably 30, 40, 50
0: years.
2: Yeah,
0: there'd be people having to like kind of retrain.
2: Yeah.
0: But, you know.
2: It could be done.
0: I don't think the internet's going anywhere, I hope not. Every few years, every new president feels like that's going to happen. It just doesn't. I think it's just part of, they want you constantly having elevated cortisol and being miserable, and they can harvest your louche. That's what I think.
2: Louche farming?
0: Yeah.
2: That's a Gnostic term.
0: Oh, it's not Gnostic. It came
2: Is it
0: from
2: not?
0: A,
2: I've thought I've I, well, the Gnostics use it, like I've heard it used in reference to the Demiurge.
0: It's this guy. Well, yeah, I could see it being used
1: like
0: that.
1: What do you mean by louche farming? What is louche farming?
0: Louche farming is Monroe, I think his name is Robert Monroe, he created this thing called the Monroe, I forget exactly, but it teaches you how to go out of body. And I have it. I have the whole thing. I've just never tried it. I don't even know why. I just like, I don't want to do lots of things without Ian. It's like, I feel like with Ian in prison, it takes me out of like the headspace for a lot of things. But I have the whole set of the Monroe, I forget, Institute, Monroe Institute.
2: And, yeah.
0: It teaches you how to go out of body. Well, the same guy who wrote that, he wrote a bunch of, I mix these people up all the time. I don't know why. My bad. It's not the Monroe guy. It's actually, he's a sci-fi writer, but he became a religious guy. Do you know who I'm talking about?
2: Yes. Isn't that the guy who started Scientology?
0: Yeah, Scientology.
1: L. Ron Hubbard?
2: L. Ron Hubbard.
0: No, yeah. I was right. Sorry, I Googled it. I am right. It's Robert Monroe, the guy.
2: So it is the Monroe Institute, not L. Ron
0: Hubbard.
2: The
0: Monroe Institute. My bad. Okay, sorry. So in his, he was also a novel writer before his Monroe Institute. And in his 1985 book, Far Journeys, he used the term to describe an emotional or psychic energy generated by living beings that higher dimensional entities allegedly harvest. And so, you know, people were saying this when Michael Jackson died, which you might be too young to remember, but people were saying like they were just harping on the emotional like heartbreak of everyone on the planet at that moment. And it was like a louche farming, but they do it for everything.
2: Maybe not as like a louche farm, but I do remember like the whole world was supposedly upset. My grandparents didn't care. They were 80-year-old white people. They didn't like him to begin with.
0: My parents never were like, oh, we love Michael Jackson so much or anything like that. But even when he died, even my parents were like, whoa, that's crazy. That's sad. And like we started like listening to Michael Jackson in the house. It was like a brain worm, if that makes sense. I mean, that's not the word I'm looking for. It was like a
2: It was like the end of the monoculture.
0: It was a thing going through the entire world where lots of people were like, oh, yeah, and he had that one good song. And then, like, everybody's listening to Michael Jackson. I had a shirt that said, I love MJ, and I really never knew much about him until after he died.
2: I would have thought you were talking about Michael Jordan. Off the bat, like, I would have been like, oh, yeah, okay, Michael Jordan, that makes sense. She must be into basketball. That's cool.
0: Nope. Yeah, I just wish I was 5 feet taller.
2: Yeah, if only I was 5 feet taller. 10-foot body. That'd be horrifying.
0: Yeah, the Michael Jackson thing was really crazy, but I just bring it up to say, like, any event like that, you'll often see the term louche harvesting or louche farm. Oh, this is just a louche harvesting event.
2: Or Charlie Kirk.
0: Yeah, definitely.
2: Could be considered something like that.
0: And it was another thing like that where I never knew much about Charlie Kirk, but I really got, like, I was on the internet all day that day, like, watching stuff about him, and I didn't get into him, like, start listening to his speeches and go, like, yeah, he's right, or anything like that. Just, like, reading about him, like looking into like who's his wife too, you know, like it was like this whole like everybody's attention was on it, and if you felt bad about it, which I did feel bad that day.
2: You didn't jump to donate $250 million to TPUSA,
0: no,
2: or anything like that. Right?
0: But at the same time, like that's the physical or that's the money harvesting. But I did feel like upset that day and kind of creeped out, like oh, this feels like a big deal, and like everybody's saying like good, he deserves to die. Like, do they think that like you know Ian deserves to die, and like a friend of ours, their dad's a politician, like they could be saying the same thing about him, you know, because he's a right-wing politician. It was just like kind of a creepy day and like a negative energy, and I felt it, you know.
2: It was very negative, negative energy.
1: Oh yeah, and there were a lot of people like a mask calling off for his blood and all.
2: Yeah,
1: sorts
2: you just
1: of
2: saw.
1: Things.
2: I think you saw the uglier side of humanity.
1: Oh yeah,
0: yeah,
2: that day. Okay.
0: And it was just like sad because it's like I barely knew anything about him, but I knew he was like this young guy, you know, and he just got shot.
1: I actually have a blind friend who was at the speech Kirk or the thing that Kirk was doing when he was assassinated.
0: Whoa.
2: You're telling me you had somebody there and he just happened to not be able to see who did it.
1: Yeah.
0: Couldn't see who did it.
2: Dude.
0: No one saw who did it.
1: No, right?
2: Dude. That's, like,
0: that's basically like the Bigfoot thing we were talking about earlier.
2: Yeah, no, that's 100% the Bigfoot thing we were talking about.
1: I know.
0: What did he tell you, if anything, about the experience?
2: He just heard a pop and screams, probably.
1: I don't remember, but I know he was a little nervous about it.
0: Was he with people that were able to like help him away?
1: Okay. Oh, yeah. He got help.
0: Yeah.
1: He actually wanted to ask Charlie Kirk a question.
0: Whoa. Do you know what he was going to ask him?
1: No, I don't remember.
0: Yeah, that's crazy. It was in Utah, where Riley's from.
1: Yep.
2: No, yeah, that's crazy. That really, that sucks. Man, it was a bad day.
0: Yeah.
2: I watched it. I was watching some
1: live stream. Even if it was my dad's birthday.
0: Oh my goodness.
2: Was it?
0: It was also my little sister's birthday. It was the day before 9/11.
1: Wow.
2: Yeah. September 10th.
0: Oh, and his birthday was my other little sister's birthday.
2: Oh, yeah, that's true. You're right.
0: We all thought that was kind of weird. I don't know. It's just silly. It's like, you know, everybody has to make things about, like, I feel like that's like everybody.
2: Main character syndrome.
0: Human nature, like to like make things connect to yourself. You know what I mean?
2: Well, that can make that literally humanizes it for you.
0: Mm-hmm. Yeah.
2: You know, and all, it makes it other. It makes the other familiar.
0: Yeah. All Elsbeth has as far as celebrities the same birthday as Charlie Kirk and George Floyd.
2: That's such a baller combination of George Floyd and Charlie Kirk birthdays.
0: All I have is freaking Niga Higa. Like, I feel like that's the biggest one I have. Do you even know who that is? Or are you too young?
2: Yeah.
0: Oh, okay. Yeah. He has the same birthday as me. Like the main guy. Because there was two or whatever. But he's a YouTuber that like most people probably don't remember. But his name was Niga Higa. N-I-G-A-H-I-G-A. Just to be clear. And he's this Asian guy who just made funny skits in his bedroom. And we thought it was so funny. And like... it's just silly looking back. I mean, I haven't looked in a long time. Like, I probably haven't looked back in 10 years, and it was eight years before that.
2: Did you ever watch Smosh?
0: No, I was not a Smosh person, luckily. He's too weird and annoying. I went way back. Sooner, or recenter.
2: Well, the two of them. It was Ian and Anthony.
0: Yeah, I wasn't
2: I went way back, and I was just like, man.
0: That's how I felt about looking back at Shane Dawson, though.
2: Shane Dawson is actually
0: very cringe, even if you go back.
2: The PewDiePie videos.
0: And actually being watching Shane Dawson... as an adult, I started to feel like this is like literally like kind of grooming. Like
2: it is groomy.
0: It's gross.
2: It's super groomy.
0: Like, I can't believe he was making jokes about like rape of like this puppet that was supposed to be a 5-year-old girl or something. And he would make jokes about it being hypersexual because it was raped.
1: Oh, wow. That's really creepy.
0: And looking back, I was like 13 watching those videos and like laughing at the jokes. Like, it's so weird. That's literally kind of grooming, you know?
2: No, it is. It's the desensitization to stuff like that.
0: Uh-huh.
2: So like, and then you turn around and make TV shows like Big Mouth, and you know, that's mainstream entertainment, not a YouTuber.
0: Yeah, you know, like he knows his audience because it's like that's possible to know, and somebody that big, they'd be their management would be looking at that stuff. You know, like he knows that was mostly children.
2: And
0: I think that,
2: like, man, and it wasn't even that big. Shane Dawson was like the beginning of that MagCon VTuber. Like when people started to go to meet and greets for YouTubers.
0: Yeah.
2: It's kind of like the Shane Dawson. And those guys were just like making super hypersexual content for
0: children.
2: 12 to 14 year old girls was like their main target, especially like the MagCon. I just remember the word MagCon. It's almost like a Harry Styles adjacent kind of looking guys.
0: Oh, I see. Okay. Yeah. Never heard of it. Chasing Cameron apparently is something that they came up with.
2: All these YouTubers who, you know, were just like pretty boys that attracted young girls and would do, or like even if they were just attractive and they make stupid videos that had bad themes, but they knew what they were doing.
0: Yep.
2: And that's been a trend, but YouTubers end up getting in trouble. These kinds of YouTubers end up getting in trouble talking to underage women or children. All the time. That's like a thing. Oh, the
0: happened with Shane or not? Sorry, I don't know about that about Shane Dawson. It happened with James Charles.
2: Yeah, or DDP. That
0: who's that?
2: He was a big black dude who did the same kind of skits thing.
0: Yeah,
2: and he got caught trying to meet like a 13-year-old girl like multiple times. He got caught up on like a sting, like some you know, like the Predator operation.
0: Like
2: guys.
0: It was a cop on the other side.
2: Not a cop, but like other YouTubers.
0: Oh. Wow, that's crazy. The James Charles one was, you know, him trying to text a whole bunch of underage boys, like that, like they would show their DMs.
2: Yeah.
0: So it wasn't even like a Predator situation or whatever you're saying. Like, I mean, it wasn't a like that TV show. It was just people being like, "Hey, I'm 14, and James Charles knows that, and he's trying to hit on me." Weird stuff like that. Yeah, and he's still famous. Just the other day, he went viral for making fun of and actually like demeaning this woman. The thing is, like, in my opinion, I listened to his video and I'm like, this is probably unnecessary, but I don't disagree with like almost anything he said. So, you know, Spirit Airlines went out of business.
1: Yep.
2: No.
0: Yeah.
1: It did.
0: Just gone.
1: Recently.
0: And so like,
2: well,
0: I forgot it was news like to me. 17,000 people lost their jobs or something like that. I think it was like under 20,000 people, but still thousands of people lost their jobs.
2: Man, I should have.
0: What? Spirit Airlines sucked.
2: I just feel like there should have been, there could have been some way to like borrow money from them. Well, you know? Well, they went out of business. I don't have to pay them back.
1: At one point, they were
2: plane tickets or something.
1: At one point, there were talks that they might combine with another airline, but the federal government rejected that.
0: Wow, I can't believe the federal government just gets to tell you no if another.
2: They'd probably call it a monopoly. They'd probably call it too big. So what's going to happen to all the Spirit like stuff? Is it just going to get cleared out of the airports?
1: Probably sold off.
0: Yeah, I'm sure it'll get sold off by the company. But so they went out of business.
2: They have like kiosks and like offices in the airports, and
0: it will get sold too, or you know, like another one will expand into it.
2: Well, it sounds like they're not going to expand into it.
0: You're so emotionally invested. It's like you're getting loose harvested over the Spirit Airlines dying.
2: Well, it's Spirit.
0: I don't know. I have no emotional attachment to it.
2: I just think it's 17,000. It's just a name, a brand that you've seen your whole life.
0: It is crazy. Yeah, that part's crazy.
2: It's just a continued reflection of the world is falling apart. The world I know is dying. It's not going to be here in 20 years.
0: No one's world they knew will be there in 20 years.
2: Well, I guess, that's true. But it's really bad right now. With, you know, you add gas prices on top of, like, how long were they in business?
0: When I was a kid, children would go to kids' clubs.
2: Like the Boys and Girls Clubs of America kind of thing?
0: There was this one that was just called Cowboys. It was, like, under 18 club. And then, like, and when I was a kid, people would go and dance and, like, grind on each other at the Magic Wheels roller rink and listen to, like, you know, Fergie.
2: Yeah, I guess roller rinks are dead.
0: Beyonce and all those things. I actually saw that Magic Wheels still exists. I just can't believe that. But it was like, that world doesn't exist.
2: That's true.
0: Doesn't happen anymore.
2: That's true. But I don't know anybody. Spirit Airlines is a massive company. So, like, what is that? That's a reflection of the economy, at least, right?
0: Yeah, I bet people are, you know, traveling less. Maybe that's what it is. More Free Talk Live coming up. 603-283-6160. 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More coming up.
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0: John Angelo Bavaro. The White House lockdown has been lifted after a gunman opened fire towards that building. Secret Service shot that suspect, who died after being taken to the hospital.
1: I'm told that a gunman came up near the White House and came up and brandished some sort of a pistol. We don't know what type of pistol it was, but he then fired toward the White House three times. And the United States Secret Service, they returned fire. We don't know how many shots that they got off. And they apparently took the gunman down.
0: Fox's Chad Pergram. President Trump says a peace agreement with Iran has been, quote, largely negotiated.
2: Fox is told that a call took place today at 1 p.m. and that...
3: Here is Foley Beach with today's word from the Lord.
4: Romans 5:8 says, but God demonstrates his own love for us, and that while we were yet sinners, Christ died for us. God loves you exactly where you are this morning. God loves you no matter what you've said about him. God loves you no matter what you've done. Even though the bottom may have dropped out of your life, God loves you. Even though your spouse may not love you, God loves you. You may have lost your job and your future seems so uncertain, God loves you. Nothing can separate you from the love of God in Christ Jesus our Lord. He loves you.
3: To hear more from this sermon, visit awordfromthelord.org.
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1: Riley O'Bill.
2: And Angelo.
0: And we were talking in the last segment about
2: robots, magic, loose farming.
0: These magic robots, they're calling
2: magic
0: them.
2: Robot dogs that farm your loose.
0: Where does the magic come in his startup? You know, it's called Familiar Robots.
2: Electrified Rocks.
0: Yeah, true. It's called, you know, Familiar Robots and Magic. And I think there's a lot to look into what they plan for this little being that's going to live in your house. It's not actually a being, it's a robot. It doesn't have sentience. So, and I actually argued with Dave Ridley about that before. Not argued, I'd say, but he was like, well, it's a being. I was like, I pulled up the definition of being. I was like, nope, it requires sentience. I'm pretty sure it said sentience specifically. So being definition, why isn't definition popping up? Oh man. I wanted to do that really easily and quickly, but like, you know how Google is getting worse and worse just so they can like pump their stupid
2: things?
0: So a creature, an animal, or entity. Huh.
2: Well, it's not a creature, an animal, or an entity.
0: The thing is, I'm wondering now if they could say like, oh, it's an entity in a way.
2: You see what I mean? Wouldn't an entity have like a soul or some kind of...
0: Well, you know, you can't prove the existence of a soul. It just said, okay, here's a better definition. I got an actual definition, and it says... okay, not the state of having existence, but something that is conceivable and hence capable of existing. Something that actually exists, the totality of... Oh, no, it was creature that Dave used, and I was like, no, you can't say creature and mean...
2: I think so, because it's created.
0: No, because it says any living, sentient, or animate being. Oh, or animate. Ugh. This is ridiculous. A creature is traditionally any being, living or non-living, brought into existence by a higher power or creator. Man, I don't like it.
2: So robot dog would be a creature.
0: Hmm. But is it a being in your idea?
1: No, it has no mind.
0: So
1: no mind that can function like ours anyway, or like an animal.
0: Yeah, I just don't like this idea.
2: Think of it like a D&D, not a D&D, but like a Magic the Gathering card. It'd be like robot dog creature robot.
0: I feel like that's definitely 100% true, but that wouldn't make me think, oh, this just means it's true. Like, I guess.
2: Well, but that's kind of how I'm looking at it. If that makes sense to me logically, if that's how I would see it in my mind, that's how
0: but
2: I see it right now.
0: But if I saw Magic the Gathering, I would expect that it's a robot but also has like imbued a soul inside of it. You know what I mean? Not this stupid thing. This stupid like fox /
2: Falcor,
0: but uglier, by
2: thing.
0: The way. They didn't make it, like, cuter. It's like, you would think, like, humans have the ability to do anything they want. They can make a ferret, but cuter. No, it's not cuter. It's, like, more boxy, fake-looking, no mouth. I didn't even think to mention that to you guys. It has no mouth. It just has a point where its nose is, and it has a little tiny nose. No mouth. Which, I mean, they've been training us with Hello Kitty. Just kidding about them training us, but Hello Kitty has no mouth, and she's cute, so... But this thing's really not that cute. So it says here, this Wall Street Journal article about the Roomba guy's new business where he is making you have, he wants you to have robot pets with his new startup called Familiar Machines and Magic. He says, Wall Street Journal says, we're not far from a future where we have packages delivered by autonomous drones and we work alongside robots, including humanoid ones. We might also share the monitoring of loved ones with chatty robot companions. Imagine if it's not ever going to be my companion. Like, my phone is not my companion. You know what I mean?
1: No, it's a digital tool.
0: They make it shaped like a human. It's not my companion either. Imagine if your Apple Watch grew legs. This is like talking to the biggest normie in the world. Imagine if your Apple Watch grew legs and could follow you around, not merely vibrating to remind you to stand up every half hour.
1: Oh, man.
0: That's crazy. People do that.
1: That is crazy.
0: Do people do that?
2: Yeah. Well, I guess office people. Bad.
0: I guess it's like a good idea. I have alarms that just tell me what time it is. So that way I'm not like, it's 1 o'clock and then it's 7 o'clock and I'm like, it's 1 o'clock internally. Cause like, I'm just bad at that. Like I have something wrong with me genuinely. So I have alarms for
2: the like, passage of time just doesn't register
0: half the time, most of the time or whatever. I don't understand that.
2: You're just out here existing. You're like, oh, 1 second is 1 o'clock. And then the next it's seven. And you're like, Wow,
1: where did the day go?
0: When the sun goes down in the like middle of the day, it's a lot easier for me to know what time it is, but and it's just like depressing. I don't even want to know. I just want to go back to bed. But recently I've been like, wow, it's still bright outside and it's 7 p.m. But it's like that can make it feel like it's like 4 p.m.
2: That's true. That's true.
0: So yeah, imagine if your Apple Watch grew legs and could follow you around.
2: Well, think about what if your Apple Watch saved your life?
0: What do you...
2: Your humanoid Apple Watch like pulled you off a cliff edge or... push you out of the way of a car or
0: that might make you erroneously feel feelings towards it as if it was a human or a companion. Erroneously, maybe it might make you feel that way. You know what I mean? Like you would be having these feelings
2: that you would be attached, but they wouldn't.
0: The biological need to be attached is reciprocal. It's not supposed to be this one way street. That's why you grow out of being connected or attached to these stuffed animals. Like, you don't just stay like that for life. Like, if that thing was really alive, if I was really feeding my stuffed animals when I ate like I thought as a kid, you know, I wouldn't just grow out of that and, like, have them go rot in a closet or a toy box somewhere until my mom throws them away. You know, that I'd be like, you cannot get rid of this. You see what I mean?
2: Yeah.
0: So, like, clearly we know this on a, you know, deep level. It's just that people can get their, you know, their
2: wires
0: systems,
2: crossed.
0: No, they can get them hijacked by people with nefarious, in my opinion, this is nefarious, you know, nefarious aims and motives. There we go. You see what I mean? Do you agree?
2: Yeah. Well, I could also see it as like the parasocial relationship, you know, like you're attached to these people that you watch online.
0: Yeah.
2: And you feel like you know them.
0: Mm-hmm.
2: You have no clue.
0: Yeah.
2: You know,

0: All right, class, tell me about your weekend. Leo?
1: Well, my sister wanted to go camping, so my parents took us in our new Nissan Pathfinder through a mountain trail.
0: Thank you, Leo.
1: No, it's not over yet. 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
3: They have like a thing that, links to, which is another Wall Street Journal, over 4,732 messages. He fell in love with an AI chatbot, now he's dead. That's another thing that linked to with the Litany of Harms link. When pressed on this, Engel, which is Colin Engel, the man who invented this robots and magic startup and the familiar, the machine that he wants to sell to people. When pressed on this, Engel and partners emphasize that the familiar's wordless interactions inherently soften its approach, making it more like R2-D2 than Megan. Do you guys know what Megan is?
4: Yeah. Yeah.
5: I do not.
4: It's like a half a head, or not half a head, like an upper torso. Okay. Robot lady that you talk to, right?
3: I thought that this was a full body little kid. Megan with a 3, the movie, it was a doll.
4: Thinking about what's the name of the AI robot that has like the human face robot that you can talk to. It's like a lady. They put a wig on it because...
3: I haven't not heard of this. This is the Megan one. It's a horror movie, so it's not real. It's kind of like Chucky, like it's a similar idea to Chucky. It's supposed to be like funny and horror movie. It's like this like realistic child doll that kind of looks like an American Girl doll, and it, you know, goes around murders people or whatever because it's a horror movie. But yeah, that he's saying it's more like R2-D2 than that, because it's just like R2-D2 just beeps at you instead of actually speaking words. But that doesn't really change anything to me. Maybe it literally does change something on the like neurological level. Like you're not like going to connect to something that beeps as much as something that talks.
4: I mean, people are attached to R2-D2 and he's not real.
3: That's a good point. So while it's early days for familiar machines, the company's goals are ambitious. The history of companion robots is littered with e-waste carcasses, including Sony's Aibo, A-I-B-O, Ugobi's Sauropod Pleo. Stop making up words, people. And the souped-up smart speaker known as Jibo. Seriously, why do they all have like a similar name? That's weird.
4: That makes me think of BMO from...
3: From Adventure Time.
4: Yeah.
5: Oh, man. It's crazy.
3: Aibo, Pleo, and Jibo? What the heck is... Why would all these different companies have this?
4: Millennial slop naming conventions.
3: But they're all like different companies, so it just kind of makes me think it's like something weird, you know? The biggest reason robot pets don't succeed is that flesh and blood pets are plentiful and do a great job addressing their humans' needs. This time is different, insists Chris Jones, the company co-founder and iRobot's former chief technology officer. To explain why, he cites pet waste... Yeah, like, because you have to clean up your dog's poop, and that's why we need robots.
4: Or, like, it makes me think of cow farts. Did you know that we released more methane gas blowing up the Nord Stream 2 pipeline than, like, all of the cows combined multiple times over?
3: Really? By we, do you mean Joe Biden?
4: Or Joe Biden's CIA, yes.
3: Yeah.
5: Not surprised.
3: That's crazy.
4: Or, I mean, we as us collectively as the human race, whoever did it, the humans put more CO methane gas by blowing up that pipeline than all of the cows on Earth combined multiple times over.
3: And we're all still
4: in
3: fine.
4: In 30 seconds.
3: Yeah, but we're all still fine. I'm pretty sure the world didn't melt, you know?
4: Yeah. Well, he's already talking about what we talked about when we started this segment. Or not segment, but this article. They don't want you to have pets.
3: Yeah, and actually, I think I found out another reason that they are just traumatized by, or they have this hatred towards pets and they don't want it. It says, to explain why, he cites pet waste, not only a downside of real pet ownership, but something early Roombas were infamous for transforming into a homeowner's worst nightmare. So he has beef against dog poop because Roombas...
4: he's trying to eliminate... He literally is a supervillain.
3: Well, this is this the other guy, Chris Jones.
5: It sounds like he doesn't want a real animal experience.
4: Well, they both did the Roomba.
3: It. But does everybody know about the fact that there used to be, if a dog pooped on the ground and a Roomba didn't know
4: it... Yeah, and it would take it and it would
3: drag it all over the house.
4: They couldn't receive it.

0: not know that, but I've heard, I guess now I do.
1: It's just disgusting.
2: It was disgusting.
0: Yeah.
1: You'll see videos sometimes.
2: But then again, if you're having like a lot of random dog poops in your house, like, you're disgusting. Like, come on.
1: Well, if you're like gone for the day and it just happens, you know, and then the Roomba is set
2: to
1: just
2: clean while you're gone. It's happening to the point where it's like...
1: Like every day, yeah.
2: Yeah. I just feel like I saw it enough
1: pretty bad
2: on the internet to where it was like, how do you people keep letting this happen?
1: Yeah. It's just... I used to clean a house where they just like left animal poop upstairs, but they were rich people. That like the dad was the drummer of a country band. They had this huge house. They lived on a golf course, and they would just let their animals like leave poops up. They were like small dogs, so it was like, ew, but it wasn't like
2: urine into the floorboards. And
1: I don't think that they peed in the house. They just pooped up there. And it was like, I would tell the lady I worked with, I was like, and they had like some poops up there. And she was just like, yeah, it's always been like that. They don't seem to be that good. It's like, they just let the kids like have these toys that are animals. You know what I mean? And it sounds, it's like.
2: No, because that's what it is. And it's sad for the dog. But that's the reality is we have dominion over animals. You're going to run into dogs that have sad situations. Yeah. I'm sorry.
1: I don't think that it was that sad for the animals, honestly. They had like these giant rooms to live in. They're just. Pooping on it and just waiting for the cleaners to clean it instead of their moms, because the mom was, you know, some fabulous woman or whatever. Didn't want to spend her time doing that, I guess, but still, it's almost anything more sad for the kids. Like, teach your kids some like self-responsibility.
2: That's part of having a pet as a kid, is learning how to take care of something that isn't you, because it's really kind of proto-training you to have your own kids.
1: Me and my siblings.
2: The responsibility of taking care of something that's alive, that was reliant on you for food and nurturing. And, you know, it teaches you those things. And I think you can kind of tell people who had pets and who didn't as kids, who didn't get that. It's like it's emotional learning. It is, it is 100% emotional learning.
1: Me and my siblings taught a bird to fly. We would go upstairs and throw it down over the balcony onto a couch, and it was like trying in there, and then eventually it started flying.
2: And then just let it outside and it did its thing?
1: We kept it for like months, and its name was Baby, and it's because my mom found it in a state where its mom wasn't going to be able to help it, so she brought it inside and she would feed it.
2: Yeah, if you find one that's fallen out of the nest early, it's cooked.
1: So we had Baby for like several months, and then we finally let it fly away. It flew away, and it came and landed on our neighbor's shoulder, who doesn't like animals or anybody really, and he just like came over like, I think this belongs to you guys, and like we were like took it back in and had it for a few more days, and we're like, all right, but Baby, you're a grown bird now and you really gotta go. So the second time we let go, it went. I don't know if that means it couldn't survive in the wild. It was a robin.
2: It probably figured itself out.
1: Yeah, it was so sweet. We love that bird so much. But anyways, yeah, exactly. It's like,
0: that must have been really cute to nurture a bird.
2: Especially if it got smoked by a cat in the first 24 hours. And you set it up for birds are complete devastation.
1: It still had a life it wouldn't have had. And we had all this fun with it. You know?
2: Yeah, yeah.
1: It just couldn't stay in the house. And it was a...
2: No way.
1: Adult robin. So... This guy, he hates pets because it was a problem in his first business venture.
2: This sounds like a
1: PR super nightmare. Villain
2: for, like, do you guys remember Krypton, the super dog?
1: No.
2: It's just Superman's dog. It was like a cartoon TV show.
1: Hmm.
2: And this just sounds like he would be the main super villain is the guy trying to get rid of all dogs on Earth.
1: Oh my gosh.
2: With his robot dog.
1: That's so true. Just a few years ago, the AI on the Roomba struggled to recognize objects on the floor like socks or a pet's whoopsie.
2: That's what we'll call it.
1: Today, vision-based and generative AI systems, by contrast, can take in entire scenes in ways unimaginable when Jones was working on Robot Vax. He said, it took a huge amount of work to recognize just a very small number of categories of objects that Roomba might encounter. Today, with the latest AI models, we essentially get an enormously rich understanding of the world around us and in your house. I added that last part. That includes not just the objects, but people, facial expressions, gaze and pose, gestures, and the broader context of their behavior. And it shows a person petting it, and it's like closing its eyes like, it's like loving the pets. Just ridiculous. You're wasting energy.
2: Yeah, that does sound like a huge waste of energy.
1: Yeah.
2: You know, I was actually... the robot dogs makes me think I watched this video. This guy was able to just hack into the robot, the Boston Dynamic dogs.
1: Oh, creepy.
2: Like those four-legged sensory dogs that they have.
1: Creepy. Yeah.
2: I guess he figured out that, yeah, you can just pull up and hack into the Wi-Fi, and if you do it right, you can take care of, you can take control of the entire dog.
1: That's
2: And also
1: crazy.
2: The dog is sending a bunch of information to a bunch of different servers that the company that is using them didn't even know it was sending this information to these different servers.
1: That's ridiculous.
2: Yeah, he got into them, a whole bunch of the security on them is in the toilet. You can hack these little AI robot dogs. It's like child's play to somebody who kind of knows what they're doing.
1: Yeah. When Ian was a kid, he hacked into the teacher's computers. And when they found from the student computer, he hacked into the teacher's computers. And instead of like getting mad at him, they just were like, "We think you should be in advanced classes." And so that was actually kind of a cool thing that a public school teacher
0: did.
1: Yeah,
0: that's probably a better way to handle it than disciplining him.
1: Yeah.
2: That makes me think of that movie, War Games.
1: I don't know.
2: This kid like ends up like hacking into or somehow getting into a nuclear, like a nuclear silos. Control systems through like a video game or like a computer program.
1: Oh wow. Does and then he end it turns, up the president?
2: It was like, no, it was like a Cold War era movie where it's like, you know, oh, we're gonna nuke each other on accident.
1: Oh my gosh. Scary stuff, because they really scared people about that too and Lush formed them when nobody got nuked. Well, since then.
2: Yeah, sorry Japan.
1: Mm-hmm. Before then, but yes. Or yes, but not since then. So this guy Jones describes two scenarios for when a familiar's owner comes home. In the first, the person bends down with arms open wide, ready for a hug. In the second, the person is rushed with an armful of groceries, no time for robo-snuggles. The familiar will know whether to run up or to hang back. Guess what? Coconut doesn't. He just jumps on your legs and jumps up on you because he loves you and he's not a robot. And
0: that's what dogs do. They're supposed to be all furry and loving and jump around and have lots of fun.
1: He wants to smell what you're holding and he doesn't care that you're struggling. He's like, "What's in the bags? Anything for me?"
2: Yeah, and there's nothing.
0: Where are my treats, Mom?
2: There's nothing that a quick get out of the way to your dog, if he's a well trained dog, won't just like get out of your way.
1: Yeah, it's not like we need a solution to this. That's what you're saying. Unlike our smart speakers or other stationary robots and sensors, the familiar will be able to amble around our homes, watching us all the time. That's freaking weird to say like that. This will help it build what its makers call a social graph, how people in households relate to one another and what their relationship is to the familiar itself. Why do we need that? Why do we need a robot doing this and measuring these things? It's silly, you know? I mean, like, it's just like, people, this is unnecessary.
2: It's part of the end process of empirical sciences, right? If we're gonna boil everything down to just math, then we're gonna even just boil our human interactions down to nothing but math,
1: data,
2: and we'll graph
1: data
2: it.
1: For
2: yeah, it's
1: business
2: data
1: to sell.
2: Yeah, we'll boil everything down to data. It's just data. You know, the love you have for your siblings and your pets and your spouse is just data.
1: Or
2: it's just raw data,
1: like,
2: for us to collect.
1: If it erroneously collects some data and it's like the dad is abusive, you know?
2: Yeah.
1: Like the dad is like mentally or, you know, like emotionally abusive.
2: Or it could be your dad could say that men are men and women are women, and it could be cataloged as the dad being mentally and emotionally abusive.
1: Yeah. I mean, why do
2: you know,
1: need
2: as
1: this?
2: Soon as you consider whatever is wrong speak in the moment as abusive or like, you know, a problem thing to do and you're going to get flagged. It's just, it's part of the social credit system that they're building for us. You know, it's just this panopticon of surveillance and social credit to keep you in the box, eating the bugs and disconnected from reality as much as they can have you.
1: After all of this that it's said so far, this article, and all the things that we clearly have problems with, the next headline is almost just funny. It says, "The privacy question." Yeah, finally. And you're just now questioning this, Wall Street Journal? "A robot pet that can walk into any home of your house, always regarding you with cute camera eyes and sensitive microphone ears, could easily threaten our privacy. The company's founders insist that they're taking a privacy-first approach." I'm sure
0: they
1: do. Yeah.
0: Sure they are.
1: "By default, it doesn't send any data to the cloud," says Ira Renfrew, Familiar Machines co-founder and chief product officer. "As with the Roomba, it will ask permission if it ever needs access to the internet," he adds. "Processing all of that..."
2: So that means somebody could just turn that off at some point.
1: What off?
2: The need to ask for permission.
1: I don't know if you'll be able. Oh, the need to ask. I see.
2: I need an
1: like
2: update.
1: Like with iPhone, there you can go and ask it to do so many things up to a certain amount, but you can't ever like get it to completely not do the things it wants to do, to listen to you and to.
2: Yeah.
1: Like I went and turned off Siri and everything else like that, and still every once in a while I like my phone, it just knows something I know it shouldn't know. You know what I mean?
2: Yeah.
1: Can't remember an example of that right now. I'm not even just talking about like, oh, I was just talking about this and I saw an ad, or I was just talking about that and I saw a YouTube video. Like,
2: oh, this makes me.
1: Oh, knowing my location when I thought I turned it off in every way. Yeah, go ahead.
2: Well, I called my friend. I was my best friend, and we're splitting the HBO Max. I was like, dude, I'll pay for half of it if we can share passwords, because YouTube is just not hitting like it used to. And I want to watch like good TV again. So we restarted The Sopranos. But anyways, we were talking, and I made a joke about, well, not a joke. I was telling him about how I'm fat. And
1: you can still make a joke about.
2: Well, we were laughing about it. And anyways, I get the HBO password, and all the ads are for GLP-1s.
1: Oh my God.
2: All of the ads, over and over and over again.
0: Oh man, that's crazy.
2: I mean, I get it. I get it.
1: That's bad for privacy.
2: Yeah, that's crazy.
1: The GLP-1s are so bad, but that's, you know, another show.
2: Yeah, but isn't that freaky? We said it on the phone to each other.
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11: Shots fired by the White House. I'm Angelo Bavaro, Fox News. A gunman is dead after authorities say he opened fire by the White House and then was shot by Secret Service. Fox's Chad Pergram.
12: This is what happened around 6 o'clock this evening. I'm told that a gunman came up near the White House on the west side, what is described to me as Gate 17. This is kind of near 14th Street on the west side of the White House, and came up and brandished some sort of a pistol. We don't know what type of pistol it was, but he then fired toward the White House three times. And the United States Secret Service, they returned fire. We don't know how many shots that they got off. And they apparently took the gunman down. Now, sometime in this gunfire exchange, a civilian on the street was struck by this gunfire, and we do not know the condition of that person right now. But the important thing to know is that the gunman who came up with the pistol and was taken down by the Secret Service.
11: That gunman did not enter the security perimeter of the White House. Sources say he allegedly had prior encounters with Secret Service and a history of mental health issues. President Trump announcing on Truth Social that a peace agreement with Iran has been, quote, largely negotiated.
13: Fox is told that a call took place today at 1 p.m. and that was supposed to include leaders from Saudi, Qatar, the UAE, Egypt, Turkey, and Pakistan. President Trump said that he would meet with Steve Witkoff and Jared Kushner, and that Vice President J.D. Vance was also expected to join that call. The Iranians today say that they're working on this 14-clause memorandum of understanding, and under that proposal that they would reportedly agree to end the war and commit to 30 days of more negotiations. Iran claims that the deal does not include Washington's nuclear capabilities. However, of course, that is going to be one of the hard lines for the administration, something they have repeatedly argued is a non-negotiable.
11: Fox's Alex Hogan. 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
16: Temperatures being 30 degrees above average.
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11: British police are asking for more witnesses to come forward as they continue investigating allegations against former Prince Andrew.
17: Now, Thames Valley Police, they provided an update this week on its investigation into the allegations of misconduct in public office by Andrew Mountbatten Windsor. Previously, police said they were assessing reports that the former prince sent confidential trade documents to Jeffrey Epstein while serving as the UK's trade envoy. Newly released government documents show Queen Elizabeth was very keen for Andrew to take that trade role. But detectives, they say they're expanding their appeal, saying misconduct in public office can take different forms, including potentially financial or sexual offenses. Officers say they're speaking to a number of witnesses, calling this a serious and complex case. The former prince was arrested in February on his 66th birthday, later released under caution and further investigation.
11: Fox's Stephanie Bennett. New details emerging in the assassination plot against Ivanka Trump.
18: The trained Iraqi national who was taken into custody last week allegedly made a pledge to kill Ivanka and had a blueprint of her Florida home. This was in response to the killing of Iranian military chief Qasem Soleimani. A source telling the New York Post that the suspect said this, quote, "We need to kill Ivanka to burn down the house of Trump the way he burned down our house." According to the DOJ, the terror suspect has been behind attacks on multiple U.S. and Jewish targets. He was arrested and brought to the U.S. to face multiple terrorism-related charges.
11: Fox's Chanley Painter. Recapping our top story now.
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5: I'm Chris DeMeo. A gunman firing shots near the White House Saturday.
6: Fired toward the White House three times. And the United States Secret Service, they returned fire. We don't know how many shots that they got off. And they apparently took the gunman down. Now, sometime in this gunfire exchange, a civilian on the street was struck by this gunfire. And we do not know the condition of that person right now.
5: Fox's Chad Pergram in Washington. The White House had been on lockdown. Secret Service shot and killed the suspect. President Trump says a deal with Iran, including the opening of the Strait of Hormuz, has been largely negotiated.
7: Reports now say President Trump will discuss the latest Iran draft agreement with advisors and may make a decision as early as tomorrow.
5: Fox's Aisha Hosni, both sides emphasizing their key positions and warn of risks if the attacks resume. 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
8: Shots near the White House. I'm Chris DeMeo, Fox News. A suspect firing shots near the security checkpoint of the White House earlier tonight.
9: This is what happened around 6 o'clock this evening. I'm told that a gunman came up near the White House on the west side, what is described to me as Gate 17. This is kind of near 14th Street on the west side of the White House, and came up and brandished some sort of a pistol. We don't know what type of pistol it was, but he then fired toward the White House three times. And the United States Secret Service, they returned fire. We don't know how many shots that they got off, and they apparently took the gunman down. Now, sometime in this gunfire exchange, a civilian on the street was struck by this gunfire, and we do not know the condition of that person right now. But the important thing to know is that the gunman who came up with the pistol and was taken down by the Secret Service.
8: Fox's Chad Pergram. The Secret Service says the suspect was shot and killed. President Trump says negotiations are nearly finalized on a peace deal with Iran. He made the announcement on Truth Social this afternoon after holding separate calls with Middle Eastern mediators and Israeli Prime Minister Netanyahu.
10: President Trump has reportedly said that they are getting a lot closer to finalizing a deal. We also know that U.S. Secretary of State Marco Rubio, who just landed in India, has previously said that slight progress has been made. Now, we know a delegation from Pakistan that included the country's army chief was just in Iran. They met with Iran's foreign minister and the Speaker of Parliament as they worked to hammer out the final details of a potential ceasefire deal. One official here in the UAE says that he feels like there's a 50-50 chance of there being a deal between Iran and the U.S.
8: That's Fox's Jeff Paul. Montgomery County, Texas officials say multiple people were shot in New Caney, Texas. There's no word on injuries or their conditions. The shooter is in custody. 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
8: A damaged chemical storage tank that authorities fear is at risk of exploding or rupturing in Southern California is not cooling down.
18: Unfortunately, I do have to report that the temperature was 90 degrees. Yesterday morning, it was 77 degrees when we backed out. It's been averaging about a degree an hour increasing. So that's the bad news.
8: A fire authority division chief Craig Covey, 40,000 people in the Garden Grove area under evacuation orders. Governor Gavin Newsom has also declared a state of emergency for Orange County. Well, the Justice Department confirms it scrubbed its website of news releases about criminal cases related to the January 6th riot. The move comes days after the DOJ announced a $1.8 billion fund designated to compensate Trump allies and people who feel that they were unjustly investigated and prosecuted. With the attack near the White House today, a report says a member of the Trump family was targeted earlier by Iran. Here's Fox's Paul Stevens.
19: The New York Post reports that first daughter Ivanka Trump was targeted for assassination by a terrorist trained by Iran's Islamic Revolutionary Guard Corps. Sources say 32-year-old recently captured Mohammed Bakir Saad Dawood al-Saadi made a pledge to kill Ivanka Trump and even had a blueprint of her Florida home. That plot was allegedly hatched to avenge President Trump's move to kill Iranian military chief Qasem Soleimani in a U.S. drone strike in Baghdad 6 years ago. Al-Saadi was arrested in Turkey on May 15th and extradited to the U.S. He's charged with numerous attacks and attempted attacks throughout Europe and the U.S. Paul Stevens, Fox News.
8: The family of NASCAR icon Kyle Busch releases his cause of death. He died of severe pneumonia. Busch's passing comes less than 2 weeks after he reportedly struggled with a sinus cold, made worse by competing at a Cup Series race at Watkins Glen. Busch was 41. I'm Chris DeMeo. This is Fox News.
20: While serving in Afghanistan, I was shot in the head by sniper fire. The fighting was so intense, the medevac chopper was barely able to land. 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
3: Fox News, I'm Deborah Valentine. A gunman died at a hospital after being shot by Secret Service agents after opening fire outside the White House. Fox's Alex Hogan.
4: We do know that this is an active investigation, that the police are working with Secret Service, and this is an area, of course, has a heavy police presence to begin with.
3: The White House was put on lockdown for a time. President Trump was at the White House at the time. A civilian bystander was shot and is in critical condition. President Trump announcing a breakthrough deal with Iran to end the conflict. Fox's Alicia Acuna.
5: He says final details are still being worked out between the U.S., Iran, and other countries. More details are expected soon.
3: The deal reportedly includes the reopening of the Strait of Hormuz, eases restrictions on Iranian ports and assets. It allows 30 days for talks on Iran's nuclear program. 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
7: 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Now, this isn't just a once-in-a-lifetime occurrence. 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And we can rest on our laurels, so to speak, and come quickly to a need of repentance.
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10: Shots fired near the White House. I'm Deborah Valentine, Fox News. A man who fired shots outside the White House is identified as Nasir Best. A Secret Service returned fire. The man died at a hospital. Fox News is confirming Best had a history of mental illness. He was arrested twice last year and had a restraining order to stay away from the White House. Fox's Alex Hogan is in Washington, D.C. with more.
11: We've been seeing members of the Secret Service and members of the police come and go. However, as it pertains to the lockdown information, we were told that lockdown has lifted. Of course, a lot of questions as to, you know, what exactly happened and the motive behind all of this and whether or not this was planned out, what exactly took place. For right now, again, D.C. police telling anyone in the area to avoid coming here. Of course, there's a lot of onlookers, a lot of curiosity and concern as we're hearing from more members of the government who are reaching out saying that they're just happy to know that no one within the White House was hurt.
10: The gunman did not enter the security perimeter of the White House. The president was at the White House at the time. A passerby is reported in critical condition after getting caught in the crossfire. President Trump announcing on Truth Social a potential peace deal has been reached with Iran. Fox's Alicia Acuna has details.
12: President Trump says a deal to end the war with Iran has been largely negotiated. He says final details are still being worked out between the U.S., Iran, and other countries. More details are expected soon. The agreement reportedly would reopen the Strait of Hormuz, ease restrictions on Iranian ports and assets. It would also begin at least a 30-day period for further talks on Iran's nuclear program, including the future of its enriched uranium stockpile.
10: Involved in peace talks, Saudi Arabia, Qatar, the UAE, Egypt, Jordan, Turkey, and Pakistan. 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
10: British police are asking for more witnesses to come forward as they continue investigating allegations against former Prince Andrew.
11: Now, Thames Valley Police, they provided an update this week on its investigation into the allegations of misconduct in public office by Andrew Mountbatten Windsor. Previously, police said they were assessing reports that the former prince sent confidential trade documents to Jeffrey Epstein while serving as the UK's trade envoy. Newly released government documents show Queen Elizabeth was very keen for Andrew to take that trade role. But detectives, they say they're expanding their appeal, saying misconduct in public office can take different forms, including potentially financial or sexual offenses. Officers say they're speaking to a number of witnesses, calling this a serious and complex case. The former prince was arrested in February on his 66th birthday, later released under caution and further investigation.
10: That's Fox's Stephanie Bennett reporting from London. Andrew has denied all of the accusations. New details emerging in the assassination plot against Ivanka Trump.
16: The trained Iraqi national who was taken into custody last week allegedly made a pledge to kill Ivanka and had a blueprint of her Florida home. This was in response to the killing of Iranian military chief Qasem Soleimani. A source telling the New York Post that the suspect said this, quote, "We need to kill Ivanka to burn down the house of Trump the way he burned down our house." According to the DOJ, the terror suspect has been behind attacks on multiple U.S. and Jewish targets. He was arrested and brought to the U.S. to face multiple terrorism-related charges.
10: That's Fox's Chandler Painter reporting. The suspect was trained by the Islamic Revolutionary Guard Corps. And recapping our top story, a gunman opened fire near the White House, causing it to be put on lockdown. An official says the attacker shot at Secret Service agents who returned fire. The gunman was taken to the hospital where he later died. I'm Deborah Valentine. This is Fox News.
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17: 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DJ Slide and myself getting some time off through the holidays. In the meantime, we hope you enjoy our nationally syndicated programming. First thing today with Joe Thomas, followed by the Brian Kilmeade Show. Want to wish everyone a happy new year. We hope you've been able to spend some time with family and friends. 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
3: News. I'm Chris DeMeo. A gunman firing shots near the White House Saturday.
4: A lockdown at the White House has been lifted. This after a gunman allegedly fired at least three shots toward the White House at a checkpoint. The U.S. Secret Service says they returned fire, killing him. A bystander was also struck in the exchange. The gunman never got inside the perimeter of the White House. The FBI is investigating.
3: Fox's Alicia Acuna. President Trump was in the White House at the time. The shooter's identified as Nasir Best. President Trump says a deal with Iran, including the opening of the Strait of Hormuz, has been largely negotiated.
5: Reports now say President Trump will discuss the latest Iran draft agreement with advisors and may make a decision as early as tomorrow.
3: Fox's Aisha Hosni. Both sides emphasizing their key positions and warned of risks if the attacks resume. 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
8: Shots near the White House. I'm Chris DeMeo, Fox News. A suspect firing shots near the security checkpoint of the White House on Saturday night.
9: This is what happened around 6 o'clock this evening. I'm told that a gunman came up near the White House on the west side, what is described to me as Gate 17. This is kind of near 14th Street on the west side of the White House, and came up and brandished some sort of a pistol. We don't know what type of pistol it was, but he then fired toward the White House three times. And the United States Secret Service, they returned fire. We don't know how many shots that they got off, and they apparently took the gunman down. Now, sometime in this gunfire exchange, a civilian on the street was struck by this gunfire, and we do not know the condition of that person right now. But the important thing to know is that the gunman who came up with the pistol and was taken down by the Secret Service.
8: That's Fox's Chad Pergram. And the Secret Service says that the suspect was shot and killed. He's identified as 21-year-old Nasir Best. President Trump says negotiations are nearly finalized on a peace deal with Iran. He made the announcement on Truth Social this afternoon after holding separate calls with Middle Eastern mediators and Israeli Prime Minister Benjamin Netanyahu.
10: President Trump has reportedly said that they are getting a lot closer to finalizing a deal. We also know that U.S. Secretary of State Marco Rubio, who just landed in India, has previously said that slight progress has been made. Now, we know a delegation from Pakistan that included the country's army chief was just in Iran. They met with Iran's foreign minister and the speaker of parliament as they worked to hammer out the final details of a potential ceasefire deal. One official here in the UAE says that he feels like there's a 50-50 chance of there being a deal between Iran and the U.S.
8: Fox's Jeff Paul. Montgomery, Texas officials say two people injured in a shooting in New Caney. No word on their conditions. 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
8: A damaged chemical storage tank that authorities fear is at risk of exploding or rupturing in Southern California is not cooling down.
18: Unfortunately, I do have to report that the temperature was 90 degrees. Yesterday morning, it was 77 degrees when we backed out. It's been averaging about a degree an hour increasing. So that's the bad news.
8: Fire Authority Division Chief Craig Covey, 40,000 people in the Garden Grove area under evacuation orders. Governor Gavin Newsom has also declared a state of emergency for Orange County. Officials in the Philippines say a nine-story building under construction has collapsed, possibly trapping dozens of workers. Police say 22 people managed to get out while others remain missing. There's no immediate word on any deaths. New details emerging in the assassination plot against Ivanka Trump.
15: The trained Iraqi national who was taken into custody last week allegedly made a pledge to kill Ivanka and had a blueprint of her Florida home. This was in response to the killing of Iranian military chief Qasem Soleimani. A source telling the New York Post that the suspect said this, quote, "We need to kill Ivanka to burn down the house of Trump the way he burned down our house." According to the DOJ, the terror suspect has been behind attacks on multiple U.S. and Jewish targets. He was arrested and brought to the U.S. to face multiple terrorism-related charges.
8: Fox's Chanley Painter. The cause of death for NASCAR driver Kyle Busch has been released by his family.
19: His family now says he died after severe pneumonia progressed into sepsis, resulting in rapid and overwhelming associated complications. The family received the report today. Busch, a two-time NASCAR champion, died at just 41 years of age on Thursday, a day after passing out in a racing simulator.
8: That's Fox's Jonathan Hunt reporting. I'm Chris DeMeo. This is Fox News.
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3: Fox News, I'm Deborah Valentine. The Secret Service returned fire after a gunman opened fire outside the White House perimeter. The gunman, identified by Fox as Nazir Best of Maryland, was shot and died at a hospital. Fox's Alex Hogan.
4: Of course, a lot of questions as to what exactly happened and the motive behind all of this and whether or not this was planned out.
3: Fox also confirms Best had a history of mental illness, at least two prior arrests, and an order to stay away from the White House. A bystander caught in the crossfire is in critical condition. President Trump was at the White House at the time of the shooting incident, announcing on Truth Social that a deal with Iran has been largely negotiated.
5: The agreement reportedly would reopen the Strait of Hormuz, ease restrictions on Iranian ports and assets. It would also begin at least a 30-day period for further talks on Iran's nuclear program.
3: Fox's Alicia Acuna reporting. 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
7: In a time in which we hear so much about self-image, self-help, self-actualization, self-realization, self-promotion, Jesus is saying self-denial is the way to life. 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Not my will, but Your will, Lord. Not my will, but Your will. That's what He's talking about. Dying to self, denying self. We become alive in His Spirit, and His Spirit flows through us, and we experience eternal life and abundant life.
6: To hear more from this sermon, visit awordfromthelord.org.
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9: The Secret Service takes down a gunman. I'm Deborah Valentine, Fox News. A man who fired shots outside the White House, identified as Nashir Best of Maryland. The Secret Service returned fire. Best died at a hospital. Fox News is confirming Best had a history of mental illness. He was arrested at least twice last year and had a restraining order to stay away from the White House. Fox's Alex Hogan is in Washington, D.C. with more.
10: We've been seeing members of the Secret Service and members of the police come and go. However, as it pertains to the lockdown information, we were told that that lockdown has lifted. Of course, a lot of questions as to, you know, what exactly happened and the motive behind all of this and whether or not this was planned out, what exactly took place. For right now, again, D.C. police telling anyone in the area to avoid coming here. Of course, there's a lot of onlookers, a lot of curiosity and concern as we're hearing from more members of the government who are reaching out saying that they're just happy to know that no one within the White House was hurt.
9: The gunman did not enter the security perimeter of the White House. The president was at the White House at the time. A passerby is in critical condition after getting caught in the crossfire. President Trump announcing on Truth Social a potential peace deal has been reached with Iran. Fox's Chanley Painter reports.
11: Final details are still being worked out with more information expected soon. The proposed framework would reportedly reopen the Strait of Hormuz and ease restrictions on Iranian ports and frozen assets. It would also extend the current ceasefire for at least 60 days to allow further talks on Iran's nuclear program, including the future of its enriched uranium stockpile.
9: The agreement involves the reopening of the Strait of Hormuz, and it also eases restrictions on Iranian ports and assets. It allows 30 days for talks on Iran's nuclear program. 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
9: Law enforcement in Montgomery County, Texas, say a shooting suspect in the New Caney area is in custody and the shooting scene is now secure. Two people were taken to a hospital with minor injuries. New Caney District Attorney Mike Colley spoke to the press, sending a message to the people of New Caney and the next steps in this investigation.
14: People should know that it's safe now. It's safe because they responded the right way. It's a secure scene. Now we're going to start piecing together what happened, and we'll figure out that deliberately. We'll look at the facts and make decisions. But that very initial response, again, I think members of this community would be very proud of their law enforcement.
9: The suspect, a 60-year-old man, surrendered to officers an hour after the incident began. Officials say at least one victim was the suspect's neighbor. Police say preliminarily they believe that some sort of a disturbance between the two led up to the shooting. The Justice Department scrubs its website of press releases about January 6 riots' defendants. Fox's Carmen Roberts has the story.
15: The Justice Department says it removed press releases about criminal cases tied to the January 6th Capitol riot because they amounted to what it calls partisan propaganda. The move comes just days after the DOJ announced a $1.8 billion fund to compensate Trump allies who say they were unfairly investigated or prosecuted. Critics argue the removal of records documenting charges, convictions, and sentencings is the latest effort by the Trump administration to rewrite the history of the Capitol attack by Trump supporters seeking to stop the certification of his 2020 election loss. Carmen Roberts, Fox News.
9: Dozens of workers are feared trapped or missing after a 9-story building under construction in a city north of the Philippine capital of Manila collapsed during a thunderstorm early today. 22 workers escaped. Rescue workers are scrambling to free those believed trapped. I'm Deborah Valentine. This is Fox News.
16: Matthew.
17: Sorry.
16: It's okay. I just need you to listen to me.
18: 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I hear you. And what you say really does matter to me.
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19: Thank you for letting me know what you expect, so I can try to meet your expectations.
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2: News. I'm Chris DeMeo. A gunman firing shots near the White House on Saturday.
3: A lockdown at the White House has been lifted. This after a gunman allegedly fired at least three shots toward the White House at a checkpoint. The U.S. Secret Service says they returned fire, killing him. A bystander was also struck in the exchange. The gunman never got inside the perimeter of the White House. The FBI is investigating.
2: Fox's Alicia Cunha, the shooter identified as Nasheer Best. President Trump says a deal with Iran has been largely negotiated.
4: Final details are still being worked out, with more information expected soon. The proposed framework would reportedly reopen the Strait of Hormuz and ease restrictions on Iranian ports and frozen assets. It would also extend the current ceasefire for at least 60 days to allow further talks on Iran's nuclear program, including the future of its enriched uranium.
2: America's listening to Fox News.
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3: 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You and I each will stand before Almighty God alone. We'll have to speak for ourselves, and no one will be there except Jesus on our behalf. And sure, like the woman in the story, we can salt others' curiosity. We can sow the truth in our family. We can raise our children in the church and in the faith. But at some point, they have to come to a place where they hear for themselves and believe.
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7: Bullets fly near the White House. I'm Chris DeMeo, Fox News. A gunman opened fire outside the White House Saturday night. Fox's Alex Hogan is in Washington with the latest.
8: We do know that this is an active investigation, that the police are working with Secret Service. And this is an area, of course, has a heavy police presence to begin with. We've been seeing different police cars come and go, members of the Secret Service come and go. Right now, it appears that there's not a lot of movement at this one location where I'm standing. But when I was moving around some of the different blocks, we really did see a similar scene of just car after car, making sure that no one gets closer to the White House at this point.
7: Fox's Alex Hogan in D.C. Now, the suspected shooter has been identified as 21-year-old Nasheer Best. Fox News confirms Best has a history of mental health issues and was detained by Secret Service twice last year for making threats and entering a restricted area. Officials say Best died on the way to the hospital. President Trump says negotiations are nearly finalized on a peace deal with Iran. He held separate calls with Middle Eastern mediators and Israeli Prime Minister Benjamin Netanyahu Saturday afternoon.
9: President Trump has reportedly said that they are getting a lot closer to finalizing a deal. We also know that U.S. Secretary of State Marco Rubio, who just landed in India, has previously said that slight progress has been made. Now, we know a delegation from Pakistan that included the country's army chief was just in Iran. They met with Iran's foreign minister and the Speaker of Parliament as they worked to hammer out the final details of a potential ceasefire deal. One official here in the UAE says that he feels like there's a 50-50 chance of there being a deal between Iran and the U.S.
7: Fox's Jeff Paul. Montgomery County, Texas officials say two people were injured in a shooting in New Caney. The shooter is in custody. 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
7: A damaged chemical storage tank that authorities fear is at risk of exploding or rupturing in Southern California is not cooling down.
13: Unfortunately, I do have to report that the temperature was 90 degrees. Yesterday morning, it was 77 degrees when we backed out. It's been averaging about a degree an hour increasing. So that's the bad news.
7: Fire Authority Division Chief Craig Covey, 40,000 people in the Garden Grove area under evacuation orders. Governor Gavin Newsom has also declared a state of emergency for Orange County. Officials in the Philippines say a nine-story building under construction has collapsed, possibly trapping dozens of workers. Police say 22 people managed to get out. A report says a member of the Trump family was targeted by Iran.
14: The New York Post reports that first daughter Ivanka Trump was targeted for assassination by a terrorist trained by Iran's Islamic Revolutionary Guard Corps. Sources say 32-year-old recently captured Mohammed Bakir Saad Dawood al-Saadi made a pledge to kill Ivanka Trump and even had a blueprint of her Florida home. That plot was allegedly hatched to avenge President Trump's move to kill Iranian military chief Qasem Soleimani in a U.S. drone strike in Baghdad 6 years ago. Al-Saadi was arrested in Turkey on May 15th and extradited to the U.S. He's charged with numerous attacks and attempted attacks throughout Europe and the U.S. Paul Stevens, Fox News.
7: The cause of death from NASCAR driver Kyle Busch has been released by his family.
15: His family now says he died after severe pneumonia progressed into sepsis, resulting in rapid and overwhelming associated complications. The family received the report today. Busch, a two-time NASCAR champion, died at just 41 years of age on Thursday, a day after passing out in a racing simulator.
7: Fox's Jonathan Hunt. I'm Chris DeMayo. This is Fox News.
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1: Fox News. I'm Deborah Valentine. A gunman died at a hospital after being shot by the Secret Service after opening fire outside the White House perimeter Saturday. Fox's Chad Pergram.
4: He then fired toward the White House three times, and the United States Secret Service, they returned fire. We don't know how many shots that they got off, and they apparently took the gunman down.
1: The gunman identified as Nasir Best of Maryland, who Fox confirms had a history of mental illness. A civilian bystander caught in the crossfire is in critical condition. President Trump announcing a deal with Iran is largely negotiated to end the conflict. Fox's Alicia Acuna reports.
5: He says final details are still being worked out between the U.S., Iran, and other countries.
1: The president says further details of the deal are to be announced shortly. The deal reportedly includes the reopening of the Strait of Hormuz. 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
6: A takedown by the Secret Service. I'm Deborah Valentine, Fox News. The White House lockdown lifted after a gunman opened fire outside the White House perimeter Saturday evening. Secret Service shot the suspect, who died after being taken to the hospital. Fox's Chanley Painter has the latest.
7: The FBI is investigating after the Secret Service shot and killed a man who they say fired shots towards the White House. It happened outside of a checkpoint shortly after 6 p.m. A bystander was also struck in the exchange of gunfire. Officials say the 21-year-old gunman never got inside the perimeter of the White House, and President Trump was not hurt.
6: The gunman, identified as Nasir Best of Maryland, who Fox confirms had a history of mental illness and at least two prior arrests and an order to stay away from the White House, an investigation continues. The conflict between the U.S. and Iran could come to a close soon. Fox's Alicia Acuna has the latest.
8: President Trump says a deal to end the war with Iran has been largely negotiated. He says final details are still being worked out between the U.S., Iran, and other countries. More details are expected soon. The agreement reportedly would reopen the Strait of Hormuz, ease restrictions on Iranian ports and assets. It would also begin at least a 30-day period for further talks on Iran's nuclear program, including the future of its enriched uranium stockpile.
6: Nations believed to be involved with the peace talks include Saudi Arabia, Qatar, the UAE, Egypt, Jordan, Turkey, and Pakistan. Some Republicans and Israeli officials are encouraging the president not to take the deal and finish what the U.S. started. Rescuers in northern China continue to search for survivors today after the country's deadliest coal mine explosion in recent years killed at least 82 people. Chinese President Xi Jinping called for a thorough investigation and accountability of those responsible. 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
6: Law enforcement in Montgomery County, Texas, have secured a reported active shooting scene in New Caney. The suspects in custody. Two people were taken to the hospital with minor injuries. Montgomery County Sheriff Wesley Doolittle spoke to the press, extending his gratitude to responding officers.
13: It's a holiday weekend, and we had an overwhelming response to this situation, which could have been a really big tragedy.
6: The suspect, a 60-year-old man, surrendered to officers an hour after the incident began. Officials say that at least one victim was found to be the suspect's neighbor. Police believe that some sort of disturbance between the two led to the shooting. Orange County, California has been put under a state of emergency due to an overheated chemical storage tank. Fox's Max Gordon has more.
14: This chemical tank emergency is happening at GKN Aerospace in Garden Grove, California, a facility that builds airplane parts. The large storage tank contains methacrylate, a volatile, inflammable plastic epoxy. The tank is holding about 7,000 gallons of the chemical and is overheating. And fire officials say that it's in danger of leaking or exploding. A faulty valve on the tank has kept emergency responders from being able to offload the chemical or introduce a stabilizer. Experts from around the state and country have been consulted, but lowering the temperature and avoiding a tank breach is proving to be tricky. And at last update, the temperature inside appears to be rising. Fire officials say that they've been trying to think creatively on how to keep the tank from exploding.
6: Two other nearby tanks are also being dealt with to prevent a chain reaction if there is an explosion. Officials say there are no other risks besides the possible explosion. Dozens of workers are feared trapped or missing after a nine-story building under construction in a city north of the Philippine capital of Manila collapsed during a thunderstorm early today. 22 workers escaped. Rescue workers are scrambling to free those believed trapped in the rubble, according to police. I'm Deborah Valentine. This is Fox News.
15: I'm William Shatner. I've been around a long time, but I'm truly humbled when I see the real battles our brave, paralyzed veterans have faced defending our freedom and when they come home.
16: I had just come home from serving over in Germany. Next thing I know, it was 3 weeks later. I was paralyzed.
17: While parachuting with my platoon, my parachute didn't open, and I broke my neck. 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
18: I was on a routine patrol, and we were in the desert of Kuwait, and the vehicle flipped and landed on top of me, which left me paralyzed from the waist down.
15: Okay, folks, this is heroism. 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A roof over their heads, accessible homes, cars, jobs, benefits.
16: PVA has brought me back to life.
15: Show them their sacrifice hasn't been in vain. 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
4: Fox News, I'm Chris DeMeo. A gunman firing shots near the White House last night.
5: A lockdown at the White House has been lifted. This after a gunman allegedly fired at least three shots toward the White House at a checkpoint. The U.S. Secret Service says they returned fire, killing him. A bystander was also struck in the exchange. The gunman never got inside the perimeter of the White House. The FBI is investigating.
4: Fox's Alicia Cunha. President Trump says a deal with Iran has been largely negotiated.
6: Final details are still being worked out with more information expected soon. The proposed framework would reportedly reopen the Strait of Hormuz and ease restrictions on Iranian ports and frozen assets. It would also extend the current ceasefire for at least 60 days to allow further talks on Iran's nuclear program, including the future of its enriched uranium stockpile.
4: That's Fox's Chanley Painter. 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
9: Let's fly near the White House. I'm Chris DeMeo, Fox News. A gunman opening fire outside the White House Saturday night. Fox's Alex Hogan in Washington has more.
10: We do know that this is an active investigation, that the police are working with Secret Service. And this is an area, of course, has a heavy police presence to begin with. We've been seeing different police cars come and go, members of the Secret Service come and go. Right now, it appears that there's not a lot of movement at this one location where I'm standing. But when I was moving around some of the different blocks, we really did see a similar scene of just car after car, making sure that no one gets closer to the White House at this point.
9: The suspected shooter has been identified as 21-year-old Nashir Best. Officials say Best died on the way to the hospital. President Trump says negotiations are nearly finalized on a peace deal with Iran. He held separate calls with Middle Eastern mediators and Israeli Prime Minister Benjamin Netanyahu yesterday.
11: President Trump has reportedly said that they are getting a lot closer to finalizing a deal. We also know that U.S. Secretary of State Marco Rubio, who just landed in India, has previously said that slight progress has been made. Now, we know a delegation from Pakistan that included the country's army chief was just in Iran. They met with Iran's foreign minister and the Speaker of Parliament as they work to hammer out the final details of a potential ceasefire deal. One official here in the UAE says that he feels like there's a 50-50 chance of there being a deal between Iran and the U.S.
9: Fox's Jeff Paul.
12: I believe, you know, maybe more news coming out a little bit later today on this topic, and I'll leave it to the president to make further announcements on it. Suffice it to say that some progress has been made, significant progress, although not final progress has been made.
9: Secretary of State Marco Rubio, who's in India. 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
25: Over 30 drivers and hundreds of thousands of fans getting into position in Indianapolis for the 110th running of the Indy 500, the largest single sporting event in the world, with defending 2025 champion Alex Palou securing the pole position at Indy today, chasing a rare back-to-back victory. Alexander Rossi in the second spot following a crash during practice on turn two at Indy last week. Starting 26th, 45-year-old Catherine Legg, the first female and oldest driver to attempt a double, racing the Indy 500, getting on a jet, and racing the Coca-Cola 600 in Charlotte. Jeff Manasso, Fox News.
9: The Midwest bracing for massive flooding.
26: Rounds of heavy rain and slow-moving storms target the region. More than 33 million people from Texas to the southeast are under threat, with some areas expecting up to 8 inches of rain through Sunday morning. In Atlanta, flash flooding stranded drivers and triggered multiple water rescues during rush hour.
9: Fox's Chanley Painter. A report says a member of the Trump family was targeted by Iran.
27: The New York Post reports that first daughter Ivanka Trump was targeted for assassination by a terrorist trained by Iran's Islamic Revolutionary Guard Corps. Sources say 32-year-old recently captured Mohammed Bakir Saad Dawood al-Saadi made a pledge to kill Ivanka Trump and even had a blueprint of her Florida home. That plot was allegedly hatched to avenge President Trump's move to kill Iranian military chief Qasem Soleimani in a U.S. drone strike in Baghdad 6 years ago. Al-Saadi was arrested in Turkey on May 15th and extradited to the U.S. He's charged with numerous attacks and attempted attacks throughout Europe and the U.S. Paul Stevens, Fox News.
9: Iran's soccer team moving its base camp for the World Cup to Mexico from the U.S. I'm Chris DeMeo. This is Fox News.
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35: Don't stop talking.
36: Let's give a voice to freedom. If freedom had a voice, what would it sound like, Michael? Michael Harrison is the editor and publisher of Talkers Magazine. He's here to go through the stories, top 10 stories of the week, as determined by the folks who are the staff members at Talkers Magazine for the week of May 18th to the 22nd. We're moving along in the merry, merry month of May. Plus, there's a people list that has some interesting fluctuations to it in terms of names, some names we haven't seen or heard for a long time, maybe not at all, on the list this week. So we'll go through that and celebrate the fact that we still have the ability to speak our minds here, Michael. It's freedom of speech. Stephen Colbert doesn't have that anymore, but we do. We'll get.
0: No, his mouth has been taped.
36: He no longer
0: can speak.
36: And that really speaks to the freedom of speech stuff. And maybe you don't have to like the guy. I didn't care much for him. I thought he was a little smarmy. But why is he off the air? Because there had to be a deal made. Well, let's explain it as we go along. I want you to go through the list.
0: I don't know anymore. I can't keep track with all of the late night television talk show hosts who've turned comedian, who have staff writers, do reports, piss off, if you pardon the expression, the president, and then wind up having their jobs on the line. Crazy.
36: Mm-hmm.
0: It's not right. The whole concept of freedom of speech, though, as per the Constitution, as per the spirit of the law, is very different. CBS has the right to fire Colbert.
36: Yeah, right.
0: The president does not have the right to. And so it gets a little murky. Whatever. At number 10, we have Kyle Busch, the race car driver, died. At number 9, we have what Doug was talking about, the end of the Colbert show. And it's tied with the ongoing brouhaha between Springsteen and Trump. At number 8, the deadly mosque shooting, and that's tied with the rededicate 250 prayer rally in the nation's capital. The Xi Putin meeting and the U.S.-Taiwan relationship is at number 7. The DNC's 2024 autopsy at number 6. At number 5, the U.S.-Cuba tensions that are now growing and the Ebola outbreak. At number 4, the anti-weaponization fund. And that's tied with Trump immunity. Gas and food prices are at 3. At number 2, the Iran war and the war powers vote. And at number 1, Trump's primary victories, which, kind of skewed toward what's left of his support in the Republican Party. On the people survey, we have the racing car driver, Kyle Busch, at number 10. At number 9, Stephen Colbert tied with Bruce Springsteen. Lei Ching Ti, who is the president of the People's Republic of, or the Republic of China, not the People's, the Republic of China, Taiwan. Xi Jinping and Vladimir Putin are tied at 7. Raul Castro at 6. Joe Biden and Kamala Harris at 5. Todd Blanche at 4. Number 3, J.D. Vance and Pete Hegseth. Thomas Massie at 2. And Donald Trump at 1. And there's another crazy week, as Doug pointed out, in the merry month of May.
36: Yes, it's the backstage approach to what's going on out front. Our overview sort of from the inside as to the discussion topics. And Stephen Colbert, let's do that. Number 10, the end of that program, signed off moments of his final episode. I think Paul McCartney was there. There was a joke about the Lord of the Rings. And so this guy, he's always been kind of pompous. But again, there's an audience. He developed an audience. And you said all there is to say, I guess, about it, really, Michael, and that is that CBS could fire him because he worked for CBS. But the influence came from the president. And he's done the same thing to get rid of Jimmy Kimmel. I mean, he's got a lot of nerve, frankly. I'm talking about the president. Well, you all know he's got a lot of nerve. And maybe the best representation of that this week is this anti-weaponization fund and his being immune from ever being examined when it came to his tax returns. I mean, if you talk about...
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36: And I look at the is there a Politicians Hall of Fame? Should there be a Politicians Hall of Fame? And if that was the case, Trump would want to run it so that he could make sure his name was number 1 on the list of presidential Hall of Famers, if you will. And this...
0: Well, he wants to be on Mount Rushmore. He's already said that.
36: Yeah, right. Yeah, Does he belong? We'll pause for a second here. I do want to dig into this anti-war, this anti-weaponization fund, and how we are looking at this as a country. First, though, speaking about things in the country, the commercial motor vehicle drivers that are driving all around the country, having to deal with lots of issues, including the cost of fuel. And so these folks, as they're on the road 7 days a week, 24 hours a day, most of them, they are a critical line of defense in the fight against human trafficking. So we've had updates here and there over the last year or so. Here's one from a fellow named Ramon Amos sharing the initiative which empowers the folks who are driving around the country, the eyes and ears of our roads, if you will.
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36: All right, back here on the Talk Radio Countdown Show, I'm Doug Steffen with Michael Harrison. So, number four this week, well, maybe even you put the War Powers Act together, number two, and look at what we're becoming. As a country, this I hope doesn't sound a little too stiff, Michael. Are we becoming that stupid?
0: We have already been stupid for a long time.
36: It's like the beginning of the end, it seems like, or it feels like, we have always had the power to come back from anything. But I see this president, who has so enriched himself and his family while he's been in office, and the anti-weaponization fund sort of takes care of his friends. But look at all the other things that are around the Trump pharma thing and the buy the medals. And it's incredible that nobody stands up to this guy. What has he got, pictures of all these people with chickens? How is it that they don't stand up to him?
0: Well, we're standing
36: well,
0: up
36: beginning
0: to
36: a little bit, but yeah.
0: No, I see tremendous resistance to him. It's just a little bit too late at this point to nip it in the bud. We're way beyond the bud. There's resistance to him, but not enough to thwart his enormous power, because he has with a great methodology and premeditation. He's taken up all the power of the Republican Party and has that as a great base to have power to become president. And now as president, between his appointments to the Supreme Court and all the other things that he's done, he's a masterful politician, obviously. You know, for a guy that everybody says is stupid, he's pretty smart. There's a incongruity there, don't you think?
36: It's
0: amazing. It's absolutely amazing. So I don't know what's going to happen. Something's going to happen, because you can't fool all the people all the time. And we're at that point now where there's enough resistance that I think that and I don't necessarily think I'd want to be in Trump's shoes or be the recipient of his legacy, which I think will be very dark. And hopefully we will recover, because it's part of the American experiment. It is a democracy. It is a place where hopefully freedom will ring and more intelligent minds will prevail. It's a scary time.
36: Number seven this week on the countdown is the meeting between Putin and Xi, and whether or not that prompted the president to send tell Hegseth send 5,000 troops into Poland. We've been talking a lot about whether NATO survives, and he's been talking, President Trump's been talking a lot about how they don't do their fair share. We pay half the budget, and we're only one of, I think, what, 19 countries that's in NATO. And, yeah, maybe there's an imbalance there. Don't know much about the internal workings of NATO, except they're supposed to protect the members from the same kind of thing happening to them that happened to Ukraine. That is, the Russians invade and do what they want to do. We've been talking about this. That war has been going on for more than four years. And every week we hear a story, okay, it's going to be over this week. Trump says it's all done, finished, we're going to fix it up, and nothing. And I don't know what you thought when you saw Putin and Xi meeting in the same, all the kids were yelling and the red carpet was there. They just changed the bodies. It was exactly the same thing as had happened the week before when Trump was there.
0: Yeah, they're pretty sharp, those Chinese, aren't they? They have they know how to welcome a guest. I'll tell you, it seems to be above the head of Trump and this administration how to deal with China. It's a complicated thing. These guys are heavyweights, but Putin has his own problems with that war. Mm-hmm. Putin has the same problems with that war that Trump has with his war.
36: Yeah,
0: and it's a tough time
36: for
0: him.
36: Speaking of time, it's 18 after the hour now. This is the Talk Radio Countdown Show.
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2: All right, 23 after the hour now. 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And you will find it and hear our conversations every week. We have lots of them that are in the vault, if you will. So anyway, meanwhile, back in the ranch here. This is Memorial Day weekend, by the way. A lot of things that would normally not happen, at least to the point that they have, the Iran war, the people who have Americans that have died in that war, and how they don't get the recognition. There's an old expression my father used to use, is sloughed off. It's just like, okay, so, you know, do you feel that? Or am I the only one who feels that there isn't the attention given to people who die in circumstances like this that have the uniform on like they used to when we were kids and it was the Vietnam War?
3: Yeah, are you asking me that we don't pay the same kind of attention and honor?
2: Yes, I guess I'm making a statement, but do you agree with the statement, I guess? Yeah.
3: It's interesting to think about. I think that we've lost a little bit of the meaning of all the holidays, actually. Mm-hmm. They've been commercialized, which is the holiday that is associated with selling cars. President's Day, I think.
2: Yes, President's Day, yeah, February.
3: And Thanksgiving. Yeah. Thanksgiving is now associated with Black Friday. Mm-hmm. Christmas, of course, is the main engine for driving all retail. That's part of the financial plan that companies go through. Valentine's Day, which is not a federal holiday, but that's become an amazingly big commercial holiday. People get stressed out because they feel they're being judged on how much they love their significant other. And you know what? One of the biggest commercial holidays of all is Halloween, which is
2: God, the billions of dollars. Yeah,
3: right. So yeah. Basically, what's happened is we've evolved into a real consumer society, and we've turned our holidays into economic engines for business. That's not necessarily a bad thing. I mean, that's what capitalism is. I mean, I'm all for capitalism. I'm a capitalist. I'm an entrepreneur. I've been running my own businesses for years.
2: Yep.
3: In addition to working for people, but I have nothing against it. But people who think that there's something noble, and I got to be very careful how I say this, because taken out of context, it'll be interpreted the opposite of what I mean. But capitalism is not a noble or a high spiritual ideology. It's about going out and buying stuff. It's,
2: yeah. Which am I right? Is it? Which one is associated with buying new sheets? One of the holidays.
3: New sheets.
2: New sheets.
3: Yeah. I don't know.
4: One of them is that's President's Day, I think.
2: It's President's Day? Bob says it's President's Day. I mean, you know, it's cars, I know. But maybe it's sheets, yeah. Yep.
3: Well, that must have been something that one of those talk radio sponsors must have come up with that one.
2: Yes, right.
3: Time for sheets to go with your pillows.
2: For Memorial Day, the thing that will sell more than anything else is Heinz ketchup. That's the big thing you should be buying this weekend. Lots of Heinz ketchup.
3: Whether you're having barbecue, hot dogs, or hamburger, or chicken,
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13: Fox News, I'm Deborah Valentine. A gunman died at a hospital after being shot by Secret Service agents after opening fire outside the White House perimeter. Fox's Alex Hogan.
14: We do know that this is an active investigation, that the police are working with Secret Service. And this is an area, of course, has a heavy police presence to begin with.
13: A civilian bystander caught in the crossfire is in critical condition. In New Delhi, India, Secretary of State Marco Rubio commenting on a potential peace deal between the U.S. and Iran.
15: The goal here ultimately, the ultimate goal is that Iran can never have a nuclear weapon. Iran can never possess a nuclear weapon. The president has been clear about that. They will never possess a nuclear weapon, certainly not as long as Donald Trump is president of the United States.
13: President Trump announced on Truth Social an Iran deal is largely negotiated. It includes reopening the Strait of Hormuz. 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
2: 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Here we are in a situation which has got to be sort of, when you look at Marco Rubio's beginnings, the boat lift and him coming, his family came up from Cuba, and what is driving the engine for us, is it diplomacy? I saw something Rubio saying, he didn't think diplomacy with Cuba would work because Trump wants to take it over. And he's been thwarted by what went on in Greenland. He's never going to be able to do what he's been yakking about. And he doesn't want to take over Venezuela, just wants the oil. But Cuba, he really wants to take over. And it always has seemed to me that number five this week is the overview of what's going on between our country and Cuba on the countdown list. It always has seemed to me that we've been on the wrong side of this. Why would you want to not get along with the island that's 90 miles away from you because they were communists? You know, it's a joke. We don't want to do business with them because they're commies. Then what the hell are you doing business with Russia and China for, or any other communist? I mean, we do most of the business that China has is with us, and they're communists. So why would you not? It never made any sense whatsoever and makes less sense now. So in a sense, Trump's on the right side of it from my perspective, except I don't know that we have to invade it, the military, you know, threaten them with military action. They don't have any oil. I don't even think they have any lights. They don't have power.
3: Well, they got a lot of problems that were caused by the American boycott. America has, the U.S. has caused a lot of the issues that are bringing it to a head. It's, they don't have energy. They don't have fuel. They don't have oil. They don't have a lot of things, and they're hanging in there. It just seems that Trump has developed a taste for war. He's scary. He really is.
2: Well, he's a bully. I mean, look at his whole life. He's a bully and always has been. I remember a story. A friend of mine who was a real estate developer was doing business with Chase Bank in New York. And he had expanded his business and had a loan portfolio and went down to see him. And he was sitting in the office waiting for his appointment. And he heard loud screaming from inside the office, yelling and screaming. And after the yelling and screaming was over, the door opened and out comes Donald Trump, who is yelling and screaming at the president of the bank.
3: You know, we're either going to do this the easy way or we're going to have to do it the hard way.
2: Yeah, right. Exactly. Which way would you like it? And I mean, that's been his... And is that what he developed from Roy Kahn?
3: To a degree. The infamous attorney was his mentor and taught him never back down, never admit you're wrong. All of those things that his lovely personality, so fit for the presidency, embodies. Yeah. A lot of it was from his father. A lot of it is his own wiring, you know.
2: Mm-hmm. Yeah.
3: Shrinks will be, you know, analyzing him for centuries.
2: Well, they are now. So number one this week on the story listed the victories, the primary victories, and the fact that his support went to people that won, which sort of flies in the face of all of the other. There are a lot of people in the party who have left because they don't have his support. I thought it was interesting that he got involved in the L.A. mayor's race supporting Spencer Pratt. And that will kill Pratt because there's nobody in L.A. In Orange County, yeah. But in L.A., you don't have any support for Trump at all. And you'd think these people would look at that and think, okay, I'm going to get Trump's support. Wouldn't you want to meter or measure what impact it would have in whatever area you are? And there's probably not another place in America other than Massachusetts where Trump is less supported than California.
3: And this whole primary thing is overblown. It's warped. It's distorted. It's not accurate. I mean, yeah, he's popular among the base that still exists within the Republican Party. These are primaries.
2: Right. Yeah.
3: It doesn't tell you how many of them there are compared to the rest of the voters. If you look at the approval ratings, he's so underwater on so many issues that this is just stuff to have something to talk about. Wow, Trump is popular among the people Trump is popular among. That's that's basically all it means. You get my drift? It's just mathematics.
2: Anybody who doesn't seem to be totally, as a Democrat anyway, totally unsupportive of Trump, for example, John Fetterman, who's the senator from Pennsylvania, the people that work for him are worried because he's behaving like a Republican. So what do we make of Fetterman and the fact that just because he doesn't want to annihilate Trump, that makes him a bad guy? We haven't gotten anywhere with the members of the parties trying to get together, to get along, to get things done. And this is an example of it, I think. What do you think?
3: Yeah, you make a good point. There's no question about it. We're not coming together. I mean, the main point you're making is that we're still not coming together politically on any level so as to, we used to say, get things done, you know, bipartisan support across the aisle, all of those expressions. None of that exists right now. And it's going to be very hard to get back to that. What's going to bring us back to that will be the results, the conclusive results of national elections. And ultimately, I think we'll see what they call a sea change in the political structure and conventional wisdom in America. It's going to start, with the midterms.
2: Yeah, but then the pendulum goes back and forth. It goes, you know, we become ridiculously one-sided, it seems.
3: Yes.
2: And that's
3: a problem.
2: That's something. Yeah, it is a problem. All right, let's fix a problem. One of the things that's been talked about this week is a new drug from Eli Lilly that'll help you lose weight faster, better than ever before. And when I see these, all I can think about are the people who've had such wonderful success by using Calitren, Calotren. This is a small American company that has survived for three decades because what they have made and what they're selling works. You don't stay in business for 30 years if your product is no good. And that's perhaps the best testimony I can give to the folks at Calitren and to the people that have used it. Like, they have an 85% success rate. And if you go to their website, toploss.com, you can get the sense, the drift, if you will, of the people that have gone on the product and how wonderfully well they have become. I'm talking about physically well, because Calitren supports your body. It does.
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2: 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I'm looking at the front page of Talkers Magazine this week, and there's a picture of a guy. I looked at this, and I thought to myself, is this Walter? And I don't want to make this too inside, but Walter Sterling is his name on the air. Walter Sabo is the fellow that has come along. He's pretty much the same age as you and I are. And he has flying, he is flying in the face of the wisdom of some who say, you know, when you're older, it doesn't work anymore. And it certainly is. He was a consultant, ran ABC and I think NBC networks for quite a long time. He was a consultant to me for 3 or 4 years. I am very fond of him, and I know you are as well. And he's going to be one of the features at the Talkers Countdown. I'm sorry, not the Talkers Countdown, the Talkers Convention, June the 5th in New York. That's coming up. We're out on Long Island at Hofstra University. And I'm sorry I can't be there, if for no other reason than I want to see him and hear what he has to say in this featured session. It is, this is cool, actually. It is. It's cool.
3: It is cool. The whole event is cool. I wish we can get you there.
2: I know, but I can't, because my grandson is a thing. I can't not get there for that. But
3: he doesn't care. I mean,
2: yeah. Right, yeah. Tell that to him.
3: I don't mean that, folks. That was dark humor.
2: Yeah. But Sterling, I call him Walter Sterling, that's his name on the air. He has done something that we haven't seen done, frankly, by
3: anybody. He made a comeback. He reinvented himself. He went from being a behind-the-scenes guy to being on the air.
2: And but you know what?
3: He didn't 10 really, years.
2: Reinventing himself, what he's doing on the air is what he's been preaching to his clients. He's just following his own map,
3: if
2: you will. Is.

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1: Human personality. And that, I have nothing against the things people are doing. I just don't like the fact that they think that's the only way to do it. Because that leads to stagnation. So what Walter Sterling is doing is definitely encouraging that you can go on the radio and do all the different dimensions and subjects of humanity, as opposed to, you know, a formula that not only do they only want to hear about politics, but they only want to hear about conservative politics.
2: Yeah, right.
1: How thin do you want to narrow it, you know?
2: Mm-hmm. Our last moment here, I thought I would call attention, the people list, as usual, has Trump on the top of the list. There is a list this week of crypto stocks that his trust purchased so far this year, which is an eye-opening, really eye-opening. Again, back to what we were talking about earlier in the program, how he's enriching himself in a way that I don't... The other presidents, you could say, well, all these other presidents have made a lot of money. Yeah, after they got out of office. They didn't do it, at least the way this has been done. I don't think I've ever seen anything like this. He's so blatant about it. Right?
1: You're absolutely right. This is a corrupt administration, and not to just blurt it out would be irresponsible. It's just evident.
2: Yep. All right, there it is. Our overview: Michael Harrison, Doug Steffen, of what's going on this week, according to the story list, the people list, at talkers.com. This is Our Time with Elizabeth Miller. Elizabeth Miller is from Calitrin. 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
10: All right, all right. Laura is in Great Falls, MT, Montana. Okay. Did I get it right, Laura? Is it Montana?
11: Yes.
10: All right. Got to remember those abbreviations.
12: Elementary school paid off.
10: Elementary school, I'm telling you. How can we help out today, Laura?
11: Yeah, thank you so much for taking my call. So our question is, should we pause baby step two to have the lead paint on the exterior of our house scraped and redone?
10: Ooh, that's a health hazard, correct? Major?
11: Yes, so our children, two of our children have tested with lead exposure in their blood. It's not like horrible, but...
10: Yes, I'm saying yes.
11: Yeah.
10: How much is it going to cost to get rid of this poison that is on your home?
11: About $10,000.
10: Really? Just to get it out of there?
12: Because you got to repaint the whole thing?
11: Yeah, so the paint is in horrible condition, so the whole house has to be scraped to remove whatever's chipping, and then they have to repaint the whole thing to seal it.
12: Okay.
10: Whew.
12: And you guys are in debt right now. How much debt do you have?
11: We have $23,000 in student loans and $103,000 on our house.
12: Okay.
10: Okay.
12: So just $23,000 is your consumer debt.
11: Yeah, that's where it gets really hard for us because we had planned that we would be done with that student loan within the next year to year and a half. And so now we're just like, do we wait the year and scrape and do the house later or do we address this?
12: I would just make minimum payments on those student loans and stack up as much cash as you can to cash flow this whole thing and be done with it.
11: What I was expecting.
12: I mean, to me, this is an emergency.
10: If it were my kids, and I'm weird about this kind of stuff too, yes, there's certain things in life that trump getting out of debt for the moment, just for the moment. And this is one of them. Like, health is such a big part of our life. Otherwise, what are we doing it all for? And this, if you don't deal with this, it could cause more bills and health
12: bills,
10: issues down the line.
12: So absolutely, I would pause the debt snowball and just make minimum payments. 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
2: Gunfire near the White House. I'm Paul Stevens, Fox News. Gunman opening fire outside the White House Saturday evening. Fox's Alex Hogan in D.C.
3: We do know that this is an active investigation, that the police are working with Secret Service. And this is an area, of course, has a heavy police presence to begin with. We've been seeing different police cars come and go, members of the Secret Service come and go. Right now, it appears that there's not a lot of movement at this one location where I'm standing. But when I was moving around some of the different blocks, we really did see a similar scene of just car after car, making sure that no one gets closer to the White House at this point.
2: The suspected shooter has been ID'd as 21-year-old Nasir Best. Officials say Best died on the way to a hospital. President Trump saying talks are nearly finalized on a peace deal with Iran. He held separate calls with Middle Eastern mediators and Israeli Prime Minister Benjamin Netanyahu on Saturday afternoon.
4: President Trump has reportedly said that they are getting a lot closer to finalizing a deal. We also know that U.S. Secretary of State Marco Rubio, who just landed in India, has previously said that slight progress has been made. Now, we know a delegation from Pakistan that included the country's army chief was just in Iran. They met with Iran's foreign minister and the speaker of parliament as they worked to hammer out the final details of a potential ceasefire deal. One official here in the UAE says that he feels like there's a 50-50 chance of there being a deal between Iran and the U.S.
2: That's Fox's Jeff Paul, Secretary of State Marco Rubio in India.
5: I believe, you know, maybe more news coming out a little bit later today on this topic, and I'll leave it to the president to make further announcements on it. Suffice it to say that some progress has been made, significant progress, although not final progress has been made.
2: And Montgomery County, Texas officials say two people were injured in a shooting in New Caney. The shooter is in custody. 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
24: Welcome back to the Ramsey Show here in the Fairwinds Credit Union studio. We're headed back to the phone lines where George and I find Mark in Albany, New York. Mark, how can we help out today?
25: Hi, how are you?
24: Doing great. What's up?
25: So I was just wondering, is it ever okay to use or deplete your emergency fund to avoid taking a loan when you're making a big purchase?
24: Is the big purchase an emergency? Something that is urgent? Something that is completely necessary? And something that is like time factor? Yeah, unexpected?
25: No, it's something that's sort of been expected. It's for a car because my current one is getting a little too expensive to maintain. And although safety isn't yet a concern, it's slowly getting to that point.
26: So does the car need repairs? What do you mean expensive?
25: So, I have to repair the mileage is suffering from a damaged catalytic converter and a couple other things. And it's also just losing value. I know that shouldn't be my primary concern, but I'm just...
26: Is there a loan on it?
25: No, there is no loan. It's paid off.
26: Okay. And what kind of car are you looking to get? How much is that going to cost you?
25: It would be about $30,000.
26: And would you be selling the current car?
25: Yeah, I'd be trading it in most likely.
26: So you trade it in and pay cash for this next car?
25: Yes. Yes, okay. If I did not use the emergency fund, then I would be taking out a loan for about half that amount.
24: What's the trade-in amount that you think you're going to get for the existing vehicle if you don't put the repairs in?
25: I might get $3,000 or $4,000.
24: Oh, okay.
26: Not much. All right, how much is in the emergency fund?
25: Right now, I believe it's $11,000 or $12,000.
26: Okay. So you don't even have the money to even buy this car. It's not like you have $30,000 sitting in the emergency fund ready to buy that car.
24: Yeah, where's the other money coming from?
25: Well, I have 11 in the emergency fund, and I've been saving up in a new car fund. I have about 16 or 17 in the new car fund.
0: Great.
24: So why can't we just spend 16 or 17 since you have a new car fund that you've saved for? You can get a great car for $17,000.
25: I suppose I could. It's just I found what I've really liked, and
0: ding.
25: I admit I am a bit. Pardon me?
0: I was just saying, ding, ding, ding, we have a winner. You got to the actual, the bottom of this, which is I saw it and I want it, and it looks fancier than the $17,000 version.
24: Uh-huh.
0: What kind of car is this?
25: It's used, so it's not a new car. Don't worry about that. It's a 2023 Q5.
0: Oh,
24: is that
0: we didn't want to get into expensive cars with expensive maintenance and expensive insurance and premium gas.
25: That is true, yes.
24: But we are. This is different. Okay, so I mean, my answer here is very cut and dry, and we can get into the whys about it, but I think that you did something very intentional, which you said, I'm going to need a new car soon. Therefore, it's not really an emergency because you saw it was coming and you started saving money, which I applaud you. That's exactly what you should be doing. And you saved up a pretty penny. You saved up $17,000. Nothing stops you today from saying, I'm going to buy a $17,000 car today, and I'm going to continue to save towards that car fund so that maybe next year or at the appropriate time, I can add another $17,000 to it, and then I can come up and get my, what is it, IQ? What is it called?
0: The Q5, the Audi. So I'm curious, can you do these repairs now and ride this car for another 6 months to a year while you save up another $13,000?
25: For another 6 months, I'd probably be able to save about $7,000.
0: Okay, so that puts us at about 24?
25: Yeah, just about.
0: All right. I mean, I'm looking at them online right now. I'm looking at some 2023 Q5 sitting at $23,000. So I think it's possible to do some research and negotiate and find the right one for the price. And maybe it's 8 months. Okay, and then we'll have $25,000. And so it's up to you, the timeline. But the goal is don't use the emergency fund except for emergencies and save up and pay cash for this car. And don't let them talk you, because here's what's going to happen. You're going to step onto that lot and they're going to say, well, do you want to just see the 2026 model? I mean, we can get you in for whatever payment you want. I mean, we can work with you. Oh,
24: sneaky, sneaky.
25: So, I already know the worst thing you can do is say, I want my monthly payment to be this, because they're going to sneak in all kinds of stuff.
24: Well, we're not even talking about monthly payments.
0: Even just, they're going to try to get you into a fancier car that gives them a higher commission, with extended warranty. I mean, I just played this game. They put LoJack on a Tesla, which already can find itself, Jade. They put LoJack on there as a little extra.
24: To try to add a little something.
0: You can't take that off.
24: I do feel like, though, when you go to the car dealership and you've done your research online and you're just like, I'm here to pick up the car, like I'm here to get that car, I feel like there's less of that. You allow for less of that kind of inviting in of the sales guy. It's just, I did my research. Do you have the car ready? Here it is. Great. Okay. Can you move on the price?
0: Well,
24: yes,
0: then you got to go to the finance office to talk to that guy, no matter how you're paying. And then he talks you. He wants to get you into the warranty and the paint protection package.
24: That's true.
0: It's exhausting.
24: Yeah,
0: it's such a silly game.
24: I'll be honest. So Sam and I just upgraded vehicles a couple of 2 weeks ago for him. And it really was, the best experience ever. I should give the guy a shout out. But yeah, looked online. This is the one we want. We called ahead of time. We said, hey, this is the car we're looking at. He goes, great. I'll have it ready by the time you pull up. This is the Toyota in Columbia. He goes, we'll have it ready when we pull up. We pulled up. It was right there. He goes, you guys just want to drive it? He handed us the keys. He was like, I don't need to go with you. I trust you. Just like that.
0: Wow.
24: So we go test drive the car by ourselves, come back. He's like, how are you wanting to pay for this? And I said, let's decide the price first, and then we'll decide, me being sneaky.
0: Yep.
24: He goes, all right. And he goes, well, what are you hoping to pay? And I said, here's what we're hoping. And he goes, okay. I said, if you can do that deal, I said, we'll walk away with the car today. He comes back. He goes, I think I can get there. I said, all right, we're paying cash. That was that on that.
0: And that's it.
24: That was it.
0: So simple.
24: But you got to get, to your point, you got to get to the heart of the matter.
0: You got to have the walk-away power. You got to know exactly, you got to know more about the car than they do, first of all. Because otherwise, they can talk around you in circles and get you in a car that you didn't actually want or you didn't ask enough questions about.
24: I think the worst thing is when you're like, I think I want a new car. And you just go down to the lot and you're just, You're just browsing, hoping to be sold.
26: Dangerous. Well, this, and it's why, like, the CarMax and Carvanas of the world have done so well, because nobody wants to have to sit there and negotiate and haggle. They just go, I see that car for that price. Can I have that? And they go, sure.
24: Yeah.
26: Instead when I of the went normal to the place, dealership experience.
24: When I went to the place, that was their whole thing. We get you in and out in less than an hour.
26: That's amazing.
24: And it was less than an hour, can I just say?
26: It's not an interrogation. It's no, like a timeshare presentation. You're there for 3.5 hours to drink some Keurig coffee.
24: And you don't even walk out with what you wanted.
26: No.
24: That's the worst part. All right, George.
26: Well, I hope we help Mark. The key is it's not an emergency, and thank you for at least admitting it's just a shiny new thing, and you want it, and so now you can look at your piece of crap car and go, well, the catalytic converter's out. It's going to be a safety issue. And you go, just say it. You want a nice new car, at least new to you. And it's okay. Just make sure everything, all the things with wheels and motors don't add up to more than half your annual income.
24: That's right.
26: And go, there's some opportunity cost here. And if you're willing to take on the cost of ownership and maintenance and premium gas, which right now,
24: Ooh-wee.
26: That hurts.
24: Yes, it does.
26: Then go for it. Put it in the budget.
24: Yeah, you got to know the difference between an emergency, guys. We hit it earlier. It's got to be urgent, necessary, boy, and unexpected.

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13: Today's question comes from Carly in South Dakota. We're debt-free with our fully funded emergency fund, so I'm creating sinking funds for newer cars and house projects. I'm guessing that the sinking funds can't be cash in envelopes, so do I need to open separate savings accounts or separate checking accounts for each goal? What is the best way to create a sinking fund where I can put my money aside and not touch it for those expenses? These are great questions to
12: I
13: be
12: like
13: asking.
12: It. Yeah, very good.
13: Okay, so let's start with the first question. She's saying, okay, it's not going to be cash in envelopes. Do I need separate savings accounts?
12: You could.
13: I think it's helpful.
12: Yeah.
13: And what's cool is that, so we have our partner Fairwinds. We're in the Fairwinds studio.
12: Ah, yes.
13: And what's really cool is they created this just for our fans. You can have up to 10 different savings accounts that are earmarked for different things.
12: Wow.
13: Within their high yield savings. So that's what I would do personally is have a car fund because these are big ticket items.
12: Yeah.
13: If it's little stuff, you don't need it all in separate savings. That gets complicated.
12: Uh-huh.
13: But a big house project or a car, I would label it car.
12: Mm-hmm.
13: Otherwise, your emergency fund gets convoluted.
12: They're actually different accounts, or are they, like, bucketed?
13: Yeah, they're bucketed in there. So
12: okay.
13: You can actually move money around between them.
12: Oh, wow, that's nice. It's very convenient.
13: So that's one feature. In the sinking fund part, you can set that up in every dollar to actually mark it as a fund. And, you know, if it's, let's say, $1,200 for the year is what you need,
12: yep.
13: You can set a sinking fund for $100 a month in every dollar.
12: Perfect. I love that. And that's just one of the ways that every dollar really helps you have a functioning budget, doing the things that you want to do. I always say a good budget is detailed, realistic, and flexible. And that's what you can do. The budget's very flexible. You can add the line items in there. You connect your bank. I'm a pro Bank Connect. You can track your transactions. You can set goals. All of those things you can do within every dollar. And you can manage your sinking funds. I love that. All right.
13: So great.
12: Mary's in Denver, Colorado. Mary, how can we help out today?
10: Hi, my question is, I am married, and we're having kind of a dispute on retirement. I contribute a lot to my retirement account, and my husband contributes nothing, just Social Security. So I'm asking your advice on how to address this issue.
12: So how old are you guys?
10: I'm 37 and my husband is 39.
12: Okay. And when you say his goal is we'll just live off Social Security, is that what I hear you saying?
10: Correct. Worked for his parents and he believes that that's all he needs.
12: Okay. Are you guys out of debt?
10: We are. We're on baby step 4.
12: Okay, so just to frame up this conversation, and then we're going to go to town on this. So let's talk about Social Security for a brief moment, because he's not the only person in the world who has had that plan. But the truth is, Social Security is only going to replace about 40% of your income. And that's if it's still existent.
13: The trust fund is going to be depleted by, I think, 2032 or something, and that's going to lower the benefits by probably 23% or so.
12: Yeah.
13: And the average payment right now for Social Security is like $2,000.
12: Yeah, $18,000 to $2,000, which is
13: you guys
12: really
13: factor
12: nothing.
13: In inflation. Imagine 30 years from now how much $2,000 is going to get you.
10: Yeah.
13: So
10: not much.
13: Think some of it is the actual facts, and it may need to come from someone else. You guys might need to sit down with a financial advisor, a SmartVestor Pro, and have them walk him through the reality of the situation and what could be. So sure, could you get by off of Social Security? Ask people who are doing it. It's a sad reality.
12: That's usually the calls that we get when people call in and their parents or their grandparents, if, quote, all they have is Social Security, then the rest of the family, the younger members of the family, are on the hook or feel like they're on the hook to help that person survive. And that is certainly not the position you want. I think Social Security is fine as supplement, you know, as a supplemental piece of your retirement, but it should not be the main piece. Okay, we've made that argument. Let's talk about the convincing part. So you're investing. How much are you doing, the 15% or?
10: Correct. Yeah, I do 15%, and I make significantly a lot more than my husband. And I also work full-time, and he works kind of part-time.
13: Why is that?
10: So that's my issue is, he works for his dad, and his dad owns a concrete company, and his dad is getting to, in my opinion, needs to retire, and the business is just not... It's just not going to really go anywhere.
12: What's he earn working part-time there? What's he earn working part-time there?
10: He makes about $40,000 a year.
12: And what do you earn?
10: I make about $155,000.
12: $155,000.
10: Yep.
12: Do you, and you, if you don't want to answer this, you don't have to, but Do you feel like because your income is so solid that he kind of feels like he can coast and doesn't really need to do much?
10: Yeah, I do. He also has three kids. I'm a stepmom to three kids, and I have none of my own.
12: Okay.
10: So my concern, I guess, long term is, in my family, we have a lot of inheritance coming down the line here, and I want to protect myself.
12: Yeah.
10: And if I have a child of my own, you know, we're trying, but it's not working. And so I'm saying if I have a child of my own, I want to be able to pass down my family's inheritance to my child. And I also want to, you know, I just want to protect myself. I'm not saying, like, we're headed for, like, a divorce, but I just in some way feel like I'm being taken advantage of. And
12: yeah,
10: I just don't know how to navigate it.
12: Well, you're seeing some red flags and you don't want to ignore them. And I think that that's very smart and scary. It's scary to not put your, you know, bury your face in the ground. You're trying to be alert and see what's going on. And I applaud you for that.
13: Have you actually shared your why behind all of this? Not asking him why is he not contributing, but saying, here's why I'm scared. Here's why I'm contributing. I have a fear of not being prepared. I want to leave an inheritance to our children and their children. I want freedom in retirement. I want to be able to travel. I don't want financial stress. Does he care about any of that if you shared it with him?
10: Yeah, I've shared it with him. And I before we even got married, I shared with him my retirement dreams. I want to have multiple homes in different states. I want to be able to travel.
12: Yeah.
10: I want to see my family. I've shared all of that before we even got married because it was a concern of mine. And I've just worked very hard in my career. I've earned, you know, where I'm at. And
12: what's his response?
10: He says that he's just content being at home, being around his children. I think that over the years, his dreams have kind of changed compared to mine.
12: Has he given up? Or is it that truly what he wants? He just wants to be a stay-at-home dad. Like, which do you think it is, honestly?
10: I think it's a little bit of both. I think that he doesn't... I think, honestly, he feels a little defeated. The fact that I make so much more money and that I'm already so far ahead of my retirement. And when I say I want to travel and I want to see my family, I have a large family. He has a very small family. I want to go... Okay. Golf and do all these things. He's very content being at home. It's just like
12: very different.
10: Changed. Yes.
13: It sounds like you guys were never aligned on any of these like values and goals. It was just sort of like, well, we're different. It'll be fine. But now, I mean, there's a chasm that's growing between you guys. As you are very driven, you're ambitious, you have certain goals and dreams, and he's gone, that's not for me. And the truth is he doesn't care about those for you.
12: How long have you been married?
10: Right. We've been married 5 years, and I think that the things have changed. We've been together almost 9, and his children have grown up. They're now 2018, and we have an 11-year-old, and the 20-year-old has a baby. And I think things, as the children have gotten older, his priorities have become more of, I want to be around my grandchildren, I want to be around my children, and less about traveling and doing all those things. But I feel free to do that because I don't have a child
12: right.
10: Myself.
12: I'll be honest with you, Mary. This sounds like something that can only be solved in a counselor's office.
13: This is a marriage problem far more than a financial problem. And I hope you guys can figure it out and align on some vision for your future.

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2: I'm Roger Stern. Secret Service agent shot and killed a man outside a White House checkpoint who they say opened fire on the building. The White House going into lockdown.
3: That lockdown has lifted, of course, a lot of questions as to, you know, what exactly happened and the motive behind all of this and whether or not this was planned out, what exactly took place.
2: Fox's Alex Hogan, the gunfire hit a bystander, critically injuring him. President Trump says an agreement with Iran is largely negotiated.
4: The proposed framework would reportedly reopen the Strait of Hormuz and ease restrictions on Iranian ports and frozen assets. It would also extend the current ceasefire for at least 60 days.
2: Fox's Jen Lee Painter, no confirmation from Iran, and President Trump has previously predicted progress, which did not pan out. America's listening to Fox News.
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13: Huh? Oh, sorry.
12: It's okay. I just need you to listen to me.
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0: A little bundle.
21: There's a little bundle going on. 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These are hard hitters, guys. Heavy hitters. Baby Steps Millionaires. Come on. That's an OG. Building a Non-Anxious Life from Dr. John Deloney. Breaking Free from Broke from George Camel right here. The Get Clear Assessment from Ken Coleman, RIP. 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I'm telling you guys, go to RamseySolutions.com/store or click the link in the description. If you're watching, remember the sale ends Monday. All right. We got Grace, who's in Dayton, Ohio. Hey, Grace. How can George and I help today?
22: Hi there. Good afternoon. So my question is regarding whether I should use my home equity to pay for college. I am a single mom to 2 teenagers, ages 14 and 16. Do you recommend a HELOC for this type of situation? I owe $96,000 on the home, and I have roughly $200,000 in equity.
21: Oh, boy. Okay. So let me start with the empathy, which is I love that you're thinking about ways to for your kids not to go into debt. I love that you're thinking about ways to pay for college that doesn't put the debt burden on them. However, putting it on you and your home and your place of safety and security is something that I would never, ever, ever recommend. And the reason is...
22: Okay.
0: Yeah, HELOC is like a credit card attached to your house. So you're going backwards. Now you've got a variable interest rate while putting you at risk for foreclosure if you miss payments. So you're trading this unsecured education debt for secured debt attached to your house.
21: Mm-hmm. And let's unpack that just a little bit more, because I think it could be helpful for you and anybody listening. Guys, when you bought a house, you weren't thinking to yourself, oh, if I buy this house, it would make a very good credit card for me. You bought the house thinking, this is a way that I can build wealth. This is a way that I can have security. This is a place of, do you see what I'm saying? Financial security and emotional security.
0: You're like resetting the clock on when you can retire now.
21: Yeah.
0: Which puts you at risk of you becoming a burden to your kids.
21: Mm-hmm.
0: So I want them to go to school debt-free, but let's make a plan to take debt off the table and go, okay, what are all the ways, all the levers we can pull that don't involve debt? And that might mean they're going to work part-time. It might mean they're going to go to a 2-year community college to knock out their prereqs. Maybe you can save in a 529 plan.
21: How old are they? Are they ready to go right now?
22: They're 14 and 16.
21: Okay. So
0: have
21: there's a little bit of time.
0: Have there been conversations about college plans and what they might want to do? Because they're still young enough they don't know.
22: Yeah, they do know they would love to go to a 4-year school. So I'm just trying to figure out how I can potentially make that work for them.
0: And is that, do they want to stay in state? Because I would start to set some boundaries on, hey, guess what? School costs this much money. It's going to be $200,000 for you to go out of state to this quote-unquote dream school or quote name brand school,
1: or you can go to the school down the road for $5,000 a semester. So you can start to help them understand the math on this.
22: Yes, I'm with you. And I think they're very willing to go to a reasonable in-state school.
21: Good.
22: I'm just not even sure I can afford that lower cost route.
1: But that's factor. You're not factoring in if they get scholarships, grants, and that's where the pressure's on to do really well in school, get really good, you know, grades on those SATs, and maybe there's even athletic scholarships. I don't know what they're into, but I would be looking at every scholarship and grant possible. You saving up as much as you can in a college savings account, like a 529 plan, and having them choose an affordable school and possibly working part-time, and even working now to start saving up for that.
21: Doing community college on that first, on those first gen eds is going to save you a ton. A ton. I wish I had done it if I had been able to. So that plus what George is saying, I mean, that's exactly how people do it. People call in all the time who paid cash for college, and that's the way they do it. And I would say, to George's point, don't be afraid to have, let them have some skin in the game, you know. This is the point, especially for the 16-year-old, applying for scholarships and creating an environment where they can be accepted for those scholarships. That ought to be their full-time job, you know, also while they're working at a supermarket or McDonald's or wherever else they're working. So them having skin in the game, I think, is actually really, really healthy for their college relationship because they'll value it more.
22: Okay, I like that.
21: Yeah.
1: And if you wanted some help with the conversation, you can go watch Borrowed Future. It's a free documentary we created on our YouTube channel. Just search Borrowed Future. And that will cause them to be asking questions. And it will likely scare them away from going into debt for college. And so that way we can do the work for you. Mm-hmm. I also talk about this in my book, Breaking Free from Broke. I have a whole chapter on student loans and at the end, how to go to college debt-free. That's the goal, because I don't want to set you back in retirement and you just take on the burden and go, well, at least the kids went to school debt-free. Now I'm shackled to debt for the next 20 years.
21: Yeah, and I mean, we see that not just with HELOCs, Grace, but even with folks doing Parent Plus loans. It's just, it really is, I think what it is parent guilt, in this case, mom guilt, where it's like, I don't want to be the reason that they go into debt.
1: Mm. Or I didn't do a good enough job.
21: Yes.
1: And it reflects on me as a parent.
21: And the truth is, I've said this before and I'll say it again, the ability to pay for college is a privilege, both for the parent and for the child. If you're, there's plenty of people who meet us on down the line, their kids have already gone to school, and they didn't find Ramsey Solutions in time to kind of create that pathway, and that's okay. Like, we're all learning, we're all making mistakes, but I will say the most important thing that you can do, even more so than paying for the college, is just starting to have the conversation very early and very often on what the expectations are.
1: Yeah.
21: So if you're just saying, hey, this is what my parents did for me. They said, there is no college fund. We don't have the 529. If you want to go to college, you either need to be very smart or very good at sports. And they said that straight up. And I was like, okay, got it. Let me work on this. Yes. And kids, I think, I hate to say the word kids, teenagers, I think they're responsive to that, especially if it's the household that you brought them up in, which is, hey, we're responsible for ourselves and, you know, we're self-starters and that sort of thing. So
1: I was just at a local high school in Columbia, Tennessee, and we just released this video on my YouTube channel. I asked high schoolers money questions they weren't ready for.
21: Oh.
1: And it was shocking to me, Jade, that I was the first person to be asking them questions like, hey, what do you want to do after high school? Okay, what's that going to cost you? But do you plan on taking student loans?
21: Yeah.
1: How much student loans how much debt would you be willing to go into to get this degree?
21: And what was it crazy what they were saying?
1: Oh, the funniest one was this girl wanted to be, she said, I want to stay at home. I went, that's sweet. You want to have kids? No, she said, no, I don't want kids. I said, you want to be a stay at home wife? I said, how will you spend your time? She said, shopping.
21: Oh.
1: And I said, I wish you the best of luck with this plan. And God bless the man who signs up for that.
21: Oh,
1: but
21: boy.
1: A lot of the kids were just sort of like, well, college is the next step because I was told it's the next step.
21: Mm-hmm.
1: I don't really have a game plan. I hope I have a job on the other side that pays me enough to knock out my student loans and whatever other debt I have. And so it was a good reminder that parents need to be having these conversations early and often. It should not be a YouTuber like me asking your kid for the first time at 16 or 17.
21: Very good point.
1: How they're going to pay for college, what's the game plan, why are they going? Because you heard her say, well, they just want to go to a four-year school. Well, why?
21: Because
1: their friends are
21: going? Yeah, exactly.
1: Because the football team is great?
21: Exactly.
1: That's the real reason kids are going. The brochures, they don't talk about how great the library is and the quality of education. They're showing you the water slides, the cafeteria, the football team, how exciting it's going to be. That's how they market these things to get you to spend what you spend.
21: I also think another driver is just like the freedom. The way I get freedom is I go to college. Like, I have to go away, then I can have a dorm room.
1: And
21: then
1: the further I go away, the better. And also the more expensive.
21: Yeah. So true, George. Yeah, having these conversations, so, so important. And again, if you're able to do a 529 and fund your kids' college, that's amazing. What a privilege. That's fabulous. Good for you. Good for them. But you're not. If you're not able to, that's also okay. If, as long as you're having these conversations, as long as you take debt off the table, totally fine to tell your kid, hey, you're going to work for this. I'm going to work for this, and you are too, and you're going to work more.
1: Right. And they may not thank you now, but I promise you, when they're in their 20s and they look at all their friends with student loan debt, they're going to go, Mom, thank you.
21: Amen.
1: Dad, thank you for allowing me to avoid student loans.
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7: Well, we're coming to the end of the line, so that means one thing. Scripture and quote of the day, George.
8: Can't miss it.
7: Galatians chapter 6, verse 4 through 5 says, each one should test their own actions. Then they can take pride in themselves alone without comparing themselves to someone else. For each one should carry their own load.
8: It underline really said, that. Check yourself before you wreck yourself.
7: You best check yourself before you wreck yourself. All right, Mark Twain, not Dr. Dre, said, a man cannot be comfortable without his own approval.
8: I'll chew on that.
7: I'll chew on that a little bit. Come on, Mark Twain. We were just on Dr. Dre, and here you come. All right.
8: The Dre of his time, some say.
7: Some say. All right. Wow, that really makes me want to laugh. Alex from Los Angeles is on the line. What's going on, Alex?
9: Hi, guys. Thank you for the Dr. Dre shout-out.
8: He's a real one.
9: Yeah, so I had a question basically for how do the baby steps involve a newborn baby that we had with my partner? And with those baby steps, what are the deciding factors that decide who moves in with who? Is it who makes the most money? Is it who's closer to work? Is it who has the most family around? How does that all tie in together?
7: Well, they're definitely all factors.
8: A coin toss or a thumb war would be my favorite options.
9: Oh, man.
7: Are you guys getting married? Or tell us about the nature of the relationship.
9: That is in the upcoming future. I'm getting married together, of course, having a strong family foundation to begin with. So, okay. Again, yeah, that's in the line. And then just making sure that I do the best that I can for my family, whether it's saving the most money, whether it's, you know, moving into the cheapest city. I just want to see what guidelines are there for the baby steps and, you know, creating a family.
7: Well, are you and your partner in different cities? You've mentioned that
9: a
7: couple of times.
9: We are in different cities, yes.
7: Where are you and where is she?
9: It's about a 40-minute commute from both cities.
7: Okay.
9: Yeah.
7: We'll keep that confidential. I want to get to your question, and I don't want to sidetrack it, but I'm kind of like, why not just get married? Like, solidify it. The baby's here. There's no question you're going to be living together and starting a family together. I think, George, correct, that would be top on my list first, and then I'd be looking at spots.
8: We can have the party later, but why not? If we're doing this thing, we're in this together for life with this new baby, why not just go down to the courthouse, get the marriage certificate, and have some protections in place for both of you? Mm-hmm.
9: Definitely. I feel like that would definitely make the household stronger, income as well. You know, we can, you know, get combined incomes and get our goals going, get the baby steps knocked out. But
7: it's more secure for both of you.
9: Yeah, definitely. She's not really into this like mindset, like saving money and, you know, building a good foundation. So I guess that's kind of
8: what is she into?
9: Away from coming with me. Like working, going home, buying stuff, jewelry, things like that.
7: Got it. Okay.
8: Are you the saver? How much money do you have?

0: Yeah, I'd say so. About a couple, 15 to 20.
1: And do you have any debt?
0: Yes, I do. I'm working on paying that off, yes.
2: Okay. How much?
0: It's about 20 in total. So, yeah.
2: What's she have? Do you know?
0: I don't know. That's kind of, on her side of the court. We haven't been as vocal financially. But she does know that I have this mindset of getting towards that end of the baby steps. But again, I don't want to scare her away and be like, oh, man, if I move in with him.
1: Can we be real, Alex? You guys made a baby together. I think it's time to get real with each other.
2: Well, how new is the newborn? How young is this baby?
0: 1 month. 1 month.
2: I will say this. Come at me in the comments. But if you have this conversation with a one-month-old and she's still riding high on hormones and whatever, it may not end well for you tonight. So I might spend the next 1 to 2 months and gather my information and journal and think through what it is that I want to say and kind of you do some self-preparation, give her some time to kind of adjust to life, then have the conversation, ease into it.
1: Postpartum is real.
2: It's a real thing. You're talking to somebody who was crazy. So,
1: was she working before?
0: She was, but she's been off leave ever since. So about a month with no work. I went back to work 2 weeks after she was born.
1: So how is she covering her bills and the baby right now?
0: Through her savings that she has. She did tell me she has a little bit saved, and she also has family leave. So I don't think she's lost too much of her income.
1: Okay. What's the expectation of you chipping in and helping pay for things?
0: If she moves in with me, I'd be covering the rent for both of us together and my daughter, just leading the household in a sense, putting food on the table.
2: How long can I just ask, and no judgment, how long did you guys know each other before the baby, before the pregnancy? A few years. Okay. So you know her. Okay.
0: Yeah, definitely. She knows my family. I know her family.
2: Okay, good.
0: But, yeah.
1: And do you live near where you work? You work in an office?
0: I do, yes. I got promoted recently as well. I start a new position in 2 weeks. So
1: congrats. What are you making?
0: I like being closer to my 90.
1: Awesome. And what was she doing and what is she making?
0: The same thing, but she's making 70.
1: Okay. And she does plan on going back to work at this point?
2: Yeah.
1: Okay. Well, I mean, it's a discussion for you two to have as far as who's going to go where and what the commutes are like. There's some logistical pieces of this that I would factor into the equation.
2: Uh-huh.
1: And, what is she paying for rent? What are you paying for rent? How much can we afford together as a family as we do a budget together? And again, I would not combine incomes until you're married, and I would get married very soon so that we can combine our lives fully. Because until then, this is just going to be messy and awkward and Venmoing each other.
0: Definitely.
2: The things I'd be thinking about as priorities in deciding, I'd be thinking about if we need family around for childcare, then whoever's closest to the family who has been said that they would help. I'm thinking about that. I'm thinking about the place with the lower rent, because if something happens and she becomes more attached than she thought she was going to be and decides, I kind of do want to be home more, having a lower cost of living is going to behoove you. So those are the two things that stick out to me right away as being like possible drivers on this. I don't think the size of the apartment would be as big of a driver because, if you decide to have more children down the line, you can always move. That's fine. Absolutely. But I think those top two tend to be the ones that it's like, okay, daycare is always a big ticket thing. So having family is so important. And then, of course, the
1: and
2: cost
1: lease
2: of the
1: agreements
2: rent
1: as well. Like who signed up for what?
2: Point.
1: How much time is left on the lease? Can we get out early? Which one has the least amount of damage if we exit early? And so I would be looking into all those factors. And those are things you can do now kind of on your own. You can ask her for some details without getting into the weeds. But there's going to be a lot of logistics here to figure out. And again, it's just going to simplify everything. If we can combine our life, be married, it's just one team, one dream.
2: One team, one band, one sound. Remember Drumline? Nick Cannon?
1: I missed that one.
2: You've never seen Drumline? Have we had this discussion?
1: I think we didn't. I think you judged me last time we had this discussion.
2: I probably did.
1: Appreciate
2: listen,
1: that.
2: The movie's not all that good.
1: Do I look like a guy who would enjoy Drumline?
2: Yeah, it's HBCU-centered. I get
1: Well,
2: it.
1: It's more I don't do band stuff.
2: You do
1: I'm
2: indie
1: punk rock.
2: Bands.
1: Yeah, I'm punk rock, all right?
2: Bon Iver.
1: There we go.
2: Are you happy that I said it the right
1: Thank
2: way?
1: Thank you for not saying Bon Iver.
2: You're welcome.
1: Offensive to all people groups.
2: Well, let it be known that I have said it that way as well, and I believe you were the one who corrected me, so...
1: Oh, that's great.
2: You live and you learn. All right. Do we want to take Jessica, or can we get to it?
1: Can we take a social question? We have some great ones here.
2: All right, Jessica, call us back tomorrow. I promise we'll get to you. But if people, let me just say this. People don't know this. The Ramsey Show is on the radio as much as it is on YouTube. And so we have a clock, guys, that we have to hit. We have to go to break at a certain time. We have to do all that. So don't be mad at us.
1: The segments are like exactly 8 minutes and 34 seconds, and it's our job to police that and try to get in and out. So.
2: And that's why sometimes it's like we feel like we don't take as much time. Don't be mad at us. It's just the clock. We have to make the radio folks happy, too. Well,
1: all right,
2: anyway.
1: We got less than a minute. What do you got for me?
2: All right. Should we include our child's 529 accounts as part of our net worth? Or not, since they're going to be spent eventually.
1: Oh, that's a fun one.
2: I like that question.
1: I mean, you can include it for now, but I wouldn't include it as far as your nest egg and retirement projections. But yes, it is an asset, and who knows if they'll actually use all of it.
2: Yeah, and so it's sure, growing.
1: On accounting terms, it all counts, but I would not count it as far as my future financial plans.
2: Do you think about yours when you sit at night and you ponder your net worth?
1: I do. You know, I check it to see where it's at, because every month I contribute. So I like to see the number go up and to the right. That does make me feel good about my kids' futures.
2: I agree. I see what you did there. Pardon the pun. Well, guys, remember, there's ultimately only one way to financial peace, and that's to walk daily with the Prince of Peace, Christ Jesus.

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4: Pentecost reminds us of several items and things about the Holy Spirit. First of all, Pentecost reminds us that we need to be filled with the Spirit. Yes, God forgives us of our sins and He promises eternal life, but Pentecost reminds us that God wants to fill us with His very presence. He wants to dwell with us and in us. Pentecost also reminds us that we've been given spiritual gifts so that we might witness for the Lord.
5: Thank you for joining us for A Word from the Lord. Today, Archbishop Foley Beach brings us his message entitled, The Day of Pentecost, The Promise Fulfilled. Here now is our speaker and teacher for A Word from the Lord, Archbishop Foley Beach.
4: A prayerful, humble Roman Catholic nun obeyed the voice of the Lord and wrote to the Pope, encouraging him to pray for a fresh outpouring of the Holy Spirit. When Pope Leo XIII received the letter, he had been going through a time of being dismayed and concerned about the terrible conditions among the nations and the horrible things people were facing. So he responded to the letter by summoning the College of Cardinals to a prayer vigil at the Vatican on New Year's Eve, 1900. To ask God for a fresh outpouring of the Holy Spirit on the earth. Well, that same evening, New Year's Eve, 1900, in Topeka, Kansas, which would have been a few hours later than at the Vatican, a young Methodist pastor named Charles Parham had decided he must do something about the emptiness of his spiritual life. He gathered with some friends and they were studying the Bible and the book of Acts, and they began to pray for the baptism of the Holy Spirit, which was described in Acts 1:5. If you remember, Jesus said there, John baptized with water, but you will be baptized with the Holy Spirit not many days from now. So Charles Parham and his friends were praying that night. And then it happened. The prayers of the Pope and his College of Cardinals were answered. But not quite like they expected, and they probably didn't even know. That night, the Holy Spirit descended on Charles Parham and his friends, and several spoke in tongues, and began to experience the power of the Holy Spirit in their lives. 3 years later, in 1903, Parham spent 3 months holding revival services in Galena, Kansas. And the Cincinnati Inquirer wrote the following. It is doubtful whether in recent years anything has occurred that has awakened the interest, excited the comment, or mystified the people of this region, as have the religious meetings being held here by the Reverend C.F. Parham. Almost 3 months have elapsed since this man came to Galena, and during that time he has healed over 1,000 people, converted more than 800. People who have not walked for years without the aid of crutches have risen from the altar with their limbs so straightened that they were able to lay aside their crutches. Here the followers receive what they term the Pentecost, and are enabled to speak in foreign languages, languages which they are utterly unfamiliar. This alone is considered one of the most remarkable things of the meeting. Last week, a woman arose during the meeting and spoke in an unknown tongue for 10 minutes, no one apparently in the audience knowing what she said. An Indian who had come from the Pawnee Reservation in the territory that day to attend the services stated that she was speaking in the language of the tribe and that he could understand every word of the testimony. An African-American minister by the name of W.J. Seymour attended some of those meetings, and he was empowered by the Holy Spirit. Later, he was invited to preach in Los Angeles, and he planned to preach a series of sermons on the Holy Spirit and the phenomenon of speaking in tongues. Well, after the first meeting, it was just too much for the elders of the little church. The next day, when Reverend Seymour arrived to preach, he found the doors of the church locked. A member of the congregation opened her house, and 3 days later at 312 Azusa Street, the Holy Spirit descended again, and the people had a similar experience to the original Pentecost. What has become known now as the Azusa Street Revival lasted all night and all day for 3 years. During the Azusa Street Revival, visitors came from all over the country and various types of Christian churches from around the world. It spread to the Presbyterian Church, to the Independent Baptist churches. It even spread to the Anglican Church. In 1906, the Church Missionary Society from the Church of England had missionaries in India. A 16-year-old Indian girl began to speak in a language no one could identify. The canon of the cathedral invited friends to come and pray for the girl in hopes of finding someone who could understand the language. At last, someone did. The language she was speaking was Arabic, and the prayer she was offering was for the safety of the Christians in Liberia, a country she had never heard of. This outpouring continued to spread. It spread to the Methodist Episcopal Church. It spread to China, New York, London, Amsterdam, Calcutta, and Little Rock. Everywhere the story was the same. People were filled with the Holy Spirit, and some of them began to speak in unknown languages. Of course, this was frightening and horrifying to most church-going people. And those with this experience were run out of the mainline churches. And soon what we call today Pentecostal churches sprang up all over the country and were relegated to the other side of the tracks. And by the time I came along as a child, those were the weird and strange Christians, the holy rollers, that sort of thing. But the Holy Spirit is not one to be kept in a box or relegated to the other side of the tracks. In 1960, the Living Church, a publication of the Episcopal Church, contained the following paragraph in an editorial. Speaking in tongues is no longer a phenomena of some odd sect across the street. It is now in our midst and is being practiced by clergy and laity who have stature and reputation in the church. You see, in previous months, the Reverend Dennis Bennett, rector of the prestigious St. Mark's Episcopal Church in Van Nuys, California, had shared with the congregation his experience of speaking in tongues and the baptism of the Spirit. He was promptly asked to resign. The bishop assigned him to a dying church that was about to be closed. Soon the church had hundreds of new members and a powerful ministry which impacted the neighborhood all around it. This news carried across the country in Time magazine and Newsweek magazines. Within weeks, Presbyterians, Lutherans, and Methodists were sharing similar stories. The movement began to grow in the Roman Catholic Church, and 7 years later, in 1967, faculty and students at Pittsburgh's Deakin University experienced a modern-day Pentecost on a weekend retreat. It sped to Notre Dame, Michigan State University, and the University of Michigan. In 1972, 20,000 Roman Catholics attended a meeting at Notre Dame to hear Belgium Cardinal Leon Sunens declare himself to be a Catholic Pentecostal and speak of the infilling of the Holy Spirit. In 1975, Pope Paul VI celebrated a charismatic mass in a jammed St. Peter's Basilica, adding his affirmation. And in the 1980s, Pope John Paul II was active in a charismatic fellowship, and his personal confessor and preacher claimed to speak in tongues. This movement, which came to be known as the Charismatic Movement, did not bypass the Anglican Communion. In July 1978, before the 10-year meeting of bishops of the Anglican Communion, there was a pre-Lambeth meeting held called the Anglican International Conference on Spiritual Renewal. At Canterbury, England, Anglican bishops and priests from 25 countries met for worship, community, revival, spiritual renewal, evangelism, social action, and ecumenism. They celebrated a three-hour Eucharist, and many of the bishops were so excited that they kept singing outside the cathedral after the closing procession. They were promptly told to be quiet by the gatekeeper. The Charismatic Anglicans held a similar conference 10 years later before the 1988 Lambeth meeting. During the 1990s, what was now called the Charismatic Movement had tripled, touching 277 million people and in most Christian denominations throughout the world. And that was according to Anglican missiologist David Barrett. Now, if I was to do a survey of the congregation this morning, I have no doubt from my discussions with some of you that this movement of the Holy Spirit has touched and impacted many of you as well. It is also interesting that the leadership of the new Anglican Church in North America is mostly a byproduct of the Holy Spirit movements of the 1970s and 80s. As one bishop said to me, "I don't think we would have been able to take our stand and lead this new endeavor if it had not been for the empowering of the Holy Spirit that we received." So one nun obeyed the voice of the Lord and wrote a letter. A pope and his cardinals prayed. Reverend John Parnell and his friends prayed. And the world received a fresh outpouring of the Holy Spirit. Now, why did I take us on this history lesson of the Holy Spirit from the last century? Do I expect everyone to speak in tongues this morning? I mean, after all, it's Pentecost. No. Not, so don't worry, no. But don't miss the point. The lesson we heard from 1 Corinthians 12 tells us that God distributes the gifts as He wills. It's not something we choose. But why the history lesson? Because this is what Pentecost is all about. People were filled with the Holy Spirit. People received spiritual gifts. People witnessed for Jesus Christ. The promise of God was fulfilled. If you remember, after the Holy Spirit was poured out on that day, the Apostle Peter, in response to all the questions that were going on, stood up and preached a sermon. And at the end of the sermon, people said, "Well, what must we do?" And in Acts chapter 2, verse 38, he says this, "Repent and be baptized in the name of Jesus Christ for the forgiveness of your sins, and you will receive the gift of the Holy Spirit. For this promise is for you and your children and for all who are far off and everyone whom the Lord our God calls to himself." The promise is fulfilled. The forgiveness of sins. The baptism and filling of the Holy Spirit. This is supposed to be normal Christianity. This is what God intends for His people. The forgiveness of our sins. The filling of the Holy Spirit and using our spiritual gifts, witnessing for Jesus Christ. Isn't this what happened on the day of Pentecost? The people were filled with the Holy Spirit. They received spiritual gifts. In this case, it was the gift of tongues. And they used those gifts for witnessing for Jesus Christ. This is normal Christianity, at least according to the Bible. Now, I know we fluff this up with all kinds of religion, and we get sidetracked so easy, but this is normal Christianity. If you're going to have a growing relationship with Jesus Christ, then you must be filled with the Holy Spirit. For it's the Holy Spirit who enables us to know the Lord. It's the Holy Spirit who enables us to commune with Him or to hear His voice. It's the Holy Spirit who gives us divine counsel, who comforts us in our afflictions. It's the Holy Spirit who gives us spiritual truth and who guides us in the way in which we should go. By the way, just a little side note here. Remember this about the Holy Spirit. He will never lead you to do something that contradicts His Word, the Bible. He wrote it. All Scripture is inspired by God. 2 Timothy 3:16. I mean, God breathed. Breathed by God. It's the same word for spirit in the Greek and the Old Testament Hebrew. Same word. In 2 Peter 1:20, he writes, "First of all, no prophecy of Scripture comes from one's own interpretation, for no prophecy was ever produced by the will of men spoke from God as they were carried along by the Holy Spirit." It's the Holy Spirit who guided the men who wrote this book. Now, I know throughout the years there's been a lot of confusing and in many cases unbiblical teaching about the Holy Spirit. However, you and I can't live the Christian life without the Holy Spirit. Unless the Holy Spirit is leading it, it's not a Christian life. Philippians 4:13 says, "I can do all things through Him who strengthens me." Who is the Him? The literal translation of that is, "All things I can do through the one empowering me." Who's the one? It's the Holy Spirit. Too many of us are trying to live the Christian life without the power of the Holy Spirit. This is like trying to turn on the lights in your house without electricity. Or it's like trying to drive your car without gasoline. Or it's like trying to use your smartphone without a battery. Or like trying to send an email without being connected to the internet. It just doesn't work. We follow Jesus Christ through the Holy Spirit. We obey the Lord in the Holy Spirit. So, question: when does a person receive the Holy Spirit? Personally, I think it's the wrong question, but I'm going to answer it, or try to. Many believe you receive the Holy Spirit when you're baptized, and there's biblical and historical evidence for this. Many believe you receive the Holy Spirit after you accept Jesus as your Lord and Savior. And there's biblical and historical evidence for this. Many people believe you receive the Holy Spirit sometime after you accept Jesus as your Lord and Savior. A second experience, a second blessing, a baptism of the Spirit. And there's a biblical and historical evidence for this. Personally, I don't think you can put God in a box on this one. Jesus said it's like the wind. Remember what He said in John chapter 3, verse 8? "The wind blows where it wishes and you hear its sound, but you do not know where it comes from or where it goes. So it is with everyone who is born of the Spirit." The question I believe we should ask is this. Not when did the Holy Spirit come or when does He come, but does the Holy Spirit have me? I think that's the question that we should be asking. Have you surrendered your life to the Lord Jesus? If not, you can be baptized, pray all you want, go through all kinds of ritual, but until you surrender your will to Jesus Christ, the Holy Spirit cannot lead you. Now, I know for many of us, it is a process. But let me ask you, of what you know at this moment, have you surrendered yourself to the Lord? As soon as you put up resistance, "No, Lord, not this, not that," we begin to quench the Holy Spirit. And He's limited in what He can do in and through our lives. So back to the question, when do we receive the Holy Spirit? Every day. Every day. I pray every day that the Holy Spirit will fill me. Jesus said in Luke 11:13, "How much more will your heavenly Father give the Holy Spirit to those who ask Him?" Every day. You see, it doesn't matter if I was filled yesterday. It doesn't matter if I was filled when I was baptized. It doesn't matter if I was filled after I was saved and accepted Jesus. What matters is, am I filled today, right now? Because we're human, we sin. And so we leak the Holy Spirit. We stray. And we have a daily need to be filled with His presence. How many times have you, like me, been on your knees before the Lord and you confess your sins to Him and you ask for His forgiveness, and all of a sudden you feel His peace and His presence just wash over you like a hot shower? It's the Holy Spirit filling you with His presence. The Apostle Paul wrote to the Ephesians in chapter 5, verse 18. He said, "Do not get drunk with wine, for that is debauchery. Instead, be filled with the Holy Spirit." And the word he uses there, be filled, is it means to continually be filled. Continually be filled with the Holy Spirit. It's not just a one-shot deal. Now, Pentecost reminds us of several items and things about the Holy Spirit. First of all, Pentecost reminds us that we need to be filled with the Spirit. Yes, God forgives us of our sins and He promises eternal life, but Pentecost reminds us that God wants to fill us with His very presence. He wants to dwell with us and in us. Pentecost also reminds us that we've been given spiritual gifts so that we might witness for the Lord. And 1 Corinthians 12 and Romans 12 and Ephesians 4 all tell of varieties of spiritual gifts. These are spiritual abilities, not natural abilities, which God gives in order to get His work done. He wants His gospel proclaimed. He wants sinners to repent and turn to Him. He wants to heal the sick. He wants to deliver those who are possessed. He wants to feed the poor. He wants the prisoners visited. He wants the widows and orphans cared for. And if you're filled with the Holy Spirit, you will have the spiritual gifts which will lead you to minister for Him and by Him. For some of you, you break down in tears when you think of someone dying without Jesus. For some of you, you can't stand to see someone sick without wanting to pray for their healing. For some of you, your heart breaks when you see someone going without a meal. This is the Holy Spirit within you. If we are growing in our relationship with Jesus Christ, I truly believe we'll know how to use our spiritual gifts and we'll learn how to use our spiritual gifts to His glory. Now, I began by quoting from Galatians chapter 5. The fruit of the Spirit is love, joy, peace, patience, kindness, goodness, faithfulness, gentleness, and self-control. What's the evidence of the Holy Spirit in your life? It's when you begin to manifest the fruit of the Spirit in your life. As you begin to obey Him, utilize your spiritual gifts, as you witness for Him, as you live your life, His fruit begins to manifest in you and through you. Love, joy, peace, patience, goodness, kindness, gentleness, faithfulness, self-control. I mean, aren't these attributes we all want in our lives? Who doesn't want love, especially God's love? Who doesn't want joy or peace or kindness? The self-control one, well, you may want to argue about that one, but the Holy Spirit, God's promise is fulfilled on this day and every day. A person yields him or herself to the rule of Jesus in their lives. If just a few people are willing to yield and to receive His Spirit, just a few people, then perhaps we could see a modern day Pentecost in our nation. Another Azusa Street revival or another charismatic movement, a Spirit-filled time for our time in history. So this morning, how about you? Where are you in the Holy Spirit today? Is He leading your life? Is He guiding you? Is He directing you to fulfill the purposes of Jesus? Or is He still some kind of concept out there somewhere?
6: Thank you for listening to A Word from the Lord. I would like to take a few moments and give you the opportunity to become a believing Christian. I know today we have a lot of folks who go to church and are real religious, but if you were to ask them if they really know Jesus Christ, they wouldn't know what you were talking about. And I don't know if you're one of those people this morning, but if you've never become a believing Christian, I'd like to give you just a simple ABC, not a gimmick, but just the way it is. And A is for acknowledging that you're a sinner. We live in a culture which says, you know, basically we don't make mistakes, but we do. And when we measure up against God's Ten Commandments, all of us have fallen short in some way. We've all messed up, and that's called sin, and we need to acknowledge that. The B is to believe in Jesus and what He's done on the cross is God's remedy for our sin. is God's solution for being alienated from Him. To believe that through Jesus, I can be made whole, that I can be healed, that I can be forgiven. And the C is for confess. Confess Jesus as your Lord and your Savior. A lot of folks receive Him as their Savior. They want their, what I call, fire insurance, make sure they don't go to hell. But they aren't willing to allow Him to be their Lord, to be the one who is the master of their life. And to confess that, to be willing to share that with those you love and those you care about, that Jesus is your Lord. So it's really that simple. And yet it's that powerful that it makes such an eternal difference. Acknowledge that you're a sinner. Believe that Jesus is the solution. And confess that Jesus is your Lord. I invite you to stop what you're doing right now and say a simple prayer. Confess your sin to Him. Tell Him you believe in Him. And then begin to confess Him as your Savior, Lord. If you've done that, I encourage you to let me know. I'd like to send you some materials to help you grow in your Christian faith. It's like becoming a baby all over again, and there's some things you need to know, some things you need to learn in order to walk with God.
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11: There are times in our life where we need direction from the Lord. 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He called a fast. 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Fasting releases a spiritual power that is, I just can't explain it. In our weakness, God is made strong.
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28: Thank you very much. Might get a little mushy here. Might do a quick ode to my beautiful wife to start the show off. 10 years, and in typical man fashion, I guess not all men behave this way, but like, boy, this just crept right up on me. You know, like, nothing planned, no gifts, nothing planned at all. Like 2 days away from our 10-year anniversary, I'm like, oh, we better do something there. Typically, I'll do a handwritten letter or something. You know, it seems like that hits harder. What do you get the girl who has everything her heart desires?
27: Right.
28: You know?
27: Yeah. She has you.
28: And my frugal wife, she didn't want much, you know, like she's content with like a day date and, you know, she doesn't want anything. Mm-hmm. Like every now and again, she'll splurge on something. And I'm like, you know, that's not really splurging. You're not really flexing as much as you think you are, but that's just her nature. But I tell you, I was thinking about Claire the other day because I think, you know, of course she has 4 kids. We have 4 kids.
27: Yeah.
28: But sometimes it feels like she has 4 kids and, we had them in 5 years and, you know, the nature of society today is like against the prototypical nuclear family. Like, women work now. Women have careers. And I'll see her, like, yuck it up with some working girls. And, you know, it's almost dismissive to be a quote-unquote homemaker, mm-hmm. you know, or a mm-hmm. mother. Mm-hmm. And two things to unpack there. One, what more profoundly important, impactful, incredibly, like, awe-inspiring, all of the grandiose words to describe one's station in life than to describe that being a mother, raising kids, right? Like, putting nutritious food on the table, having a calm, peaceful house, which, Claire, I don't know if you're actually accomplishing that. I have a lot to do with that, though. I admit I bring the stress.
27: The guys usually ramp it up with the kids.
28: You know, it happens. They come two and two. But anyways, you know, so Claire is an incredible mother. But then what most people don't see, even my employees, right? I bounce all big opinions by her. Not a big decisions by her, not opinions by her. And I give her every opinion I have in my head too, which, you know, is probably not her favorite quality about me. But she was the first or second employee here of the company. Like, she implemented our CRM system. The amount of desks and furniture that this woman has assembled, moved, the amount of office spaces she has been responsible for, like, organizing, coordinating data cords and computer setups. Like, there's just so much. I was laughing to myself, like, closing my eyes and remembering Claire, 8 months pregnant, standing on a chair, painting an accent wall in a Regis office space down in Bluffton when we opened up our very, very first meeting space down in Bluffton. You know, you don't see that. You don't talk about that. You just do it. You're just a part of it. Moving furniture, once again, pregnant. Every single conversation about Claire doing manual labor, she's very, very pregnant. Like, probably 5 or 6 months pregnant, moving some Tuesday morning chairs up a flight of stairs to go into our very first suite over at Marina Drive, Unit 207. Like, every weekend, assembling desks and office chairs, towing stuff to the dumpster. You know, and I'm sitting there reflecting, Luann, and I'm like, is my wife and I, are all of our memories surrounding the logistics of expanding offices? And part of me is like, oh, that's not very romantic. We're basically just work partners. We're not actually, like, companions. And our life is our work. Our life is our business. And Lord knows I can sit here and harp on and on about all the incredible memories we had with our little kids. But I keep some of that stuff secret, you know? You got to have some things that are behind paywalls, I guess. But anyways, happy anniversary to my beautiful wife. There's no bundle of words that I could string together to articulate, you know, how much I admire you and how important you are into the progression of our little company. And, you know, I can't wait to do another 10, 20, 30, 40 more. So, yay. What are you on, Luann?
27: 43.
28: That's so cool.
27: 43. Can't believe it. 50 together. 50 together.
28: Y'all went to high school together,
27: yeah,
28: right?
27: Yeah, we started and I was a senior. He was a junior. I was 17. He was 16. I was 17, just like the song.
28: Robin the Cradle. Bobby the Pool Boy. I like it. 1 year you're younger.
27: Yeah, but we dated. You know, so then we dated all through college. So, yeah.
28: Well, 43 years, if that's old-fashioned, I want to be old-fashioned, too.
27: Yep.
28: I'd hate to do a whole show on the importance of staying married and how that lends itself to wealth. You'd have a bunch of divorcees and single people changing the dial immediately. That's not the topic of today's show, but I will say this. You know, Dave Ramsey's whole bit on, like, you know, a single Clydesdale horse can pull a carriage of 500 pounds, but when you put two of them in a yoke, they can pull a carriage of 3,000 pounds.
27: Mm-hmm.
28: Don't quote me on those numbers. They could probably pull more. But the point of it is when you have two people working in unison, hand in hand, with the mind of one, the, what is it, Einstein calls compound interest the eighth wonder of the world. I would say that's the eighth wonder of the world, because compound interest is somewhat easy to understand. You know, it's just like, you know, interest on top of interest on top of interest lends itself to exponential growth. But when you put two dedicated minds, prototypically those dedicated minds are like oil and vinegar, by the way, too. Like, they see the world through different lenses. They're psychologically different in every way. The whole nerd and free spirit turns out to be very, very true. So when you take two people who were designed completely different by God, and then you have them working with one goal in mind, which is, as it pertains to financial management, paying off debt, accumulating wealth, frugality, austerity, raising kids right, making wise decisions, it lends itself to wealth accumulation. So that is one thing I unequivocally know about Claire and I's relationship. Like, we will be wealthy. It's not a question of, if. It's just like, we're going to be really wealthy because we both lay our hands on our money and our finances. And even me, the financial nerd who does financial planning all day long, I ain't making any big financial decisions without my wife's blessing. And sometimes it drives me up a wall because I'm like, you're out of your element, babe. You're talking about something that I know way more than you.
27: Yeah.
28: But nonetheless, I got to boil it down and explain it with crayons so she can bless it. Anyways, 10 minutes into the show. Our business is our life, and our life is to make this business more and more impactful and powerful and have a bigger positive impact on the clients we get to help, the employees who get to work with us, the community that we get to live in. And I mean that. You hear a bunch of, thought leader, business owner people, and they'll say that, and you're like, okay, that's just what you're supposed to say. You're supposed to march those words out. But, you know, something happens in the life cycle of a business where you start having a little bit of success and you start going, yeah, maybe that is the point of life. Reaching your full potential, pouring into the next generation of employees who are going to grow the company bigger than your mind's eye even had the ability to think. Helping people in a way where you are constantly trying to get better so the product or the service just improves more and more and more. And that's what we're trying to do here. And none of it would have happened without my beautiful wife. So what do? Well, what we do is we do it all, y'all. What makes our company so different is we can not only help you with your investments, but we have a tax preparation team, tax planning team. So you come into one building, we put together this beautiful living, breathing, written retirement plan that's designed for you and you alone. And then we can do your taxes for you. And to boot, we have an estate planner on staff. So we can help you with your taxes, and we can put your wills and your trusts together, your medical powers of attorney, financial powers of attorney. And there's more, Billy Mays, more. We can help you with your healthcare decision. So if you're under the age of 65, how does Obamacare work? How does the subsidization program work? If you're over 65, can we help you with your Medicare, Part A, B, plug the gap with a supplement or an Advantage program? Long-term care. So we truly do it all, y'all. And that is a mic drop differentiating moment, because most financial advisors yammer on about how they're the quarterback and they know a little bit about Roth conversions and they're independent agnostic fiduciaries, like all these words. But it's like, when the rubber hits the road, are you really going to do it all for us? Are you the easy button, or am I still going to have to shuttle myself around town and work with one financial guy and one accountant and one estate planning attorney? Or are you going to be the people who bring it all together under one roof? And that's what we built. We built a company that could do it all, y'all. And I think it's better. I think we're the absolute best in all of coastal South Carolina. And I believe that because my mother told me. And my wife told me. My wife doesn't blow smoke. If anything, she's able to find where my ego oversteps itself and cut me down a little bit, which is crucially important. Is this an inherently just a female quality, Luann?
27: I think it is because, you know, Bobby says that too. You know, man, you are brutally honest with me. I'm like, well, I love you.
28: You need that.
27: Yeah.
28: You know, I don't need a bunch of people blowing smoke up my rear end. We got enough of those people around. I need my wife to cut me down. Not to mention, my wife has seen me lock my keys in my car while it was running, walk around all day long with my fly down. She recognizes that I can't eat food properly with a white shirt on without spilling it on myself. Uh-huh. So she's seen me at my worst. Mm-hmm. So I ain't pulling a fast one on her. But anyways, I think we're the absolute best. And so let me get my name and number out. Come kick my company's tires. Go through our planning process. We make it real, real easy for you to kick our tires. And that is by getting one of my books in the mail. Okay? So I wrote 3 books now. One of them is hot off the printing press. Not off the printing press. It's on the printing press. I won't have copies of this thing for a couple of weeks. That book's called Spend Your Money, Y'all. And the premise of that book is like, the biggest problem retirees have is not running out of money. The biggest problem retirees have is they're pecking at their money like chickens and they're cruising to be the wealthiest person in the cemetery. So spend your money. What good is having money if you don't know how to spend it, or you don't have confidence to spend it, or your brain is full of fear, uncertainty, and doubt to spend it? So I want to see people spend their money, y'all. The other book I wrote, which is really popular, did you know most like Amazon bestsellers, people just game the algorithm and get a bunch of people to buy it the day it's released, so it becomes the bestseller?
27: Yes.
28: So someone is trying to get me to get my book to be a bestseller. And I'm like, what's that going to do for me? You know, just get me more hate mail? Awesome. You know, I like how my books get 1-star reviews before they even come out, too. I got a bunch of 1-star reviews on my book before it even... Only my mother and wife read it. And it got a 1-star review. And it was called, like, you know, the great value brand of financial planning. And this guy is, you know, just because of my political worldview, I guess. But,
27: no,
28: you know,
27: fair.
28: What a sissy move.
27: No fair.
28: I wonder who that is. It's got to be like a scorned ex-employee or some competitor of something. Well, because here's what I do, too. I talk about how the book's coming out before it's even out. So people go on Amazon and start giving it crappy reviews before it even hits. So Spend Your Money, Y'all is coming out soon. But the book that has been very popular is Retire, Y'all, Your Guide to Retiring in the State of South Carolina. 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And I know that doesn't sound right coming off of a Yankee's tongue, but I'm a damn Yankee. I ain't moving. Just celebrated 10 years. We were married at Second Presbyterian downtown. We got 4 kids with Pluff Mud pumping through their blood. 15 years here in Charleston. I feel like I'm like a local now. All the while, a native Charlestonian would be like, you're not a local until your children's children's die here.
27: Wow.
28: You know, that's the history of this city. I think it was Mark Sanford said, you're not a local in Charleston until you've been here for 3 generations. You're a local in Myrtle Beach if you spent there 3 summers. So it's crazy how these markets that we operate in and have offices in,

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1: But
2: yeah.
1: Anyways, y'all, I got to take a break. 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Here's what it looks like. You call the office up. My company sends you a book in the mail. Free book. 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We're trying to make this as friction-free, as stress-free, as pressure-free as possible. 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Most people are going to want the Retire Y'all book, Your Guide to Retiring in the State of South Carolina. If you're in Georgia or North Carolina, you could get my nostalgic throwback book, The Power of a Plan, Your Politically Incorrect Guide to a Worry-Free Retirement, or the brand new book, which will hit shelves in a couple weeks, called Spend Your Money, Y'all. Okay, but I want to get a book in your hands. Now, here's why. I think if you read the book, and these books are designed to be digested quickly, okay, so they're not War and Peace. They're like 90 pages. But I think if we get a book in your hand and you see my perspective and I share some of my hottest takes on how you should look at your money and how you should understand tax code and how all of this stuff comes together to lend itself to people living abundantly, I think you're going to go, oh, I never thought about my money like this before. My financial person isn't talking to me on this level. I wasn't aware of these concepts. And you read it and you're going to go, okay, might as well take it to the next step. What's the next step? A 15-minute phone call. 15 minutes out of your very, very busy life. We ain't going to make you cross bridges. We're not going to make you fight beach traffic. Not going to get on 26 or 526 or Ocean Highway. None of this. You don't have to fight any of this stuff. Just get on a phone call for 15 minutes and start thinking and talking and being intentional with your life savings. Your life savings. All of the money you've ever accumulated over your entire working life. I'm of the thought you should talk about that some. It shouldn't be like the elephant in the room that no one talks about. Your retirement date. Shouldn't be like, get cast upon you. Now, if you want to keep working, that's fine. But you should be able to draw some hard lines in the sand and go, okay, I can retire here. Or if I retire here, I will have this much dependable, spendable monthly income. If I work another 2 years, this is what my income might look like. So you should start communicating with people about that. What is the scripture about, like, in the comfort of many experts, there's comfort or something? Gosh, I wish I was capable of memorizing scripture. And what is it, Luann? You're not good at it either, though.
3: I'm not good at it. What are you saying, in the comfort of many?
1: There's comfort in, there is comfort
3: in
1: the of many or something. I don't know. It's some sort of scriptural. Dave Ramsey says it all the time.
3: Oh, okay. Okay. I can say scripture.
1: Yeah. Find it for me, please.
3: I'll try.
1: I just Googled it and it's like Meetup Charleston, farmers only dating site. Like, because I wrote in the comfort of many. And that just queued up all of the dating sites.
3: I don't think I found it either.
1: By the way, Claire and I met at a bar, Cha-Cha's Tequila Bar, Dollar Taco Night. You know, 14 years, 13 years later, 10 years married, 4 kids. Let's go. It's okay to marry, meet people at bars. Not everyone meets their spouse reaching for the same cantaloupe at the grocery store or in a church pew.
3: Right.
1: Nowadays, everyone meets online. That sounds miserable. But I guess you got to do it, you know? Thank goodness.
3: Yeah, I know. So many people Bobby marries have met online. It's true. In a dating app.
1: Every now and again. So I do. I've gotten to play more golf lately, oddly enough. Like, I play like 9 holes every couple weeks. So that's more golf. Like, I'm not like out there. Every now I meet some young guy and they're like at the country club every day. I'm like, what do you do? You know, you work or anything? Or they're all in between stuff. They'll sold companies and stuff, which is cool, you know? Yeah, yeah. But

0: you know, it's not how I was raised. I was an Irish Catholic. My role in life as a father, as a reformed Irish Catholic, is to punish my body as much as humanly possible, and then one day I'll get to go to heaven and rest. You know? But I was playing golf with these guys, and apparently they thought I was interested in their dating life because they were like late in life divorcees, and they're like talking about how all of their different dating website things hit.
1: Yeah.
0: And like how they're going on dates with other 50-year-old women and such. And I went home from that golf outing and I said, Claire, guess what? You are going to stay married to me for the rest of your life on this earth, because ain't no way in hell am I going on a dating site to meet people. Very selfishly. We already had that pact. It's called our wedding vows. But I just wanted to reaffirm it that, hey, we're in this forever. Okay. Because, you know, not to mention I found the one too.
1: Yes.
0: All right, y'all. 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
3: Proverbs chapter 12, verse 11 reads, "Those who work their land will have abundant food, but those who chase fantasies have no sense." There's two different sides to this, in my opinion, where one is if you're younger and listening to this and understanding that, you know, I'm listening to a financial talk, I want to get to a point where I'm able to retire, there has to be action. Those who work their land will have abundant food. In order to get to a point of being able to retire, you have to work your land. We have to have a plan and move forward. But there's also the element of once you already are retired, we still need to continue to plan. And as it says, those who chase fantasies have no sense. We have to have a plan and also be realistic. I often joke, I have a steel-toed boot. If you need me to give you a kick in the pants every once in a while to remind you of what the limits within the plan are on both ends, I don't want to be the wealthiest person in the cemetery, but nor do I also want to run out of money. How do we understand where those are? So that's the importance of having a plan and then taking action within the plan and not just sitting there and complaining and pointing fingers. We have to go out and we have to work our land to enjoy the one shot we have before we head to eternity. Where in here it says to have abundant food, have an excess. Abundance is an excess, is full of food for our soul, for our relationships, for our bodies. This is what it's all about. So I challenge you to think about, are you working the land properly? Whether you're doing it yourself or you're doing it with a team, are you working the land so that you can have abundant food, assuming we're here for a Lord knows how long, but are you working the land so that you have an abundant food, or are you chasing fantasies and having no sense?
1: 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Market volatility shouldn't be one of them. Make sure your retirement plan doesn't rely on the ups and downs of the market. Call Adam Curran to get started. 843-300-1182. That's 843-300-1182.
4: Hello, I'm Louie Ann Fulmer here with Adam Curran. And now Adam and I are going to get into some hard financial truths that baby boomers must face.
0: Yeah, I hate doing the kind of the doomer, gloomer thing. If anything, if you've listened to the show, I shouldn't say that because, I mean, if you've listened to the show, you would think that I'm just like a psychologically unwell middle-aged man unpacking all of his childhood trauma. But if you've gone through our planning process, I promise you, when you come into the office and work with one of our advisors, they don't like recline their chair and just start unpacking all of their childhood trauma with you. That's inherently a me thing that I do on the radio. These guys are buttoned up. They understand tax code. They understand how capital markets impact a retirement plan. Okay, so let me just preface that way. But if there's anything that we harp on with our advisors, it's you don't want to win a client over by scaring them into thinking they're going to run out of money, Social Security is going to go away, they're going to lose their marbles, and healthcare is going to deplete all their assets. Like, that is the prototypical financial advisor move. Taxes are a ticking time bomb. If you don't buy this annuity, you're going to run out of money and have to eat cat food and welcome people to Walmart. The stock market's going to crash. China is buying up all the gold, and we're no longer going to have the U.S. dollar as the reserve currency for global trade. Like, what'd I miss, Luann? Like, these are the things. Healthcare costs are shooting through the roof. The Social Security Trust Fund has been exhausted. Prototypically, financial advisors march this fear porn out, scare you into going, oh my God, if I don't make a change, I'm going to be up a creek. Or this guy brought up all of these terrible instances, and now he's going to solve them for me by buying his product. And what we tell our advisors is, don't scare people for no good reason. Now, you need to shine a light on deficiencies within a plan. Like, you don't want to just tell people pretty little lies and, you know, preach prosperity gospel about, hey, everyone's going to be okay and you're going to be fine. You want to be honest with people. And what I honestly believe is most of you listening to this right now are not going to run out of money. In fact, if you go into retirement with $1 million and you die with 1.5 million bucks, I don't think that's a life well lived. I don't think that is, if you sat down with your spouse when you made your vows, like Claire and I did 10 years ago, at no part, it was in sickness and health, till death do us part. At no part during our honeymoon or when we first started doing a budget together, we bought that first house together, when children were just an apple in our eye, did she and I go, I cannot wait to just get after it with you financially and childbearingly, which Lord knows we did, and save a bunch of money and pay off all of our debt so we could retire at age 65 and then peck out our money like chickens and die with more money than we went into retirement with. No, most of you want to recreate that honeymoon. Although I don't know about you baby boomers. You baby boomers were like honeymooning in like the Poconos.
4: Right.
0: Y'all weren't doing extravagant things. Claire and I went to Italy for 2 weeks. Talk about being hoity-toity.
4: Ooh. That's what my son did.
0: Yeah. Good on him. That's what us millennials and zennials do. We spend it. We got no problem spending it. And in fact, the baby boomers are like, I don't want to give any money to my kids because they'll just spend it on dumb stuff. Well, then you better spend it yourself. You better pick up this book I just wrote, Spend Your Money, Y'all. Or here's an idea, too. Maybe your millennial kids are getting absolutely killed right now by home prices and inflation and the cost of childcare. Maybe you want to give them a hand up now rather than waiting to die when you're in your late 80s and they're in their 60s. That's another German fairy tale that no one talks about. Like, the life cycle of the human condition and their money is you accumulate, accumulate, accumulate, delay instant gratification for future reward. You get old. You still are playing this weird delay instant gratification for future reward. Future reward is what? Your 79-year-old self? Your 85-year-old self? When you don't have your health, you don't have your energy. And then you take a few more trips around the sun. Your health, your energy depletes even more. You kick the bucket. You leave all your money to your 60-year-old kids. That's not the Tim Ferriss way. That's not what all these thought leaders on podcasts are telling young people to do. In fact, a lot of people are buying into this idea of like, I'm going to retire early. Financial independence, retire early. And I'm going to travel the world when I'm in my 30s and then come back to the office when I'm in my late 30s because the job will always be there for me. You know, that comes with pros and cons too, all you young people listening to this right now. Although last I heard, young people were not listening to much talk radio on the AM dial. Although, I don't know, maybe that's coming back. Every now and again, we'll get some 30-year-old who's calling us and like, hey, I listen. I'm like, what? a weirdo. You're like me.
4: You're a nerd.
0: Yeah, you're a long-form talk radio person. Young people are base, too, by the way. All you baby boomers are like, these young people aren't as conservative as us. Oh, yeah, they're not as conservative as us? Let's talk about what you've been marching into Washington, boomers.
4: Right?
0: You know?
4: I agree.
0: All this woke crap happened on your watch. All this federal deficit happened on your watch. Y'all are the people who did Woodstock and burned your draft cards. Every time I see people protesting, like, no kings, what else do they protest? It's all, like, gray-haired, you know, baby boomers.
4: I know, it is. It is. It's like, what?
0: And then here we are, the conservative baby boomers are like, these young people are all woke and liberal. No, your peers are woke and liberal.
4: Yeah.
0: Young people just want a job and a house. They can't afford one, so they're pissed at y'all. Okay. What were we talking about? Oh, fear and uncertainty and doom and gloom.
4: Yes.
0: So our mindset is, obviously, here's a profound statement. Just be freaking honest to people. Like, have a process, walk people through it, and make sure that that process is agnostic in a way where you're not trying to sell something. You're just like talking them through the mathematics. And then you go, okay, here's how we work. Here's how we get paid. Different investment instruments have different compensation structures to them. So some will pay us a commission. Some will pay us a management fee. We have some people who are like, I want to pay you an hourly charge. Like, we can work with you in any capacity you see fit. And then you go, if you want to work with us, you hire us. And then you get to work with the tax team and the estate planning people and the healthcare people. And you get to pay the ticket and ride the ride and you get to become a client. That's how it works. There's no like, well, you're overpaying in taxes, your fees are too high, you're taking too much risk, and the world is going to come to an end. Like, and unfortunately, I hate to say it, but like, that's how I was trained in this business. So maybe the first 5 to 10 years I was in this business, like, that's what I would do. I would do a little dinner presentation, have someone come by my office, and I would tell them that they were taking too much risk, they were paying too much in fees, and they didn't have a good tax strategy. And then how would you like to be the husband on the other end of that when I was like, you know, 30 years old, beating up a 65-year-old about how he's been a dummy with the money. And then the wife is looking at him like, really? We're paying that much in fees and paying this much in taxes and you've taken this much risk, idiot? Now that I have a wife and 4 kids, I realize how foolish of a financial planning experience that is and how that serves no one at all. It serves no one at all. It just makes people feel bad about their money, makes people distrust their current advice giver. And if you got to do that to win over a new client, I don't want to do it. I don't even want to be a part of that. But instead, what we try to do is paint a picture of a more prosperous future. We try to illustrate that your life could be better. You could retire sooner. You could be living off of more on a month-by-month basis. And we don't illustrate that like with imaginary figures. We illustrate that with tremendously pessimistic lowball figures. And we articulate that. We go, hey, look, like, if you only make 4% on your money, you could be pulling an extra $3,000, $4,000, $5,000 a month out of your portfolio. Or you could retire 2-3 years sooner than you have fixed in your mind's eye. And then if I go back in here and I go, hey, what if you make a reasonable rate of return? So instead of making 4%, maybe you make 6, 7, 8%. And then you show that, and it's like, holy cow. What are we doing here? Because what we're currently doing is we're pecking at our money, and we're cruising to have more when we kick the bucket than when we went into retirement. And that's my rally cry. That's my battle cry now, to see baby boomers spend their money. That's why we wrote the new book. If you read the book Retire, Y'all, we talk all about that as well. But the goal of our advisors is not to beat you up and make you feel like crap about the decisions you made. That doesn't help anyone. That's like going to a shrink and ruminating about everything that's been done bad to you over your life. You know, like, maybe there's some sort of psychological advantage to, like, you know, picking that scab and unpacking it once or twice, but if you just do it over and over and over again, you're ruminating on bad things that have happened to you. aim for the horizon, ready, fire, aim. What you've done in the past got you to where you are. What are we going to do from here on out to make your life better? That's what we do when we go through our planning process. We go, hey, so when people are like, here's my statements, I'm like, I don't really care to look at them. You want me to play Monday morning quarterback and tell you that your Salesforce investment was a bad one and your Google investment was a good one? Like, what does that do? That's like the hairdresser who goes, who did your hair last?
4: Yeah.
0: Like, it's just, do they still do that? I feel like
4: they do. I know they do.
0: Yeah. So I go to barbers now and I pretend I'm deaf, dumb, and blind and I can't talk to them. You give it an inch, they'll take a yard, you know? I just pretend I am incapable of speaking. I'm a mute. I take a piece of paper and I'm like, I can't speak or hear. Just cut hair.
4: I thought that was the joy, though, of going to a barber. Guys,
0: maybe for women.
4: Talking.
0: Maybe for women it is.
4: But what about guys talking, you know, whatever, sports or whatever? No?
0: Lame guys. I like to grunt. I like to grunt my way through my haircut. Just cut it. I haven't found the barber yet here. I had one for a while, but I used to just sit in the chair and not tell him what I wanted. He would just do it. It was terrific. Yeah, there was no like, hey, I need you to take a little off the sides and take off the top. And no, like even that just seems, I feel, womanly telling another man how I want my hair styled. So sitting in the chair and grunting at each other and leaving. He was my best friend, Luann. Literally, we were best friends and we never share a word together. All right. I got to take a break, y'all. 843-300-1182. 843-300-1182. Check us out online. Get my books in the mail. I wrote three books. The newest book hasn't hit the shelves yet. That one's called Spend Your Money, Y'all. But the book that most people want to get their hands on is Retire, Y'all, Your Guide to Retiring in the State of South Carolina. It is the first and only book ever penned specifically about retiring in the state of South Carolina. If you have intentions on retiring in the state of South Carolina, why on earth would you not read this darn book? Why would you not read this book? If you're already retired in the state of South Carolina, read the book. Then I wrote another book for all my friends in Georgia, North Carolina, Tennessee, throughout the whole nation. Last I checked, we were a little over 35 states. I got to believe I've been saying that word for like 2 years now, though, so it's probably a lot more than that. We probably helped darn near most every single state in the country. Wrote a book for y'all. It's called The Power of a Plan, Your Politically Incorrect Guide to a Word for Your Retirement. Here's my capitalist pig utopian dream. I get a book in your hands. You read said book. You take a couple nuggets from it. And you go, wow, wasn't aware of that. Never looked at my money under that light. This guy's onto something. Then you schedule an initial planning call with my office. 15 minutes out of your busy life. Now, we ain't going to reinvent your financial life on a 15-minute phone call. But we're going to gather the peripheral information that we need to begin piecing together a living, breathing, written retirement plan. A measuring stick that you can use for the rest of your life. Then you come by the office or you schedule a virtual planning visit where we start sculpting and molding that plan so it fits exactly what you're looking to accomplish. No two plans are alike that come out of our office. All of our plans are specifically designed for the person that we're working with. So some people are like, Adam, I want to let the good times roll throughout my 60s and my 70s, because when I'm 80, my biggest expense is going to be like prunes and new tennis balls for the walker. So we front load their income. We have some people who are deathly afraid of their health care. So we beef up their health care protection that they have. We have some people who want to leave $1 million to the kids for some reason. They want Nepo babies. So we make legacy an important component of their plan. We have some clients who look me in the eye and go, Adam, don't lose me a nickel. I'm a proud member of the NRA. And I go, if I'm trying to hide, I'm doing a really crappy job of it. Can't like turn an electrical device on over the course of the weekend without bumping into my ugly face. So we don't take any risk with those people's portfolios because I don't want to be chased down by them. We have some people who are like, Adam, I like the stock market. Give me some of that SpaceX IPO. I want Bitcoin too. Guess what their portfolios have in it? The SpaceX IPO and Bitcoin. We design portfolios for clients. We don't try to fit square pegs into round holes. 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Get my books in the mail. Again, spend your money, y'all. Your guide to not dying the wealthiest person in the cemetery. Or retire, y'all. Your guide to retiring in the state of South Carolina. Or The Power of a Plan, your politically incorrect guide to worry for retirement. I got to retire a couple of these darn books because I can't keep saying this over and over and over again. You know?
4: You have too many now.
0: Too many. Too much crap. And oh, by the way, subscribe to our YouTube channel and our podcast and be our friend on Facebook and give us a Google review. Honestly, like all this, you got to keep all these things. All technology is supposed to be making us our lives easier. All right. Luann, I got to take a break, don't you think?
4: I think so.
0: Bring us to the end.
4: Okay. We will be back, though, with some more great advice from Adam. 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
4: Hi, I'm Luann Fulmer with Adam Curran. We are talking about, you know, just hard financial truths for baby boomers especially. Wrap it up for us, Adam.
0: Yeah, I haven't covered a single one of those hard truths, but looks like the first three are related to Social Security. Yeah. It's lost about 20% of its buying power. The fund is going to be depleted by 2034. Its COLA adjustments are not going to keep pace with inflation. Benefits might be reduced by 30% at age 62. So, I mean, those are just facts staring us down. So what kills me is the prototypical boilerplate retirement planning software will model in your Social Security, and it'll use the historic COLA rate that's been realized over the last 40 years. It's like, really, y'all? Do you think Social Security's COLA rate is going to repeat itself like it has over the last 40 years, even though the fund is going to be depleted by the year 2034? And all signs point to benefits being reduced, probably means-tested reduced, or us continuing to kick the can down the road. So, you know, I don't look at these as hard truths as much as I look at them just as elements that need to be taken into consideration when designing a retirement plan. So when we look at Social Security, two things. One, we prototypically tell people to tap into it sooner rather than later. Now, there's Obamacare subsidization things that need to be taken into consideration. You wouldn't dare elect your Social Security if you're actively employed because there's a clawback provision. But if you retire and you're 62 and we're able to game your health care, elect your Social Security. Sure, you might get less over your entire working life, but you typically don't begin losing that proposition till you're 85. Also, I would bargain to say that if you tap into your benefits, there's a lower probability that they like rug pull you. There's a lower probability that they like tell you that your benefits are going to be reduced because you have $1 million saved or something like that. You know, allow me to put my tin hat on for a second, but that just seems practical. That seems like a practical way to fix the program. So when we put retirement plans together, we use a Palfrey COLA adjustment rate of 1%, and then we advise people to tap into it sooner rather than later. So if that's a hard truth in retirement, like I think you just need to make plans with your money and your income streams to account for it. The traditional 4% rule for withdrawals is being reconsidered, with experts now suggesting it's the 3.7. That's hooey. That's crap. It's not the 3.7% rule. It's not the 4. Here's the other problem with that, right? So my new book, I have a whole chapter on the I have a whole chapter on the 4% rule. And here's why I think it's dumb. The 4% rule was designed in a classroom. And what it says is if 50% of your portfolio is stocks and 50% of your portfolio is bonds, you could withdraw 4% and you could have an inflation adjusted withdrawal rate that you have a 99% probability you'll never outlive your portfolio. Now, here's where I have a problem with it. An inflation adjusted withdrawal rate. No different than what I just described with Social Security. I see this boilerplate retirement planning software telling people that they're going to need 3.3% more every single year in retirement income until they're age 100. That's not how humans spend money. That's not how retirees spend money. In fact, someone won a Nobel Prize on economics for articulating spending patterns of people throughout their life cycles. And here's what came to light. Your 57th year on Earth will be your most expensive year on Earth. Now, this is on average. Some of you probably spent a heck of a lot more when you're 53 or something. But on average, when you're 57, you still have a mortgage. You got some little eaglets that you're spending to get brainwashed at a secondary academic institution. Maybe you're helping an ailing parent or something, but you still have expenses. You're still helping kids out. You might be a boomerang generation helping parents out. You're just spending money. But then from age 60 to 70, you actually spend about 20% less. You spend 20% less from age 60 to 70. And that same spending reduction of 20% holds true from 70 to 80. So another way to look at it is you'll spend about 40% less from age 60 to 80. Why? Because I just don't encounter many 80-year-olds who want to go on a one-month trip to Europe. Like, they're out there. Heck, I said that. My father-in-law just turned 80, and he's on a one-month trip to France. Different, though. This man doesn't let grass grow under his feet.
4: Yeah.
0: You know, but certainly when he's 85, I doubt he's doing that. When he's 89, I doubt he's doing that. So you don't spend money as actively when you're in your late 80s as you will in your late 60s. And if we're not accounting for that in your financial plan, I don't think we're being intellectually honest in how we're designing things. So when you go through our planning process, these hard truths, a lot of these hard truths are being cooked up in a classroom. They're being cooked up by some like thought leader, economist person who doesn't know anything about kitchen table financial planning, has never sat knee to knee with a person and helped them structure their investments to make sure they don't outlive their money. They're theories. That's it. They're not reality. I like to think we're really good at reality. I think that we're really good at giving people confidence to put their two-week notice in. And again, we do it all, y'all. 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
4: 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Here at the Freedom Boat Club, located in North Myrtle Beach at the Harbor Gate Marina, we'll have a high tide at 4:20 this afternoon, and the low tide will be at 10:47 p.m. The sun will set at 8:15 and rise in the morning at 6:07. Currently along the beaches from Little River Inlet down to Merle's Inlet and 20 nautical miles out, winds are south at 5 to 10 knots and seas are 2 to 3 feet. This has been your weekend marine report brought to you by the Freedom Boat Club, where the boat is waiting.
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23: Good morning and welcome to the regular Sunday school program from the Hub Bible Class located in beautiful downtown Conway. This radio ministry is dedicated to the spiritual uplifting and enrichment of our community. We begin our program this morning by standing and singing the first and last verse of hymn number 109, and we will sing this a cappella, What a Friend We Have in Jesus. Me, me, me, me. What a friend we have in Jesus. All our sins.

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Precious Savior, still our refuge. 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

0: there. If you'd remain standing for the Pledge of Allegiance and the pledge to the Christian flag.
1: I pledge allegiance to the flag of the United States of America and to the republic for which it stands, one nation, under God, indivisible, with liberty and justice for all. I pledge allegiance to the Christian flag, to the Savior whose kingdom stands, one world neighborhood, united all mankind, service and love.
0: Be seated. Let's bow our heads for prayer real quick. Most gracious Heavenly Father, we thank you for this beautiful day. We thank you for this beautiful weather that thou hast bestowed upon us. And Lord, we know that our country and the world is in a state of chaos all the time. We just ask, Lord, that you protect and shield this class. You protect our nation. You protect our president. And you protect this country as we try to serve as a beacon to others throughout the world. We ask, Lord, that you will guide us and lead us and help us to be examples for others to follow. In Christ's name we pray. Amen. Our special music this morning is going to be brought to us by a guest. Charlie Brown, who owns D&L Siteworks, has got this beautiful young lady who's going to come here and sing, Miss Abby Brown. So, Abby, if you'd come up.

0: Thank you.
1: Let me just say that that's probably one of the most beautiful renditions we've heard. And young lady, you do more than sing. I don't know what a descriptive word I could use to find right now, but it's more powerful than that. It's just amazing. Thank you very much for coming today. This morning's scripture is going to be read a little bit differently. Our guest speaker, my warrior brother, Lieutenant Colonel Randy Marcos, is going to read the scripture that he has chosen, and he's also going to give us the message today. So, Randy, if you come on up, we'd appreciate it. You have the floor now, brother.
2: Yes, sir.
3: That is a tough act to follow. Wow. That was wonderful. All right. As Mark said, my name is Randy Marcos. I'm a minister in the Associate Reformed Presbyterian Church. And I'm really pleased to be here. The scripture today comes from the book of Galatians. I apologize for varying from the book, but... And I'll speak a little bit later why I picked this passage. But we're going to start from the very beginning. So I'm going to read from the book of Galatians, Paul's letter, the first five verses. And before I begin, I'll remind you, brothers and sisters, that this is the very word of God. Paul, an apostle, not from men, nor through men, but through Jesus Christ and God the Father, who raised him from the dead, and all the brothers who are with me, to the churches of Galatia, grace to you and peace from God our Father and the Lord Jesus Christ, who gave himself for our sins to deliver us from the present evil age, according to the will of God, our God and Father, to whom be the glory forever and ever. Amen. Amen. Before we begin the meditation upon this, if you will join me in prayer. Father, you have said that you were well pleased through the foolishness of preaching to save those who believe. At this point, I ask that you use even the weakness of my words to edify these, your people. I ask this in Jesus' name. Amen. Amen. As I said, it's a pleasure to be with you all here today. And I think what makes it a pleasure the most is the fact that I have some good news for you. I've got some good news. And here it is. God loves you because of Jesus Christ. That's really good. Let me say it again. It's so good, I want to say it again. God loves you because of Jesus Christ. Now, brothers and sisters, that is not just good news. That's great news. The greatest news. And we need to hear it. Sometimes we think we've heard this all time and time again. We need to hear it. We need to hear it again and again and again. We should never tire of hearing this. Why? Well, let me draw upon, and I'll be drawing upon this man in 500 years ago, Martin Luther wrote a commentary on the book of Galatians, and it's a wonderful commentary. And he says, why do we need to hear this truth? He said, it must be sounded in our ears incessantly because the frailty of our flesh will not permit us to take hold of it perfectly and to believe it with our whole heart. But why? Why is it that we have such problems holding on to this good news? And how is it that we don't hold on to it perfectly? Well, I think we just forget. We forget. Or more importantly, and I think we do this often, is we forget or mess up the second part of the good news. And we run into problems when we forget that. You know, I said God loves you because of Jesus Christ. I didn't say God loves you because of you. And we unfortunately mess that up. We like to insert ourselves instead of Jesus Christ.
0: Now, I bring this up because this is the reason Paul wrote this letter. And recently, the Lord has really put it on my heart to study the letter to the Galatians. And I've begun that. And I've focused on using this 500-year-old commentary because Luther just seems to have his finger on the pulse of what Paul was trying to teach. And I'm happy. I'm really happy to have this opportunity to share what the Lord is teaching me through this study. But before we go in a little further, let's set the stage to the letter of the Galatians so we understand where this is all coming from. Galatia, where the Galatians lived, was a Roman province in what is now modern Turkey, the country of Turkey. And Paul established a number of churches there on his first missionary journey. You may have heard of these places: Derbe, Lystra, Iconium, Antioch. You can read about it in the book of Acts in chapters 13 and 14. You can read about how he planted these churches. So, since Paul planted them, these are his spiritual children. He loves these people. I mean, and he has dedicated himself to these churches. In fact, he was actually, a mob dragged him out of the church and stoned him in Lystra. And what did he do? He got up and went to Derbe and kept preaching. And then he turned around and went back to Lystra to make sure the church that he had planted was still being built up. He really poured himself out, himself into these Galatian Christians. He loved them. But eventually Paul left. He went on to other mission fields. And soon after, it appears some other teachers came into Galatia. And they started teaching in these churches. And what they were teaching was something different than what Paul himself had taught. In fact, what they were teaching, that they were telling these Galatians Christians that, you know, trusting in or putting one's faith in Jesus wasn't enough. It's not enough. You got to be circumcised, and you got to start following these other laws and traditions that the Jews had at the time. The problem with that is it fundamentally changes the good news that we just said at the very beginning of this talk. Their teaching suggests that God's love is not because of Jesus Christ, but it's because of you and what you do to earn or deserve God's love and God's salvation. And these people, they knew their teaching was different than Paul's. So what do you know what they did? They started attacking Paul. And they said, He's not a true apostle. He's not really an apostle. And that's what brings us to these opening verses of the letter. And right at the opening verses, you can see that Paul is responding. He knows what's going on, and he's going to take this on, head on. And he already starts doing it in the first five verses. So as we read there, he said, "Paul, an apostle not from men, through men, but from Jesus Christ and God the Father who raised him from the dead." Now, on the surface, we might see, well, that sounds a lot like all of Paul's openings. If you've read Paul's letters, this sounds pretty standard. But it's not standard. You see what Paul's doing? He's immediately taking on these teachers that say he's not an apostle. And Paul says, "I am an apostle." Moreover, he says, "I'm not an apostle because any man or group of men ordained me or called me to be apostle. I am an apostle because of Jesus Christ called me directly and God the Father." And we remember that.

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1: I'm an apostle, appointed directly by Jesus Christ. And that, in doing so, he's giving at the outset a reason for these Galatians Christians to not only read, but heed what the rest he says in this letter. And he's established, I'm speaking for Christ. I've been called by Christ to carry his message. So then he goes on to a blessing. And because of Paul, it comes from God. And this is, again, this is great comfort in this blessing. We may miss it if we simply go through these first few verses. I don't know about you, but there's a tendency, you know, just read through these first verses because they sound all similar to one another, no matter what letter he writes. But we miss it. We miss the comfort if we race too quickly through these, or we see this as a standard greeting. You know, we need to be reminded, too, that every word of Scripture is God's word. It's breathed out by God. It's profitable, right? For teaching, for rebuke, for correction, for training in righteousness. Every word. So Paul gives this blessing, grace to you and peace from God our Father and the Lord Jesus Christ. And he says, look who he says it's from. It's from God. It's from Lord Jesus Christ, because Paul himself was anointed by the Holy Spirit. He was appointed by God to preach. And he goes on to say something else about Jesus, and this is important from our, as we go back from the beginning, is he says, Jesus, who gave himself for our sins to deliver us from the present evil age, according to the will of God the Father, to him be glory forever and ever. Amen. See, Paul is reminding the readers, it was Jesus himself that gave himself up to deliver us. Jesus gave himself up to deliver us. That's why we say, God loves you because of Jesus Christ. What's further, this blessing, we don't want to pass on this. He grants us this blessing of grace and peace. And I go back to Luther here. Luther goes down on, you know, talks about this blessing. He says, these two terms, grace and peace, that constitutes Christianity. Grace involves the remission of sins, and peace means a happy conscience. And they're given as gifts. Remission of sins, all our sins taken away, and a happy conscience. Luther goes on and says, the fact is, the more a person seeks credit for himself by his own efforts, the deeper he goes into debt to God. Reminding us that nothing can take away sin except for the grace of God. And he goes on, Luther does, and why I love this commentary, he goes on to remind us why we need to hear this good news over and over and over again. He says, the world, and it's amazing, he wrote this 500 years ago. It's as valid today as it was 500 years. He says, the world advances the rational and natural approach of good works. That's what the world says. They hate the gospel because it's all about good works. And he says, so good works, the world says, that's the means to attain forgiveness of sins. Not Jesus Christ. And it hasn't changed. The world's the same. And the world and our flesh will always try to convince us that God loves us because of something we do, and not because of Christ. And in this letter to the Galatians, Paul says no. He says no to that worldly view. He says no to those teachers that have snuck in and are teaching in Galatia and confusing the Christians there. It's just no. So, what are we to take from these opening, these few five

0: verses, beginning of this letter to the Galatians, I think it's important to go back to where we started. When I say God loves you because of Jesus Christ, it's the key truth. And we can't just read the first part. We have to read the second. I mean, think about it for a moment, though. I mean, who would you rather God's love for you to be based on? Jesus or you? If you mess up as much as me, that decision's easy. Paul says it's Jesus. I agree with him. I look at my life and I agree with him. Paul says the correct answer is Jesus. Thus that blessing of grace and peace that comes upon us. And it comes directly from God the Father and Jesus Christ himself. And what else is we can be assured? We can be assured that this is absolutely true because Paul was called by God the Father to tell us this. He was appointed by Jesus himself, as were the other New Testament writers who were similarly called by Jesus and God the Father. So we have this record, this testimony that is true and it can be trusted. God loves you because of Jesus Christ. So in light of this great truth, and by way of closing, let me share this same blessing that Paul used to bless these first century church by way of a benediction. Receive this blessing. Grace to you and peace from God our Father and the Lord Jesus Christ, who gave himself for our sins to deliver us from this present evil age, according to the will of God the Father, to whom be the glory forever and ever. Amen. Amen.
1: Randy, that was amazing. Thank you so much. And I'll tell the class he's going to come back. He did a phenomenal job. Our sick and visitors report this morning is going to be given by Charlie Fry.
2: Thanks, sir. Thank you. Well, let's see what I can read you this morning. Never forget, nothing is more powerful than prayer. Nothing is stronger than faith. And nothing is greater than God. You know, I was out there, I have four or five things to read in your message today. I listened to it, and that went right along with it. God bless America. God bless our troops and service personnel. God bless the Hunt class. God bless our president, Donald Trump. And let's remember in our prayers this week, Edward Jordan, Wayne Calhoun. Wayne is doing better. L.G. Todd, and any of these people I got on here that's doing better or whatever, let me know and I'll tell people about it. Wendy Singleton, believe it or not, I saw her at church last Sunday. And when she got in the wreck, they were calling in the coroner. And she walked into church last Sunday. Brad Fry, clear. Hey. Tell you, prayer works. Christopher Timms, Christopher's doing better. Just talked with Charles about that. So let's remember Christopher in our prayers too. Because he's got to stay in the hospital to June the 6th. So let's remember him. Sammy Martin, Johnny Anderson, Diane Martin, Jennifer Mew, Timmy Harrelson, Delaney Stevens, Buck Johnson, April Causey, Henry Edwards, and James Pierce. Miss Sue, we're glad to have you with us today. And Dick and Steve, we're glad to have you all here today. You can stay down here with us if you want to.
1: Did you hear what he said? Said you're going to feed him?
2: No, he'll feed him. I'll tell him. Hey.
1: Thank you, Charlie. Do we have any other announcements? If not, next Sunday's teacher is going to be me, Mark Singleton. I want to thank you for joining us this morning on the radio. We invite you to join us in person every Sunday morning at 9:30 here in the Hub Bible class located at the corner of 5th Avenue and Conway, and Main Street in downtown Conway. We close our program until next Sunday morning, just like we always do, by standing and singing the first verse of our class song, Blessed Be the Tie That Binds.
3: Blessed be the tie that binds our hearts in Christian love, the fellowship of kindred mind is like to that above.
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13: 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We'll tell you in just a couple of seconds how you can take advantage of that initial no cost, no obligation consultation with Amy Ross. Now, Amy, I want to pick some of the myths and misconceptions about retirement this weekend. Are you up for this?
12: There's a lot of them, so that'll be fun. That'll be a lot of fun.
13: Because we see a lot of information, the clickbait, the articles, the headlines about retirement. And so I'm just going to, and this may take a couple of weeks to get through all these because there's a lot of them, but I want to give you a myth or a misconception. And I want you to tell me, I want you to debunk it for me, if you will. All right. So let's kick things off with one of the most popular topics with adults to and through retirement, and that is Social Security. And the misconception, Amy, is Social Security is going broke, so I should just take it as soon as possible. Why is that a misconception?
12: Because we don't know that Social Security is going broke.
13: Right.
12: We don't know that. What we know today is that Social Security is still around. You know, a lot of times I think people tell themselves that to give themselves permission to take it early, even though they know they probably shouldn't. If they're like, well, it's going to go broke. Or, you know, my dad is a prime example of someone who wanted to take Social Security as early as possible. And he leaned into the fact that most of the men in his family had died prematurely. So that was his excuse for taking Social Security at 62, when he might probably should have waited closer to his full retirement age. But the whole going broke, Social Security's going broke, we don't know that. Mm-hmm. We don't know that.
13: But are you having conversations with adults who are, you know, 48 to 55 as opposed to the adults who are already in retirement about Social Security? Like, what are you telling those maybe 10 or 15 years away from retirement as opposed to those in retirement about what Social Security could be?
12: It's interesting you ask that because the age range that you gave is basically our age ranges, mm-hmm. Mark, you know, you yeah. and I. And what I am personally doing for myself is I am not planning on Social Security being the end-all be-all for me. You know, I'm making other arrangements as well so that just in case Social Security is taxed harder. I don't get to keep enough of it to pay my bills. I've got other savings in place. Mm-hmm. So that's the safe bet, right? Is to plan as though it's not going to be there. That way you'll be okay either way. No different than Roth conversions. You know, we don't know what taxes are going to do in the future. We don't know that they're going to go up. But if we go ahead and do Roth conversions now, we don't care.
13: Yeah.
12: Right? So if you've planned, Social Security was never created to be a sole source of income for people to begin with. But we've made it that way.
13: Why?
12: So I kind of go back to what it was made to be, which is a supplement for your income, not all of it. So that's how I try to treat it. As to plan around it, so it's just a nice supplement for your income.
13: And you may not know, but when did it turn into, for a lot of people, their only source of income in retirement? Why has it become such a end-all, be-all for income in retirement?
12: Well, pensions went away in the 80s. So okay. A lot of times, you know, prior to that, people went to work and they weren't left up to their own devices to say, okay, I'm going to put XYZ dollars into my 401k or my IRA every single month. So in my opinion, when the horrible transition, when things really started to go sideways, was when pensions were taken away and then people were left up to their own devices to save for themselves.
13: Mm-hmm.
12: And so they didn't save enough, because it's always easier to be like, you know, I sat down with a lady yesterday, actually, and she was saying, well, it's never the right time. It's never the right time. And I looked at her, I said, kind of like having kids. It's never the right time to have a kid either. Right. You know, it's never going to be the perfect opportune time.
13: And another, I guess, a myth or a misconception about Social Security is that, well, you know what, if I need some guidance, that representative at the Social Security Administration, they can point me in the right direction.
12: No, that's not really, it's not their job to tell you how to manage your life savings. Mm-hmm. That's more of something they can provide you with information and the rules, because Social Security definitely comes with its own rule book that's terrible to read. But I'll tell you, depending on the quality of the service agent that you get at Social Security,
13: yeah.
12: It can be a vastly different experience. Some are amazing and they love their jobs and they really do a really good job. And some of them just go to work to get a paycheck and they don't really care that the information they're giving you is right or wrong.
13: I remember, it's still a government program. So,
12: you know, speaking of Social Security, one thing that I do want to point out to all the listeners, because this happens a lot. I was just speaking to a lady that just signed on with me yesterday about it. And she said, yeah, I signed on to my Social Security, but now I've had to pay a lot of taxes this year because my Moser's pension and then my Social Security, none of that was having taxes withheld. And that's another thing. When you turn on your Social Security, they don't take out taxes unless you tell them to. You have to say, hey, how about we hold out 10% or 12% or 20% or whatever you want that to be. They don't automatically do that. And it's a 50-50 shot if the person that you're speaking to mm-hmm. is going to say, hey, do you want us to hold out taxes on this or not?
13: Right.
12: You know, so just so many little things.
13: All right, we're talking about some of the myths and misconceptions about Social Security here this weekend on Fearless Finance with Amy Ross, 843-585-5223. I will say, for me personally, now, you know, we're the same age. I'm still 15 years away from retirement, but I did go and sign up and log on and get my account with SSA.gov just to kind of understand better where I'm at. How am I doing? And that, I think that's a good resource to have.
12: That's an excellent resource to have. And I tell people that all the time. It's like, it's free. You just log on. It'll at least tell you kind of where you're sitting mm-hmm. so that you do know, well, here's what I can rely on for Social Security, and then use the other assets to supplement around it. But Social Security on its own, for the vast majority of people with what it actually pays, doesn't give you that quality retirement lifestyle that you're looking for anyway. It's not going to fund it entirely.
13: That's another myth and misconception I was going to bring up, is that a lot of people think that their Social Security will cover most, if not all, of what I need in retirement. And you just said it, not so fast. That's not going to happen.
12: Not usually, not with the cost of things. If things are crazy expensive, oil keeps going up, which it's unknown. I mean, it might be okay for today, but 5 years down the road, it won't be. 10 years down the road, it won't be.
13: All right, 843-585-5223. If you hear anything on this weekend show and you're just curious about your Social Security, when should I take it? Should I take it early? Should I wait until full retirement age? What's going to benefit my plan? Because if there's one thing that Amy Ross has taught me, is everybody's plan is different. That includes how you'll take your Social Security. GoldShieldWealth.com to get more from the team. All right, let's continue on some of the biggest myths in retirement planning. All right, Amy, I know this one's going to hit close to home for you. Healthcare in retirement will only cost about $100,000. How is that a misconception?
12: Well, because it could be worse or better than $100,000. We just don't know. Depends on, you know, that is one thing, though, at Gold Shield Wealth that I'm very strict on, is that I ask every single person that sits down with me, you know, what kind of Medicare, what do you got going on with your health care? Only because I spent so many years seeing it ravage savings accounts of people. You know, people don't think of it, but back in the, I think it was like 2012, I looked it up, and a course of prostate treatment, you know, for radiation, just prostate cancer, nothing crazy, was well over $100,000 just for that one thing. So think about it. If you've got things, you know, heart disease and, you know, heart attacks, or you need a transplant of some sort, you know, it's very much overlooked.
13: I saw online recently, it was a good friend of mine, grew up a childhood friend, and they had to set up, his father was going through some cancer treatments, but they set up a GoFundMe page to help cover some of the bills. This was kind of a well-to-do family as we were growing up, but to see that they had to do a GoFundMe because dad has got these treatments, that hurt me, because I cannot imagine a family who seemingly on the surface looks like they've done everything right, and now they're reaching out to strangers for help.
12: But see, the one cost that a lot of people don't realize comes with when things go sideways with your health is that a lot of times the treatment that you may need, especially living in a place like Myrtle Beach, is going to be somewhere else that you have to travel to. You know, so there's hotel costs, there's travel costs, all of those things that just, they add up very expensively. A lot of times when you have a health condition, you've got to do alterations on your home. Right? You know, you need a new bed, or just many, many different things that you just don't think about.
13: All right, that number, 843-585-5223. Hey, speaking of healthcare, you offer the full body scan of your retirement portfolio. That's the portfolio review from Amy Ross and the team at Gold Shield Wealth. Walk me through that real quick. What does that look like when I come to see you, Amy? What is the full body scan of my portfolio?
12: I like to rip it apart and see what's going on with the taxation status of your money, what's going on with your income, your health care. You know, I like to look at how much risks are you taking in your portfolio. A lot of times people really have no idea how much risk they're actually taking. So, but I do, I like to rip things apart, look and see where everything's laying, and then put it back together the way it needs to be. I liked playing with Legos a lot as a kid. Makes more sense to me now.
13: My portfolio is like a puzzle piece to you. Let's take it apart and let's put it right back
12: together.
13: Take
12: it apart, put it back together.
13: That's right. That's right. It's no cost, no obligation from the team at Gold Shield Wealth. Again, that number, 843-585-5223. I want to go back to healthcare here for just a couple of seconds. Is there a time when it's too early to start planning for your healthcare, long-term care, assisted living? Like, at what age is really the time to get serious about funding, lack of a better word, the last chapter?
12: You know, that's a tricky one. There's things that can happen with like actual long-term care insurance, proper long-term care insurance, where the premiums can increase. So if you buy it at really, really young age, you know, you risk the premiums going way up on you. So I tend to really start to focus. I think that most people, actually, their mind is ready to start thinking about it in early 50s.
13: Okay.
12: That's where you should look, because the rates aren't terrible at that point in life, and you're kind of in the mindset to really think about it. But yeah, I mean, generally, you know, a lot of people will sit down with me in their late 60s and early 70s, and that's where you've waited too long. So in between that 50 to 55 range is ideal. Up to age 60, you can still find some really good stuff. But, you know, it's never too early to segregate some money and say, you know what, I'm going to save this for a real bad rainy day.
13: Right.
12: You know, put it in some type of an investment account. But to look at actually buying products and things like that, if you're looking at insurance products, it depends on the actual type that you're looking at. So that's kind of a loaded question there, Mark.
13: Well, again, because everybody is a little bit different. Is it true, and this is, I don't know if this is a myth or a misconception, or maybe I just misheard this, that if I get some kind of health care or long-term care insurance, and for whatever reason, I don't need it, that can be passed on to my beneficiaries?
12: Depends on what kind of rider it has on it, or what kind of death benefit it has on it. So if it has a death benefit, then yes, you know, they would get some of that money. But it depends on the policy. That's what I'm saying. The questions you're asking me now, we could talk for hours about it, because each individual type has its own set of rules. So that's where, when you're looking for something like that, it's more of an intentional buy. You know, come to me, call me at 843-585-5223 and tell me what you need. And then that's when we'll find the type of policy that would fulfill that need and go over that, because they're all so different.
13: Yeah. And there's nothing wrong with just asking the questions like, I mean, here's my situation. Here's my family history. Here's
12: I run rates for people all the time, because it is always in the back of their minds. Like, how much would this cost me? And that's what life is about. It's like, you know what? You might want it. Do you want to pay the money for it? So the only way we can find out is to, you know, let me run some rates. I can pull the best rates that are on the market. And if that's still too expensive for you and it makes you feel like you're going to hurl, then it's not the right answer. If it makes you feel warm and fuzzy, we could put in an application. But, you know, I always say knowledge is power. If you don't know, you don't know. Got to ask.
13: That's right. I did not expect to hear the word hurl on this weekend show. I'm thankful for that, Amy Ross.
12: I did see you kind of laugh at me a little bit.
13: I love that. We were born in the 70s, grew up in the 80s, but hurl is such a 90s word to me.
12: It is. We're 90s kids, are we not? We are 90s kids. I'm going off the topic here, but the Red Hot Chili Peppers, there's a cover band coming here, and I love, that's 90s, right? They're called the Red Hot Chili Poppers.
13: Ah, there it is.
12: Yeah.
13: Are you going to be there front and center?
12: I'm thinking about I'm going to go. Yes, I think I might go hear the Chili Poppers.
13: I love that. All right. GoldShieldWealth.com. We put faces to the voices that you hear every week, and we're talking about some of the biggest myths and misconceptions in retirement planning. All right. This one, I think you can have a field day with. Amy, if somebody comes to you and says, hey, listen, I'll just spend less money once I retire. I'll be okay. How is that a misconception?
12: Oh, bless their hearts, man. That never happens. It really doesn't. People say that to me a lot. Like, oh, I won't need it. I'm like, nope.
13: Yeah.
12: Because I guess depending on where you live, if you live out in the middle of nowhere where there's really nowhere to go, nowhere to do, nowhere to spend money, then you can get by with that and being frugal in retirement. But then my question would be, why? Why'd you work all those years just to be a penny pincher? Mm-hmm. You know, that's no way to live. But here in Myrtle Beach, that's damn near impossible to pull off because there's so many things to do. You want to go have a life.
13: And define for me, we've said it before, the go-go, go-slow, and no-go years. Is that?
12: Oh, yeah. So the go-go years are the fun ones. That's when you feel really healthy. You know, you're not working anymore. You got all this time on your hands. And then you enter into your slow-go years. And what I say that always, people chuckle every time I say it, but that's when you carry around your paper calendar with you, and you've got all your doctor visits in there, and then you get to choose what's left over to have fun, your slow-go years. Mm-hmm. And then you've got your no-go years, and that's where long-term care needs and all of those things that happen, you know, all the ravaging of the health care to your savings, that's when you're at risk of that. That's when people will look at Medicaid trust, many different things just to protect their assets because they haven't planned that out the right way.
13: So my mom said once she retired, and I think I might have told you this, but she was funny because in retirement, she was not complaining by any means, but she was talking about how much more money she spends. But it's not because they're taking extravagant vacations or round the world cruise or buying new cars. She goes, I used to spend money on the grandkids on the weekends. Well, now every day is a Saturday, and now I'm spending money on the grandkids on Tuesday, Wednesday, and on the weekends as well.
12: But isn't it so good that your mom doesn't have to penny pinch and she can do that? Because obviously it makes her happy, you know, and that's what it should be about. So that's why I try to build my clients' portfolios to allow them that kind of lifestyle that they can go waste money on the grandkids, because that's what life should be about, is stupid. When you're in retirement, just go do whatever stupid thing you feel like doing just because you can.
13: You've worked hard enough. You deserve to be stupid.
12: That's how I feel about it, truly. Like, you know, I know. I was like punching a clock, going into the same place day in, day out. You earned it, man. Go waste some money.
13: Do you have people that they are afraid? Because the misconception is I'll spend less money when I retire. Do you ever have people that like won't spend any money? They're too afraid to spend their money?
12: Yes, I do. And actually, I had my day made last week when I randomly got a text, a picture of two clients, a husband and a wife, holding a margarita on a cruise ship, because I basically had to wrestle that woman to allow us to take some money out and them go on a trip. So her husband actually thanked me, sent me a picture, and said, thank you, Amy, because now they're actually living their lives. But some, you know, that's the thing. I think a lot of people want permission. Mm-hmm. They want someone that they respect and that they trust their opinion, and they just want you to say, go do it. It's okay. Go do it. So I love doing that for my people. I'm honored to be able to be the one to kick their you-know-what and say, go spend it, please.
13: Go be stupid.
12: You know, go live.
13: Go live.
12: Don't be stupid.
13: Yes,
12: yeah.
13: Exactly. Did you hear about that couple that it was too expensive to move to an active adult community, so instead they live on cruise ships?
12: You know what, I did hear about that. Yes, they changed cruise ships.
13: They say it is actually cheaper because of the all-inclusive package, and they have everything they need on the cruise ship. They just live year-round on a boat.
12: I mean, honestly, it's so expensive. You know, I have another client who bought himself a robot. Over, he's like a $20,000 robot, but it can pick up, like lift him, It can. I ask him. I was like, "What else can it do? Can it help with your toiletering needs? Does it do that?" And he's like, "Don't think so." I'm like, "Well,
13: At what point?
12: He owns an actual robot, and to help if he falls, to pick him and his wife up, and it can lift.
13: He is married, so this isn't like a loneliness thing. So I just need a
12: No. It's for he and his wife, and it's in place of. I was shocked too. I think it's the funniest thing ever. He and I send each other pictures of robots back and forth now.
13: Get a retirement card from the robot when the robot finally.
12: But I mean, if you think about it, it is a pretty cool idea. If it can truly pick you up if you fall and turn you over if you need reposition. I mean, most things it sounded like it could actually do. I think it could actually feed him, like spoon feed him.
13: No, I've seen too many movies. One day those robots are going to turn. I'd be terrified. It's feeding.
12: Yeah, it could have like a glitch or something to become like a killer robot or something.
13: And once they start recognizing and getting feelings, I've seen too many movies. 843-585-5223. Again, 843-585-5223. Online at goldshieldwealth.com. Not so much a myth or misconception, but we're talking about a lot of adults are scared to spend their money. But, Amy, do you find that number one fear for adults to and through retirement remains running out of money, not having the income to last as long as they do?
12: Yes, it's a fear of basically everybody, and it's a valid fear. It really is. I mean, I think about it as like, if you go broke in your 80s or your early 90s, you are not marketable for a job.
13: Mm-hmm.
12: You know, you would be at the mercy of your family taking care of you. And most people, their pride doesn't want to allow them to do that. So yeah, that's definitely the number one fear and probably will remain to be till the end of time.
13: And so what are those conversations like? Because we mentioned a couple of minutes ago, we were talking about Social Security as a supplement to income and retirement. Well, give me another couple of examples on how you help people continue to get that paycheck, even if after they've clocked out for the last time.
12: I'm a huge fan of positioning some of the money into products that provide an income and aren't affected by the stock market. So fixed indexed annuities with income riders, a lot of people like, because it gives you that peace of mind, that stability, that, you know, the paycheck will just magically show up. You know, even if you live to be well over 100 years old, it still shows up. So that's why, you know, a lot of my people right now are not freaking out or panicking, because I take care of income number one, meaning, you know, what do we have? And then I also look at income for later too. That's what a lot of people miss. They get it to where it's great for now, but if you think 10 years ago or 20 years ago, how much more would the same $10 buy you?
13: Yeah, it's true.
12: Big difference, right? So that's where I'm very big on income planning. We need today's income. We need the next. We need the slow go years income, and we also need the no go years income, and be prepared for that.
13: A friend of mine was just celebrating their 40th birthday, and at the party they were passing out, "Here's what happened the year I was born." And you kind of like Price is Right. You fill out how much you think everything costs. And back then, like a loaf of bread was 73 cents. Like a gallon
12: of
13: good gas was like 88 cents. The average annual salary in America was like $22,000. A new car was like $2,500. And this, I mean, 40 years is a long time. Don't get me wrong. But it was still back in the 80s. It don't feel like it was that long
12: ago. That doesn't seem like that long, though, does it?
13: Yeah. So when you were talking about fixed indexed annuities as a source of income in retirement, and we talk about annuities a lot here on Fearless Finance with Amy Ross. You say annuities and they go, I think we've gotten calls before from people that say, "Hey, let's sit down. I've got some questions about my financial future. But Amy, if you mention the word annuities, I'm going to hang up the phone." Why do people have that stigma around them about an annuity?
12: There's many different reasons. One thing that I like to point out is most of the time people don't go online and praise the good things about things. People like to complain and they like to say everything that's bad or wrong. And I'm not saying that some of it's not warranted, but it's not all true. So when you Google things or you do WebMD, you can have yourself dead in no time flat, because it's only hyping up the bad stuff, the negative stuff. But you know, a lot of times the whole, you know, do annuities have high fees? Yes, variable annuities can have very high fees. I don't personally use those. You know, so they're not all the same. So that's the biggest problem, is that everybody thinks that they're all the same and there aren't. There's like, I think, like 7 different types. You know, that's a hard question to answer, but on average, you know, annuities are beautiful accompaniments and, you know, additions to portfolios in lieu of bonds.
13: Somewhere out there, they got a bad name. Like, I've seen financial commercials saying, you know, whatever you do, never buy an annuity. But for a lot of people, it is such a great opportunity for guaranteed income.
12: Another problem too, and, you know, I'm going to try to say this as kindly as I can. But, you know, annuities are commission sales. Mm-hmm. And so, you know, when if I sell you an annuity, Mark, I make a commission off of you.
13: Right.
12: And a lot of times there's so much, instead of the advisor using the annuity as a solution and as something that the client actually needs, there's a lot of product pushing going on.
13: Okay.
12: Or a company, you know, you only have one or two companies, and it's not that we're using it as that actual solution. We're selling you something so that I make a commission. And that's when annuities, if they're not placed intentionally and used in a way to where, okay, here's why we have the annuity, here's what it's doing for us, that's when you can go wrong. And those are the people that are going to complain, right?
13: Sure.
12: Those are the ones that are going to get online and be like, well, wait a minute, I didn't know what I was even getting. And I fix a lot of annuities like that in my office where people have bought income products and not realized it was an income product and been very unhappy, and I've been able to fix it. You know, like, just make it better. Let's reposition it and get you what you actually wanted. And then they're happy again.
13: If I've got a couple of annuities, I've been working with a big box firm or whatnot, and I just feel like something's not right. Do you offer like an annuity X-ray, if you will, or a deep dive?
12: Yeah, I do.
13: Do a lot of people take advantage of those?
12: Quite a bit. They do. I have a lot of people that just ask me, you know, please review my annuity, and I'll tell them. And I will say, everybody, after they work with me on that, they tell me they know more about their even existing product than they knew before they met with me. Because, again, that's just how my brain ticks. I like to rip things apart. I like to figure out what's making it move, mm-hmm. what's making it do what it does. And then if there's a problem, we'll know, because numbers don't lie. They just don't lie. So, yeah, I do a lot of annuity reviews and I call it rehoming puppies. We rehome them. We can give them a better home.
13: An annuity is like a puppy to you.
12: It's like a puppy.
13: You rehome it. I like that.
12: We rehome them.
13: And and more than just annuities, you do offer a second opinion service as well, across an entire portfolio. I know a lot of people come down Myrtle Beach from the north to get away from the high tax states, to get away from the cold weather. Mm-hmm. It's beautiful. The economy is great. The people are great, not to mention the beach. So a lot of people move and they retire to Myrtle Beach. So you get a lot of those calls from people that say, hey, I've got this big box firm up in New York. Not really happy. What can you do for me? Does that happen more often than we think?
12: A lot. It does. And I'm very honest with people. If they have something that's good, I'm going to say, listen, this is really good.
13: Yeah.
12: You know, I love this. Don't touch it. And here's why. You know, here's what's good about it.
13: Mm-hmm.
12: But yeah, a lot of times when they've retired down here and they've had an advisor up north, they look for someone here for multiple reasons. A lot of times it's because they need someone more like myself, who is tax focused, income focused, you know, all the different things that go along with healthcare, you know, more than that. Because a lot of them, they've just been focused on appreciating, you know, appreciation, grow. But then now they're in a different phase, you know, so that's a lot of it. A lot of times people have bought annuities and they're like, Amy, I bought this thing like 5 years ago and I haven't heard hide nor hair from the dude who wrote it for me.
13: Yeah.
12: You know, can you take a look at it? 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Because as you get older, that's when you're actually going to need it.
13: Right.
12: That's when you should be looking at things more often.
13: All right. 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
13: 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And one more myth, one more misconception for you. When I do call that number, 843-585-5223, the chances of me actually meeting you, Amy, meeting Brody, meeting the entire team, slim to none. Because this is a syndicated radio show that runs up and down the East Coast, and you have offices all over the country. Why is that a myth, Amy Ross?
12: That is a big old myth, because I'm right here in Myrtle Beach, one office. I'm a one-office woman. And my staff, I don't think anybody's going to be off for the next couple months. So as long as you come within the next couple months, you probably meet us all.
13: We say it all the time, but there's something about working with somebody who's local and that understands the economy and the community. 843-585-5223. Amy, thanks for helping, you know, dispel some of these myths and misconceptions about retirement planning. I think we're going to have to break this up over the next couple of weeks, because we've got to hit pause for this weekend show. So, Amy, as always, thank you. Thank you for the education and the information this weekend. We are back next weekend. But before we get out of here, Amy Ross, give me the final word.
12: My final word today is I just hope everybody is gearing up for spring. The weather's changing here in Myrtle. It's becoming really, really nice out. So make those plans. If you've thought about sitting down with someone to look at your finances, don't wait. Get it done so you can go enjoy this wonderful summer we're about to walk right into. And I'd love to talk to you. 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

0: time. It moves differently now, quicker than it did when I was younger. So much, in fact, I appreciate
1: it more. Time, it turns out, is something to be respected. Like they say, it waits for no one. There was a time when I wished I could have some of it back. Now, I look at it differently. I can't bargain with time, I can't manipulate it. Just respect and make the most of it.
0: Case in point, I've never once regretted the time I spend with my grandchildren.
1: I can read to my granddaughter's class.
0: Or when I grab my rod and reel and head off to the lake.
1: No more rushed three-day weekends.
0: Now when I do those things, I find it's time well spent.
1: Now we leave on Tuesday.
0: To be honest, I never thought retiring would be a good use of my time. But like I said, I look at it differently now.
1: It kind of changes your perspective.
0: 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Plan for this time in my life, my retirement.
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9: Thank you very much. Might get a little mushy here. Might do a quick ode to my beautiful wife to start the show off. 10 years, and in typical man fashion, I guess not all men behave this way, but like, boy, this just crept right up on me, you know, like nothing planned, no gifts, nothing planned at all. Like 2 days away from our 10-year anniversary, I'm like, oh, we better do something there. Typically, I'll do a handwritten letter or something. You know, it seems like that hits harder. What do you get the girl who has everything her heart desires?
8: Right.
9: You know?
8: Yeah. She has you.
9: And my frugal wife, she didn't want much, you know, like she's content with like a day date, and you know, she doesn't want anything. Mm-hmm. Like every now and again, she'll splurge on something, and I'm like, you know, that's not really splurging. You're not really flexing as much as you think you are, but that's just her nature. But I tell you, I was thinking about Claire the other day because I think, you know, of course she has four kids. We have four kids.
8: Yeah.
9: But sometimes it feels like she has four kids and, we had them in 5 years and, you know, the nature of society today is like against the prototypical nuclear family. Like women work now, women have careers, and I'll see her like yuck it up with some working girls. And, you know, it's almost dismissive to be a quote unquote homemaker, mm-hmm. you know, or a mm-hmm. mother. Mm-hmm. And two things to unpack there. One, what more profoundly important, impactful, incredibly like awe-inspiring, all of the grandiose words to describe one's station in life than to describe that being a mother, raising kids, right? Like putting nutritious food on the table, having a calm, peaceful house, which Claire, I don't know if you're actually accomplishing that. I have a lot to do with that, though. I admit I bring the stress.
8: The guys usually ramp it up with the kids.
9: You know, it happens. They come two and two. But anyways, you know, so Claire is an incredible mother. But then what most people don't see, even my employees, right? I bounce all big opinions by her, not a big decisions by her, not opinions by her. And I give her every opinion I have in my head too, which, you know, is probably not her favorite quality about me. But she was the first or second employee here of the company. Like she implemented our CRM system. The amount of desks and furniture that this woman has assembled, moved, the amount of office spaces she has been responsible for, like organizing, coordinating data cords and computer setups. Like there's just so much. I was laughing to myself, like closing my eyes and remembering Claire, 8 months pregnant, standing on a chair, painting an accent wall in a Regis office space down in Bluffton when we opened up our very, very first meeting space down in Bluffton. You know, you don't see that. You don't talk about that. You just do it. You're just a part of it. Moving furniture, once again, pregnant. Every single conversation about Claire doing manual labor, she's very, very pregnant. Like probably 5 or 6 months pregnant, moving some Tuesday morning chairs up a flight of stairs to go into our very first suite over at Marina Drive, Unit 207. Like every weekend, assembling desks and office chairs, towing stuff to the dumpster. You know, and I'm sitting there reflecting, Luann, and I'm like, is my wife and I, are all of our memories surrounding the logistics of expanding offices? And part of me is like, oh, that's not very romantic. We're basically just work partners. We're not actually like companions. And our life is our work. Our life is our business. And Lord knows I can sit here and harp on and on about all the incredible memories we had with our little kids. But I keep some of that stuff secret. You know, you got to have some things that are behind paywalls, I guess. But anyways, happy anniversary to my beautiful wife. There's no bundle of words that I could string together to articulate, you know, how much I admire you and how important you are into the progression of our little company. And, you know, I can't wait to do another 10, 20, 30, 40 more. So, yay. What are you on, Luann?
8: 43.
9: That's so cool.
8: 43. Can't believe it. 50 together. 50 together.
9: Y'all went to high school together,
8: yeah,
9: right?
8: Yeah, we started and I was a senior. He was a junior. I was 17. He was 16. I was 17, just like the song.
9: Robin the Cradle. Bobby the Pool Boy. I like it. One year you're younger.
8: Yeah, but we dated. You know, so then we dated all through college. So, yeah.
9: Well, 43 years, if that's old-fashioned, I want to be old-fashioned too.
8: Yep.
9: I'd hate to do a whole show on the importance of staying married and how that lends itself to wealth. You would have a bunch of divorcees and single people changing the dial immediately. That's not the topic of today's show, but I will say this, you know, Dave Ramsey's whole bit on like, you know, a single Clydesdale horse can pull a carriage of 500 pounds, but when you put two of them in a yoke, they can pull a carriage of 3,000 pounds.
8: Mm-hmm.
9: Don't quote me on those numbers. They could probably pull more. But the point of it is when you have two people working in unison, hand in hand with the mind of one, the, what is it, Einstein calls compound interest the eighth wonder of the world. I would say that's the eighth wonder of the world, because compound interest is somewhat easy to understand. You know, it's just like, you know, interest on top of interest on top of interest lends itself to exponential growth. But when you put two dedicated minds, prototypically, those dedicated minds are like oil and vinegar, by the way, too. Like, they see the world through different lenses. They're psychologically different in every way. The whole nerd and free spirit turns out to be very, very true. So when you take two people who were designed completely different by God, and then you have them working with one goal in mind, which is, as it pertains to financial management, paying off debt, accumulating wealth, frugality, austerity, raising kids right, making wise decisions, it lends itself to wealth accumulation. So that is one thing I unequivocally know about Claire and I's relationship. Like, we will be wealthy. It's not a question of, you know, if. It's just like, we're going to be really wealthy because we both lay our hands on our money and our finances. And even me, the financial nerd who does financial planning all day long, I ain't making any big financial decisions without my wife's blessing. And sometimes it drives me up a wall because I'm like, you're out of your element, babe. You're talking about something that I know way more than you. But nonetheless, I got to boil it down and explain it with crayons so she can bless it. Anyways, 10 minutes into the show. Our business is our life. And our life is to make this business more and more impactful and powerful and have a bigger positive impact on the clients we get to help, the employees who get to work with us, the community that we get to live in. And I mean that. You hear a bunch of, you know, thought leader, business owner people, and they'll say that, and you're like, okay, that's just what you're supposed to say. You're supposed to march those words out. But, you know, something happens in the life cycle of a business where you start having a little bit of success and you start going, yeah, maybe that is the point of life. Reaching your full potential, pouring into the next generation of employees who are going to grow the company bigger than your mind's eye even had the ability to think. Helping people in a way where you are constantly trying to get better so the product or the service just improves more and more and more. And that's what we're trying to do here. And none of it would have happened without my beautiful wife. So what do we do? Well, what we do is we do it all, y'all. What makes our company so different is we can not only help you with your investments, but we have a tax preparation team, tax planning team. 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More. We can help you with your health care decision. So if you're under the age of 65, how does Obamacare work? How does the subsidization program work? 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Long-term care. So we truly do it all, y'all. And that is a mic drop differentiating moment, because most financial advisors, yammer on about how they're the quarterback and they know a little bit about Roth conversions and they're independent agnostic fiduciaries, like all these words. But it's like when the rubber hits the road, are you really going to do it all for us? Are you the easy button, or am I still going to have to shuttle myself around town and work with one financial guy and one accountant and one estate planning attorney? Or are you going to be the people who bring it all together under one roof? And that's what we built. We built a company that could do it all, y'all. And I think it's better. I think we're the absolute best in all of coastal South Carolina. And I believe that because my mother told me and my wife told me. My wife doesn't blow smoke. If anything, she's able to find where my ego oversteps itself and cut me down a little bit, which is crucially important. Is this an inherently just a female quality, Luann?
8: I think it is because, you know, Bobby says that too. You know, man, you are brutally honest with me. I'm like, well, I love you.
9: You need that.
8: Yeah.
9: You know, I don't need a bunch of people blowing smoke up my rear end. We got enough of those people around. I need my wife to cut me down. Not to mention, my wife has seen me lock my keys in my car while it was running, walk around all day long with my fly down. She recognizes that I can't eat food properly with a white shirt on without spilling it on myself. Uh-huh. So she's seen me at my worst. Mm-hmm. So I ain't pulling a fast one on her. But anyways, I think we're the absolute best. And so let me get my name and number out. Come kick my company's tires. Go through our planning process. We make it real, real easy for you to kick our tires. And that is by getting one of my books in the mail. Okay. So I wrote three books now. One of them is hot off the printing press. Not off the printing press. It's on the printing press. I won't have copies of this thing for a couple of weeks. That book's called Spend Your Money, Y'all. And the premise of that book is like, the biggest problem retirees have is not running out of money. The biggest problem retirees have is they're pecking at their money like chickens and they're cruising to be the wealthiest person in the cemetery. So spend your money. What good is having money if you don't know how to spend it, or you don't have confidence to spend it, or your brain is full of fear, uncertainty, and doubt to spend it? So I want to see people spend their money, y'all. The other book I wrote, which is really popular, did you know most like Amazon bestsellers, people just game the algorithm and get a bunch of people to buy it the day it's released, so it becomes the bestseller?
8: Yes.
9: So someone is trying to get me to get my book to be a bestseller. I'm like, what's that going to do for me? You know, just get me more hate mail? Awesome. You know, I like how my books get 1-star reviews before they even come out, too. I got a bunch of 1-star reviews on my book before it even... Only my mother and wife read it. And it got a 1-star review. And it was called, like, you know, the great value brand of financial planning. And this guy is, a, you know, just because of my political worldview, I guess.
8: But,
9: you know, what a sissy move.
8: No fair.
9: I wonder who that is. It's got to be like a scorned ex-employee or some competitor or something. Well, because here's what I do, too. I talk about how the book's coming out before it's even out. So people go on Amazon and start giving it crappy reviews before it even hits. So Spend Your Money, Y'all is coming out soon. But the book that has been very popular is Retire, Y'all, Your Guide to Retiring in the State of South Carolina. 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And I know that doesn't sound right coming off of a Yankee's tongue, but I'm a damn Yankee. I ain't moving. Just celebrated 10 years. We were married at Second Presbyterian downtown. We got 4 kids with Pluff Mud pumping through their blood. 15 years here in Charleston. I feel like I'm like a local now. All the while, a native Charlestonian would be like, you're not a local until your children's children's die here.
8: Wow.
9: You know, that's the history of this city. I think it was Mark Sanford said, you're not a local in Charleston until you've been here for 3 generations. You're a local in Myrtle Beach if you spent there 3 summers. So it's crazy how these markets that we operate in and have offices in are only about an hour and a half away from each other. But the vibe and the people at each one of those markets is completely different. Like the people up in Myrtle Beach are very different from those of in Charleston, and the people down in Bluffton, Hilton Head, Savannah are so different from the people in Myrtle Beach. And, you know, it's funny, they all like kind of like, I don't know, cast stones at each other in a way too. Like, oh, I wouldn't want to be one of those hoity-toity Charleston people, or like, I wouldn't want to be one of those white trash Myrtle Beach people. All the while, they're all living like incredible lives. Like, and I get this awesome vantage point because I'm like, I kind of want to party with my Myrtle Beach clients, but I kind of want to do fine dining with my Charleston clients. And then I want to go golf with my Hilton Head clients. You know, you each have your own qualities that are better than the other. But
8: yeah.
9: Anyways, y'all, I got to take a break. Get my books in the mail. Here's what it looks like. You call the office up. My company sends you a book in the mail. Free book. That's it. We're trying to make this as friction-free, as stress-free, as pressure-free as possible.

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3: Tax code and how all of this stuff comes together to lend itself to people living abundantly. I think you're going to go, oh, I never thought about my money like this before. My financial person isn't talking to me on this level. I wasn't aware of these concepts. And you read it and you're going to go, okay, might as well take it to the next step. What's the next step? A 15-minute phone call. 15 minutes out of your very, very busy life. We ain't going to make you cross bridges. We're not going to make you fight beach traffic. Not going to get on 26 or 526 or Ocean Highway. None of this. You don't have to fight any of this stuff. Just get on a phone call for 15 minutes and start thinking and talking and being intentional with your life savings, your life savings, all of the money you've ever accumulated over your entire working life. I'm of the thought you should talk about that some. It shouldn't be like the elephant in the room that no one talks about. Your retirement date shouldn't be like, get cast upon you. Now, if you want to keep working, that's fine. But you should be able to draw some hard lines in the sand and go, okay, I can retire here. Or if I retire here, I will have this much dependable, spendable monthly income. If I work another 2 years, this is what my income might look like. So you should start communicating with people about that. What is the scripture about, like, in the comfort of many experts, there's comfort or something? Gosh, I wish I was capable of memorizing scripture. And what is it, Luann? You're not good at it either, though.
4: I'm not good at it. What are you saying? In the comfort of many?
3: There is comfort in the of many or something. I don't know. It's some sort of scriptural. Dave Ramsey says it all the time.
4: Oh, okay. Okay. I could say scripture.
3: Yeah. Find it for me, please.
4: I'll try.
3: I just Googled it and it's like Meetup Charleston, farmers only dating site. Like, because I wrote in the comfort of many, and that just queued up all of the dating sites.
4: I don't think I found it either.
3: By the way, Claire and I met at a bar, Cha-Cha's Tequila Bar, Dollar Taco Night. You know, 14 years, 13 years later, 10 years married, 4 kids. Let's go. It's okay to meet people at bars. Not everyone meets their spouse reaching for the same cantaloupe at the grocery store or in a church pew.
4: Right.
3: Nowadays, everyone meets online. That sounds miserable, but I guess you got to do it, you know? Thank goodness.
4: Yeah, I know. So many people Bobby marries have met online. It's true. In a dating app.
3: Every now and again. So I do. I've gotten to play more golf lately, oddly enough. Like, I play like 9 holes every couple weeks. So that's more golf. Like, I'm not like out there. Every now and then I meet some young guy and they're like at the country club every day. I'm like, what do you do? You know, you work or anything? Or... they're all in between stuff. They'll sold companies and stuff, which is cool, you know, but, you know, it's not how I was raised. I was an Irish Catholic. My role in life as a father, as a reformed Irish Catholic, is to punish my body as much as humanly possible. And then one day I'll get to go to heaven and rest, you know? But I was playing golf with these guys and apparently they thought I was interested in their dating life because they were like late in life divorcees and they're like talking about how all of their different dating website things hit.
4: Yeah.
3: And like how they're going on dates with other 50-year-old women and such. And I went home from that golf outing and I said, Claire, guess what? You are going to stay married to me for the rest of your life on this earth because, ain't no way in hell am I going on a dating site to meet people. Very selfishly. We already had that pact. It's called our wedding vows. But I just wanted to reaffirm it that, hey, we're in this forever. Okay. Because, you know,

0: Not to mention, I found the one too.
1: Yes.
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4: Proverbs chapter 12, verse 11 reads, "Those who work their land will have abundant food, but those who chase fantasies have no sense." There's two different sides to this, in my opinion, where one is if you're younger and listening to this and understanding that, you know, I'm listening to a financial talk, I want to get to a point where I'm able to retire, there has to be action. Those who work their land will have abundant food. In order to get to a point of being able to retire, you have to work your land. We have to have a plan and move forward. But there's also the element of once you already are retired, we still need to continue to plan. And as it says, those who chase fantasies have no sense. We have to have a plan and also be realistic. I often joke, I have a steel-toed boot. If you need me to give you a kick in the pants every once in a while to remind you of what the limits within the plan are on both ends, I don't want to be the wealthiest person in the cemetery, but nor do I also want to run out of money. How do we understand where those are? So that's the importance of having a plan and then taking action within the plan and not just sitting there and complaining and pointing fingers. We have to go out and we have to work our land to enjoy the one shot we have before we head to eternity. Where in here it says to have abundant food, have an excess. Abundance is an excess, is full of food for our soul, for our relationships, for our bodies. This is what it's all about. So I challenge you to think about, are you working the land properly? Whether you're doing it yourself or you're doing it with a team, are you working the land so that you can have abundant food, assuming we're here for a Lord knows how long, but are you working the land so that you have an abundant food, or are you chasing fantasies and having no sense?
1: 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Make sure your retirement plan doesn't rely on the ups and downs of the market. 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
5: Hello, I'm Lou Ann Fulmer here with Adam Curran. And now Adam and I are going to get into some hard financial truths that baby boomers must face.
2: Yeah, I hate doing the kind of the doomer, gloomer thing. If anything, if you've listened to the show, I shouldn't say that because, I mean, if you've listened to the show, you would think that I'm just like a psychologically unwell middle-aged man unpacking all of his childhood trauma. But if you've gone through our planning process, I promise you, when you come into the office and work with one of our advisors, they don't like recline their chair and just start unpacking all of their childhood trauma with you. That's inherently a me thing that I do on the radio. These guys are buttoned up. They understand tax code. They understand how capital markets impact a retirement plan. Okay, so let me just preface that way. But if there's anything that we harp on with our advisors, it's you don't want to win a client over by scaring them into thinking they're going to run out of money, Social Security is going to go away, they're going to lose their marbles, and healthcare is going to deplete all their assets. Like, that is the prototypical financial advisor move. Taxes are a ticking time bomb. If you don't buy this annuity, you're going to run out of money and have to eat cat food and welcome people to Walmart. The stock market's going to crash. China's buying up all the gold, and we're no longer going to have the U.S. dollar as the reserve currency for global trade. Like, what'd I miss, Luann? Like, these are the things. Healthcare costs are shooting through the roof. The Social Security Trust Fund has been exhausted. Prototypically, financial advisors march this fear porn out, scare you into going, oh my God, if I don't make a change, I'm going to be up a creek. Or this guy brought up all of these terrible instances And now he's going to solve them for me by buying his product. And what we tell our advisors is don't scare people for no good reason. Now, you need to shine a light on deficiencies within a plan. Like, you don't want to just tell people pretty little lies and, you know, preach prosperity gospel about, hey, everyone's going to be okay and you're going to be fine. You want to be honest with people. And what I honestly believe is most of you listening to this right now are not going to run out of money. In fact, if you go into retirement with $1 million and you die with 1.5 million bucks, I don't think that's a life well lived. I don't think that is, if you sat down with your spouse when you made your vows, like Claire and I did 10 years ago, at no part, it was in sickness and health, till death do us part. At no part during our honeymoon or when we first started doing a budget together, we bought that first house together, when children were just an apple in our eye, did she and I go, I cannot wait to just get after it with you financially and childbearingly, which Lord knows we did, and save a bunch of money and pay off all of our debt so we could retire at age 65 and then peck out our money like chickens and die with more money than we went into retirement with. No, most of you want to recreate that honeymoon. Although I don't know about you baby boomers. You baby boomers were like honeymooning in like the Poconos.
5: Right.
2: Y'all weren't doing extravagant things. Claire and I went to Italy for 2 weeks. Talk about being hoity-toity.
5: Ooh. That's what my son did.
2: Yeah. Good on him. That's what us millennials and zennials do. We spend it. We got no problem spending it. And in fact, the baby boomers are like, I don't want to give any money to my kids because they'll just spend it on dumb stuff. Well, then you better spend it yourself. You better pick up this book I just wrote, Spend Your Money, Y'all. Or here's an idea, too. Maybe your millennial kids are getting absolutely killed right now by home prices and inflation and the cost of childcare. Maybe you want to give them a hand up now rather than waiting to die when you're in your late 80s and they're in their 60s. That's another German fairy tale that no one talks about. Like the life cycle of the human condition and their money is you accumulate, accumulate, accumulate, delay instant gratification for future reward. You get old. You still are playing this weird delay instant gratification for future reward. Future reward is what? Your 79-year-old self? Your 85-year-old self? When you don't have your health, you don't have your energy. And then you take a few more trips around the sun. Your health, your energy depletes even more. You kick the bucket. You leave all your money to your 60-year-old kids. That's not the Tim Ferriss way. That's not what all these thought leaders on podcasts are telling young people to do. In fact, a lot of people are buying into this idea of like, I'm going to retire early, financial independence, retire early. And I'm going to travel the world when I'm in my 30s and then come back to the office when I'm in my late 30s because the job will always be there for me. You know, that comes with pros and cons too, all you young people listening to this right now. Although last I heard, young people were not listening to much talk radio on the AM dial. Although, I don't know, maybe that's coming back. Every now and again, we'll get some 30-year-old who's call us and like, hey, I listen. I'm like, what? A weirdo. You're like me.
5: You're a nerd.
2: Yeah, you're a long-form talk radio person. Young people are base too, by the way. All yeah. You baby boomers are like, these young people aren't as conservative as us. Oh, yeah, they're not as conservative as us? Let's talk about what you've been marching into Washington, boomers.
5: Right.
2: You know?
5: I agree.
2: All this woke crap happened on your watch. All this federal deficit happened on your watch. Y'all are the people who did Woodstock and burned your draft cards. Every time I see people protesting like no kings, what else do they protest? It's all like gray-haired, you know, baby boomers.
5: I know, it is. It is. It's like, what?
2: And then here we are, the conservative baby boomers are like, these young people are all woke and liberal. No, your peers are woke and liberal.
5: Yeah.
2: Young people just want a job and a house. They can't afford one, so they're pissed at y'all. Okay. What were we talking about? Oh, fear and uncertainty and doom and gloom.
5: Yes.
2: So our mindset is, obviously, here's a profound statement. Just be freaking honest to people. Like, have a process, walk people through it, and make sure that that process is agnostic in a way where you're not trying to sell something. You're just like talking them through the mathematics. And then you go, okay, here's how we work. Here's how we get paid. Different investment instruments have different compensation structures to them. So some will pay us a commission. Some will pay us a management fee. We have some people who are like, I want to pay you an hourly charge. Like, we can work with you in any capacity you see fit. And then you go, if you want to work with us, you hire us. And then you get to work with the tax team and the estate planning people and the healthcare people. And you get to pay the ticket and ride the ride and you get to become a client. That's how it works. There's no like, well, you're overpaying in taxes, your fees are too high, you're taking too much risk, and the world is going to come to an end. Like, and unfortunately, I hate to say it, but like, that's how I was trained in this business. So maybe the first 5 to 10 years I was in this business, like, that's what I would do. I would do a little dinner presentation, have someone come by my office, and I would tell them that they were taking too much risk, they were paying too much in fees, and they didn't have a good tax strategy. And then how would you like to be the husband on the other end of that when I was like, you know, 30 years old, beating up a 65-year-old about how he's been a dummy with the money? And then the wife is looking at him like, really? We're paying that much in fees and paying this much in taxes and you've paid this much risk, idiot? Now that I have a wife and 4 kids, I realize how foolish of a financial planning experience that is and how that serves no one at all. It serves no one at all. It just makes people feel bad about their money. Makes people distrust their current advice giver. And if you got to do that to win over a new client, I don't want to do it. I don't even want to be a part of that. But instead, what we try to do is paint a picture of a more prosperous future. We try to illustrate that your life could be better. You could retire sooner. You could be living off of more on a month-by-month basis. And we don't illustrate that like, with imaginary figures, we illustrate that with tremendously pessimistic lowball figures. And we articulate that. We go, hey, look, like if you only make 4% on your money, you could be pulling an extra $3,000, $4,000, $5,000 a month out of your portfolio. Or you could retire 2-3 years sooner than you have fixed in your mind's eye. And then if I go back in here and I go, hey, what if you make a reasonable rate of return? So instead of making 4%, maybe you make 6, 7, 8%. And then you show that, and it's like, holy cow. What are we doing here? Because what we're currently doing is we're pecking at our money, and we're cruising to have more when we kick the bucket than when we went into retirement. And that's my rally cry. That's my battle cry now. To see baby boomers spend their money. That's why we wrote the new book. If you read the book Retire, Y'all, we talk all about that as well. But the goal of our advisors is not to beat you up and make you feel like crap about the decisions you made. That doesn't help anyone. That's like going to a shrink and ruminating about everything that's been done bad to you over your life. You know, like maybe there's some sort of psychological advantage to like, you know, picking that scab and unpacking it once or twice. But if you just do it over and over and over again, you're ruminating on bad things that have happened to you. Aim for the horizon. Ready, fire, aim. What you've done in the past got you to where you are. What are we going to do from here on out to make your life better? That's what we do when we go through our planning process. We go, hey, so when people are like, here's my statements, I'm like, I don't really care to look at them. You want me to play Monday morning quarterback and tell you that your Salesforce investment was a bad one and your Google investment was a good one? Like, what does that do? That's like the hairdresser who goes, who did your hair last?
5: Yeah.
2: Like, do they still do that? I feel like
5: they do. I know they do.
2: So I go to barbers now and I pretend I'm deaf, dumb, and blind and I can't talk to them. You give it an inch, they'll take a yard, you know? I just pretend I am incapable of speaking. I'm a mute. I take a piece of paper and I'm like, I can't speak or hear. Just cut hair.
5: I thought that was the joy, though, of going to a barber. Guys,
2: maybe for women.
5: Talking.
2: Maybe for women, it is.
5: But what about guys talking? You know, whatever, sports or whatever. No.
2: Lame guys. I like to grunt. I like to grunt my way through my haircut. Just cut it. I haven't found the barber yet here. I had one for a while, but I used to just sit in the chair and not tell him what I wanted. He would just do it. It was terrific. Yeah, there was no like, hey, I need you to take a little off the sides and take off the top. And no, like even that just seems, I feel womanly telling another man how I want my hair styled. So sitting in the chair and grunting at each other and leaving, he was my best friend, Luann. Literally, we were best friends and we never share a word together. All right, I gotta take a break, y'all. 843-300-1182. Check us out online. Get my books in the mail. I wrote two books. I wrote three books. The newest book hasn't hit the shelves yet. That one's called Spend Your Money, Y'all. But the book that most people want to get their hands on is Retire, Y'all, Your Guide to Retiring in the State of South Carolina. It is the first and only book ever penned specifically about retiring in the state of South Carolina. If you have intentions on retiring in the state of South Carolina, why on earth would you not read this darn book? Why would you not read this book? If you're already retired in the state of South Carolina, read the book. Then I wrote another book for all my friends in Georgia, North Carolina, Tennessee, throughout the whole nation. Last I checked, we were a little over 35 states. I got to believe I've been saying that word for like 2 years now, though, so it's probably a lot more than that. We probably helped darn near most every single state in the country. Wrote a book for y'all. It's called The Power of a Plan, Your Politically Incorrect Guide to a Word for Retirement. Here's my capitalist pig utopian dream. I get a book in your hands. You read said book. You take a couple nuggets from it. And you go, wow, wasn't aware of that. Never looked at my money under that light. This guy's onto something. Then you schedule an initial planning call with my office. 15 minutes out of your busy life. Now, we ain't going to reinvent your financial life on a 15-minute phone call. But we're going to gather the peripheral information that we need to begin piecing together a living, breathing, rent retirement plan. A measuring stick that you can use for the rest of your life. Then you come by the office or you schedule a virtual planning visit where we start sculpting and molding that plan so it fits exactly what you're looking to accomplish. No two plans are alike that come out of our office. All of our plans are specifically designed for the person that we're working with. So some people are like, Adam, I want to let the good times roll throughout my 60s into my 70s. Because when I'm 80, my biggest expense is going to be like prunes and new tennis balls for the walker. So we front load their income. We have some people who are deathly afraid of their health care. So we beef up their health care protection that they have. We have some people who want to leave $1 million to the kids for some reason. They want Nepo babies. So we make legacy an important component of their plan. We have some clients who look me in the eye and go, Adam, don't lose me a nickel. I'm a proud member of the NRA. And I go, if I'm trying to hide, I'm doing a really crappy job of it. Can't like turn an electrical device on over the course of the weekend without bumping into my ugly face. 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I got to retire a couple of these darn books because I can't keep saying this over and over and over again. You know?
5: You have too many now.
2: Too many. 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Honestly, like all this, you got to keep all these things. All technology is supposed to be making us our lives easier. All right, Luann, I got to take a break. Don't you think?
5: I think so.
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5: Okay. 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
5: Hi, I'm Luann Fulmer with Adam Curran. We are talking about, you know, just hard financial truths for baby boomers especially. Wrap it up for us, Adam.
2: Yeah, I haven't covered a single one of those hard truths, but looks like the first three are related to Social Security. Yeah. It's lost about 20% of its buying power. The fund is going to be depleted by 2034. Its COLA adjustments are not going to keep pace with inflation. Benefits might be reduced by 30% at age 62. So, I mean, those are just facts staring us down. So what kills me is the prototypical boilerplate retirement planning software will model in your Social Security, and it'll use the historic COLA rate that's been realized over the last 40 years. It's like, really, y'all? Do you think Social Security's COLA rate is going to repeat itself like it has over the last 40 years, even though the fund is going to be depleted by the year 2034? And all signs point to benefits being reduced, probably means-tested reduced, or us continuing to kick the can down the road. So, you know, I don't look at these as hard truths as much as I look at them just as elements that need to be taken into consideration when designing a retirement plan. So when we look at Social Security, two things. One, we prototypically tell people to tap into it sooner rather than later. Now there's Obamacare subsidization things that need to be taken into consideration. You wouldn't dare elect your Social Security if you're actively employed because there's a clawback provision. But if you retire and you're 62 and we're able to game your health care, elect your Social Security. Sure, you might get less over your entire working life, but you typically don't begin losing that proposition till you're 85. Also, I would bargain to say that if you tap into your benefits, there's a lower probability that they like rug pull you. There's a lower probability that they like tell you that your benefits are going to be reduced because you have $1 million saved or something like that. You know, allow me to put my tin hat on for a second, but that just seems practical. That seems like a practical way to fix the program. So when we put retirement plans together, we use a Palfrey COLA adjustment rate of 1%. And then we advise people to tap into it sooner rather than later. So if that's a hard truth in retirement, like, I think you just need to make plans with your money and your income streams to account for it. The traditional 4% rule for withdrawals is being reconsidered, with experts now suggesting it's the 3.7. That's hooey. That's crap. Hmm. It's not the 3.7% rule. It's not the 4. Here's the other problem with that, right? So my new book, I have a whole chapter on the I have a whole chapter on the 4% rule. And here's why I think it's dumb. The 4% rule was designed in a classroom. And what it says is, if 50% of your portfolio is stocks and 50% of your portfolio is bonds, you could withdraw 4% and you could have an inflation adjusted withdrawal rate that you have a 99% probability you'll never outlive your portfolio. Now, here's where I have a problem with it. An inflation adjusted withdrawal rate. No different than what I just described with Social Security. I see this boilerplate retirement planning software telling people that they're going to need 3.3% more every single year in retirement income until they're age 100. That's not how humans spend money. That's not how retirees spend money. In fact, someone won a Nobel Prize on economics for articulating the spending patterns of people throughout their life cycles. And here's what came to light. Your 57th year on Earth will be your most expensive year on Earth. Now, this is on average. Some of you probably spent a heck of a lot more when you're 53 or something. But on average, when you're 57, you still have a mortgage. You got some little eaglets that you're spending to get brainwashed at a secondary academic institution. Maybe you're helping an ailing parent or something. But you still have expenses. You're still helping kids out. You might be a boomerang generation helping parents out. You're just spending money. But then from age 60 to 70, you actually spend about 20% less. You spend 20% less from age 60 to 70. And that same spending reduction of 20% holds true from 70 to 80. So another way to look at it is, you'll spend about 40% less from age 60 to 80. Why? Because I just don't encounter many 80-year-olds who want to go on a one-month trip to Europe. Like, they're out there. Heck, I said that. My father-in-law just turned 80, and he's on a one-month trip to France. Different, though. This man doesn't let grass grow under his feet.
5: Yeah.
2: You know? But certainly when he's 85, I doubt he's doing that. When he's 89, I doubt he's doing that. So you don't spend money as actively when you're in your late 80s as you will in your late 60s. And if we're not accounting for that in your financial plan, I don't think we're being intellectually honest in how we're designing things. So when you go through our planning process, these hard truths, a lot of these hard truths are being cooked up in a classroom. They're being cooked up by some like thought leader economist person who doesn't know anything about kitchen table financial planning, has never sat knee to knee with a person and helped them structure their investments to make sure they don't outlive their money. They're theories. That's it. They're not reality. I like to think we're really good at reality. 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
18: 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That is, that God is Father, Son, and Holy Spirit. 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Say, what is all this about? We believe in one God, but He's Father, Son, and Holy Spirit. God is a Trinitarian God. He's Father, He's Jesus, and He's the Holy Spirit. So when we consider prayer, we're praying to a triune being, God. But God's Father, Son, and Holy Spirit.
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1: Good morning, everyone. Brand new show this week. All kind of stuff going on right now in real estate. We've had a crazy few weeks with interest rates, with a Fed meeting, with the war stuff. And so the good news is it's back a little bit more stable. Rates down just a little bit. We're in the heat of the spring market, and that's been pretty good. New property under contract has died down a little bit over the last 2 weeks. A little bit. Rates went back up. Now they're back down a little bit. It's a very, very interest rate-driven marketplace right now, but also very seasonal, right? We're in that seasonality of the spring to summer market. The absolute best time to list or sell your property is now. And so we'll talk about that today's show. The brand new market numbers in from last month. We don't have the micro market numbers in. They'll be in 2 days, and typically about 2 days. They have them finalized from a third-party company. We'll go over those in next week's show, but pretty decent numbers. And I'll tell you, that's something that came off the heels of like 5.99 rates in February and March, and then obviously things started to go up a little bit. We'll talk about what's going on nationally, too. Some areas, like I mentioned previously, the new reports out are struggling right now, particularly Florida and Texas. A lot of Florida's seen some struggling in terms of their market, prices going down, inventory going up. And we've also historically tend to follow Florida a few months later. So we'll talk about that, kind of what's going on. And also have this on the list for the last 3 weeks. We just haven't had time to get to, so I made sure I blocked out time. It's too important. It's basically the number one reason that deals fall apart, and how to get ahead of them, how to keep them together. Something we've learned over time just doing this for 20-plus years in the business, something we teach our team. And it really is by far the biggest issue when it comes down to what we call the pre-frame, and particularly how you manage the deals. And there's a lot more to it than just like finding the property and listing property. People think it's just that. This the largest investment people make when they buy, one of the largest assets people have when they sell. Very, very, very emotional when you add egos and emotions. There's a lot of things that go wrong very easily if they're not managed correctly. So we'll talk about that. And there's actually three other things that do matter as well. I'm going to go over and kind of recap why I think this is by far the most important spring to summer market we've had in a decade. I'm seeing that now. We're seeing that based on what our marketplace is doing compared to some national markets. I do think we'll probably see a little bit of slowdown mid to late summer unless something does happen in the economy overall. Again, our investment property still buying properties like crazy. We bought two just this past week, which has been awesome. One single family, one's a condo, which we typically don't do too much, but it was something that they wanted us to buy. They moved down to Charleston and just wanted an instant kind of fair cash offer. And so we'll share what that is, kind of what that looks like. Some amazing, amazing success stories. Our team has put 20 properties under contract so far this week and two more days in terms of how we count our deals. And so that's a lot of, teams don't do that in an entire year in many cases. So we'll talk about that. We have the same goal we've had here every single week for the past, I think, 15 plus years in the station, is keep you updated, everything real estate related, right? My job, my goal and purpose is to help keep you updated with what's happening in the market so you can keep a pulse on it, and really just want you to be able to make better decisions for your largest assets. And for most people, that's real estate. And so if you want to know what's happening in the micro market, macro market, interest rates, that's what we're here to do. So make sure you stay tuned. If you ever want to come back and watch them, listen to them, share with somebody, we do stream on YouTube. Just type in Blake Sloan Radio Show on YouTube. You can follow me at Blake Sloan and Facebook. We stream it there. We stream it Sloan Realty Group on Facebook. But make sure to stay tuned. Lots of great stuff in today's show.
0: For any new listeners, just to give you an update on just who Blake is, it's an amazing story. Industry leaders have dubbed him the Real Estate Whiz Kid. Been featured in Forbes, Wall Street Journal, NBC, Realtor Magazine, and many other national publications. He has been personally endorsed by Sean Hannity and Glenn Beck. One of those by itself is an accomplishment, but all of them together is unprecedented. Last week, we learned a little about how you and your team work and how a good portion of your success has come from the trademark systems you have developed to help both buyers and sellers here in our market. Recap quickly for anyone new to the show what those are exactly, and a quick overview of how they work, Blake.
1: Yes, Rick, and I'll tell you, this is why I do the whole show. I have horror story after horror story after horror story every single week, and I made a promise a while back. Like, I was talking about all this crazy cool stuff, but it never really fixed the real problem. Didn't really address the real problem, and it's by far the biggest problem in the entire industry. Not just here, but not just here locally, but nationally. It's by far the number one thing I deal with consumers. It's by far the biggest mistake anyone makes, and it's what costs them the most amount of money. And so I made a promise myself and everybody on the show. I said, look, I'm going to keep talking about this as long as it's still a problem. And that's my main purpose, why we do it. And so my main purpose is to educate, to help really kind of open your mind and shift your worldview of how you kind of see things, because it makes so much costly mistakes people that make. And the mistake they make is thinking they're all real estate agents the same, right? They make the mistake of viewing agents as a commodity like rice or corn. And I get it. Why? Because the majority of them are very similar and pretty much most are the same, right? The fact is the average agent on Marketplace sells 4 homes a year. That's terrible. It's horrendous, right? 1 home per quarter. It's actually 3.6 homes per agent per year, which is terrible. There's no experience. There's no understanding. There's no pull to the marketplace. And guess what? There's no money to eat with, much less spend on, you know, marketing for, on your behalf. And so that's why 50% of properties fail to sell. And the ones that do typically leave money on the table because the process is not handled correctly. What most people realize is it's a long sales cycle. And so what that means in a long sales cycle, there's a lot of things that can go wrong. There's 118 different variables, actually, from A to Z when you're selling a property. If each one's handled correctly, saves you money, puts property in your money in your pocket. Anything's handled incorrectly, a.k.a. the agent drops the ball at any point. That could be anything from, like, does the agent answer the telephone? We've been doing that lately, making some kind of recruiting calls. And I've been noticing now, like, 4 to 5 agents have a call screener on their phone, which means you have to talk to AI. And guess what? A buyer calls that for sale sign. They are not waiting. They're not listening. They're not, that opportunity is gone, right? You see that all the time. But like most agents will answer the phone when you see something. You've obviously done that before. They tested, we show this in our documentary online at blakesloan.com, a company called 3,000 real estate companies across the United States. Less than 50% of the time, the phone got answered or was the message even returned. That's a big ball drop, right? Price strategy, price too high, price too low. The quality of photos, the actual order of the photos. Is it marketed anywhere? If it is marketed anywhere, how much money's behind it? How many phone calls are made to buyers that potentially match it? Like how do they increase demand? All these things matter. Especially when it comes down to negotiation strategy, how they use data. I found that most agents, they don't even understand the data at a high level to even price it correctly or much less defend an offer. And so there's all these things that make or break the home sale. But what most agents do is the old school method, right? We call it the cassette tape. They do the 4 P's. They promise your world to get the listing. They tell you anything and everything. Typically, they're number one. They're always number one, right? And then secondly, there's they put it to MLS. 3, they sit back and, you know, basically pray that someone else brings a buyer. 3 P's, right? Promise world, put it MLS, pray someone brings a buyer. Meanwhile, they're down the street trying to get the next listing because that's how most survive. They get 5 listings, right? 2 or 3 sell. They're doing okay statistically, right? And that's how the home seller ends up holding the bag and have a very, very bad experience in many cases. And so when I got in the business, like, man, there's got to be a better way to do this. That's not a very good success, you know, rate right there, having that very, very low. And so if you look at it, it's just a broken business model where you have one person trying to do everything. And that's just on the listing side. Guess what? Those agents also trying to work with buyers. They're riding buyers around all the time, you know, 20, 30, 40 miles a day, showing 5, 10, 15 properties to the same buyer, but you can't survive with one buyer. So now you need 10 or 15 buyers to survive. Because a lot of those take a long time to find the one they want and buy. And so there's not enough time in the day. And so what that ends up being in terms of broken business model, it's like having the same person at McDonald's doing the front register, the drive-thru, and french fries at the same time. Very inefficient. We should every week because people still make that mistake. And I see people every single week. 2 separate instances this week. I don't want to share the specific details, but it cost them a massive amount of money. One was on the buy side, one was on the sell side. And there's all these nuances that things happen and people need to understand how to structure things and how to progress on it. And so when I got in, I was like, there's got to be a better way to have something proven, repeatable. How do I scale this? And how do I make sure that we get the same result for clients almost every single time? And so I designed this system called the Guaranteed Sold System. It's the only proven system, sells twice as fast and for 20% more money than traditional methods. And it works very, very, very well. It's backed up by 2 main things, a large team of people. I think we're 30 plus people on the team, 25 buyers agents. We have 4 listing partners, inside sales team, outside sales team, listing coordinator, 2 closing coordinators, full-time graphic design, full-time photographer, videographer, all that stuff there so that I can control the variables. And when you stack those variables up, it may not make a big difference at point one or may not make a big difference at point two. But if I can create a small gap point one, small gap point two, you stack it at 118, what happens is it creates a massive gap between us and everyone else. If you look at the home sale process, it's like a marathon. And if you look at how things work in a regular marathon, you have the shotgun start, everyone starts running. In the beginning, there's a big group, but at the end, people finish 2 and 3 hours ahead of the people. It's the same exact thing that we do with that marathon of a home sale because there's so much at stake. And the reason it's so important is you have, number one, a long sales cycle. Number two, it's a high ticket item. And number three, it's very emotional for people. You add those 3 things in there, it's a big, big opportunity for things to get screwed up very quickly, and it costs you a lot of money very, very fast. And so guess what? On the buyer side, same exact thing. 100 plus variables you buy. Each one's handled correctly, it costs you money. Anything's handled incorrectly, guess what? It's not going to get the property, or it's going to cost you too much money. And so the reality is, like, we had to create a better way. So I designed this thing there called the Unfair Advantage Home Buying System. 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Experience matters. We just had an example this week. One of our listings, agent brought us an offer. The buyer was from Long Island. They wanted to buy our listing. They sent us an offer that was a decent price, not quite, you know, near where it was, $400,000 house here. I think they offered like, I don't know, $350 or something. But they had a contingency in there that the buyer needed to sell their home first, and they wanted 4.5 months to sell the house, right? The house was not even in the market yet. So they're kind of leading this buyer along, having that strategy. And guess what my seller said? Absolutely not, right? I'm not going to waste the four most important months of the year having my house sit there for hopefully for them to get their property even listed and or on the market, right? And so these are where it's so important to have somebody who can advise you and tell you to do the right things in the right order, where historically you probably want to have that property in the market first. You don't have to have it sold yet, but at least my seller could now look at that and say, okay, their price XYZ, it looks like it's worth XYZ, probably going to sell pretty quickly, probably going to sell at least in a reasonable amount of time. And then as a home seller, you have the advantage to raise or, you know, drop the price based on how much traffic you're getting. And the cool thing is you don't have to take an offer that really puts you in a bond. You can spread the closing date way out. Now you have the authority and the ability to make a much stronger offer on the buy side when you're buying. But those are small details that makes a difference. And so if you want to know more on how that works, I think it's important that you owe it to yourself to at least learn more about it. It's a whole purpose behind the show, but thankfully created an amazing documentary that breaks down every single thing. It really goes behind the curtains of how real estate works, the horror stories, how they work, and really the proven system to help get your property sold faster and for more money. And if you're a buyer at home, same exact process. A documentary right now, you can watch it at blakesloan.com. Do yourself a favor, watch it this weekend. It really shows you things you can do. It's not just about us or about Blake. It's about how the process works, how to get the most amount of money, how you can do it, what to look for. And here's the other thing I noticed. In doing this for 20 plus years, no one's really ever asked me the right questions, right? They never ask you the question of what is important in terms of choosing an agent. The only question they get is how much do you charge, which is not the right question. It's definitely one of the questions you should ask, but you never want to lead with that, right? If I buy anything, I've been teaching and preaching this a lot lately to my team, to people. Like if I buy anything on the planet based on price, if I want the cheapest anything, it's never going to be a good outcome. If I want the cheapest lawyer, guess what? I'm going to jail. If I want the cheapest doctor, I'm probably going to die, right? You don't want those type of things. If I want the cheapest BMW at Myrtle Beach, I'm definitely going to get a lemon, not a great car. 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Things like, hey, what makes you different than everybody else? What marketing process do you have that gets your my property more exposed than anybody else? How do you negotiate? What's your strategy for negotiation? What's your track record look like? All those are real questions that you want to ask to determine value. And then you can make that decision based on value. 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

Welcome back, Blake Sloan, a real estate show. Brady Market Update, all kind of stuff happening. And it's been interesting, right? There's a lot going on right now. You kind of have what we call the lagging numbers, which we call the rearview mirror numbers. That's what closed. That's what we'll go over right now today. We mentioned it last week on last week's show. It was the very first like day of the month that we were recording it, the first that they get the reports in. So it's a little bit more fine-tuned. Typically around the 10th of the month is when you start to see it be fully accurate, just because agents are busy and slack and don't fill the data in. They don't put a closed sale in until typically 10 days later. But that helps us really kind of understand what's happening for closed deals. And again, remember, if it's a closed deal last month, it probably went under contract 30 to 60 days prior to that. So we'll break that down. That's important for like comps, appraisals. What's the actual value of things, right? We also look at the pulse, what I call is the front windshield numbers, the future values, which is like, hey, what's happening in real time? We started this in COVID, one of the most important valuable things we've done in terms of a metric standpoint. I'm a huge nerd for numbers. I know that I can use numbers, reverse engineer the strategy for my client. And that's how we push the envelope and get more money for our clients, by understanding the data. Most agents are picking out three or four comps, have no clue what's going on, selling four homes a year, and they're advising you on what to do with your largest asset, which is definitely not the case, right? Imagine having a stockbroker, he trades four stocks a year, and he's telling you what to buy. It's not very, very logical. It doesn't make a whole lot of sense, but people do it every single day. And so here's the one thing we'll look at. We call the front windshield numbers. That's what's happened in the last 7 days. That's allowed me to tell, and even for my ad spend, we spend a lot of money in marketing, right? $100,000 plus a month. And so it allows me to know what's happening so I can make adjustments in real time based on what's happening in terms of buyer traffic, buyer demand, things like that. So we track how many properties go under contract in a 7 day period. In the last 7 days, there was 565 properties under contract for $233,170,436. So 100 to 233 million, pretty good. It's really good. Anytime you're over 200, it's rocking. Anytime you're close to 250 million, it's really good. And so, especially for this time of year, some big time properties under contract that we have here. One at Deborah Due, 2.99 million. The Dye Estates, 2.83 million. Dunes Cove, that's right next near my parents' house, actually 2.49 million. A Grand Dunes Members Club, 2.28 million. Waverly Creek, 1.9 million. Another Deborah Due, 1.8 million. Non-neighborhood one, 1.85 million. Litchfield, 1.7. Waterway Palms, 1.7. Grand Dunes, Calais, 1.49. Waterbridge, 1.42. So lots of big stuff happening out there. Lots of big money. If you look at it, there's one $3 million property, two over $2 million, 16 properties are $1 million, and 117 properties are $500,000 under contract in the last 7 days, which is huge, right? It is down a little bit from last week's show. Last week's show was 647, so about 80 properties different for $244 million. And here's the crazier part. The biggest number we saw in the last, really, 2 years was on 429. So really just over a week ago, week and a half ago, it was 670 properties under contract for $250,436,000. That's the highest amount of properties that's gone under contract in any 7 day period since March 2024. And so that's a great summer market, spring market right now, summer market that we're into. And so again, you want to strike while the iron's hot. You want to make sure that you tee your property up while people are swinging that club, right? And so that's why the seasonality matters so much. And really is a big surprise. We had a very, very dismal January, February, even December here in the marketplace. A lot of places across the country did. Rates started to creep down. They got to 5.99. Things really started rocking and rolling. Then all of a sudden, boom, the war started. Inflation concerns went up. Bond market had concerns. Lots of everything concerns, right? Gas gone up, and so affordability to struggle. And then all of a sudden, you're seeing interest rates go up as well, which does put a stop or a slowdown on a lot of home purchases. And so that's something we'll keep watching. That's

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1: And we had a 4-month decline in a row where prices declined. So that's a really good little bump there if you look at year versus year. It's not much, but it's definitely not a decline, which is great. Even days on market came down a little bit. If you look at days on market, it's at 108 days right now. It was at 123 in February. Last month, days on market was 115. So not too bad overall. Looking at supply inventory, aka how many houses, is pretty much flat. Right now it's 5 months of inventory. It's slightly a seller's market. Anything 6 months or more is a buyer's market. And so you want to make sure that you're kind of timing that right. Anything that gets above that, like for example, the condo market is purely a buyer's market right now. You're seeing that switch happen. And the big challenge everyone kind of runs into right now is just buyer traffic. There's still 50% of properties don't sell that get listed in single family homes. So like right now, the average listing gets 3.9 showings the entire time it's listed over a 6 month period, right? How many showings does it take to get a contract? It takes 13. And so you can see you need 3+ times the amount of showings that the average listing gets to get a contract. That's why many of those aren't showing, they aren't happening, right? So if I have an agent who has no marketing budget, who sells 4 homes a year, who simply puts it in MLS or has an open house, that's not going to cut it because it's so competitive right now. It's not super hot, right? It's not declining too bad, but it's definitely have some cracks in the housing market. So you want to make sure you have someone who can drive traffic. And how we do that, we spend massive amounts of money, generate thousands of leads per month, and then we also what we do on that, we make 14,000 plus phone calls per week to match up buyers and sellers. And we have 25 plus buyers agents. They do that, and they're able to match up buyers and sellers because they get incentivized to sell listings. Why is that? Because I'm in business to make money. And that's what you hired us to do, is actually sell the property, not just put it into MLS. And so if you want to know more how it works, reach out, call me, 843-808-SOLD. You can also see the details and the back end of the, I'll show you the website in the documentary, all the buyers, how they work, the technology we use. You can see all that on blakesloan.com. The one thing driving this interest rates right now, they've been all over the place. It's been the roller coaster for sure. Remember, we hit 5.99. That was all the way up to 6.62. Last week's show was 6.45. We hit 6.5 last week. Right now, we're 6.44% for a 30-year fix, which is great news. A 15-year fix, 6.00. 30-year jumbo, 6.59%. A 30-year FHA in the fives, which is great, 5.95. And a 30-year VA, 5.96. We've done a lot of FHA and VAs lately that we've seen. And so there's still some affordability. Rates are not bad, but they're not fantastic. I think you'll see the market kind of really light up once it gets to 5.99. But there's concern it's not going to get back down too much, right? Fed's even talking about raising rates again this year based on inflation. So if I'm a home seller, I'm thinking about getting it done based on seasonality. I think by far, like I mentioned, in my opinion, it's the most important spring to summer market in a decade. I think there's a lot of cracks in the economy, a lot of cracks in the housing market and other areas, which we'll talk about in a minute. So if I want to make sure that I get ahead of that, get max amount of money, you always want to tee it up when everyone's coming in town to buy something, because that is more demand. If you watch the graphs, the months that sell the most for the most amount of money are these next 2 to 3 months. And so if you're thinking about doing something, I recommend doing it earlier rather than later, because you always want to sell when the most buyers are here in town. So that's where I kind of look at overall. I'll take a quick break, right back here in a second with a hot buyers alert.
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1: 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We talk about this every week. So I made another promise years ago. I said, look, I'm going to put my money where my mouth is. A lot of people promise stuff. They say all this stuff. They reality, most of them don't have a marketing budget that's very large, and they don't wait to really do anything until they put the sign on the front yard and just hope someone comes along, right? 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It's like ants moving around. You can watch them do it, see what they're doing. It's super cool. And right now, 83,219 active home buyers. 83,219 active home buyers. That's just on one site. We have another branded site that we use, probably another 20-plus thousand people that are searching. We spend massive amounts of money right now. I got Kay from Lancaster, South Carolina. I got Loretta Blackman from Winter Springs, Florida. I got John Prowess from Harrisburg, PA. I got Gene Morrow from Greer, South Carolina. Deb from Salisbury, North Carolina. McLeansville, North Carolina. Let's see, Concord, New Hampshire. I got Cottage Grove, Charlotte, North Carolina. New York, New York, which is pretty cool. Pittsburgh, PA. Petersburg, Virginia, Johnson City, Tennessee. So all over, we have a global reach, right? And so we have what we call buyers in waiting. Anytime someone lists, we're able to use our technology, reverse engineers the most likely buyer for that property based on previous search patterns, and allows us to sell a property faster, match up with a phone call and a text message, get them in there, and that's one way to sell it much, much faster than the average. So if you're thinking about selling, give us a call, 843-808-SOLD. If you know somebody looking to sell, save me in your phone as Blake Sloan Sold. Say, look, if anybody come across, work with them. If you like them, if you don't like them, right, friend, relative, aunt, uncle, whoever it is, if they mention or smell like they got to do something in real estate, say, look, you got to call my buddy Blake. Give them my number, 843-808-SOLD. We want to make them one of our next success stories. This is a really cool one, too. Big shout-out to Dave and Tracy. Tracy's a longtime listener here, which is super cool to this show. And they have amazing luxury property on the Waccamaw River. It's huge, great property. Reaching us out, it's time to move to Texas, be close to their son and his family. They put a lot of time, money in this, making this property very unique and amazing, very luxury, nice home. They want to make sure they get every single dollar of equity they could out of it. Thankfully, Tracy's a longtime listener to our show. She knew the only person to call, which was us, me, thankfully. Thanks, Tracy. We met with David and Tracy, shared with them. We had hundreds of buyers looking for high-end properties on the water, just like theirs. I came in, designed a custom plan, launched our gold marketing blitz, professional photos, drone photography, the virtuality walkthrough. Within a few weeks, drove massive traffic, had multiple offers, which is cool, and they chose the one they wanted that net them a great price for the home. Now they can move to Texas, be close to their son, his family, with maximum equity in their pocket. So big shout out to them. Thanks, Tracy, for calling us. Also, another cool one, Sam, he's a past client of ours. He recently inherited a home from his mother, who had passed away. Sam's goal was to sell the property, use the money to build his family a brand new home. He had such a great experience with us the first time in the past. He knew exactly who to call to sell his mother's property. He didn't want to give it away to some investors. We met with Sam, sure how we can have it sold just as is, and he can use the money to build his home. He had to put any work into it, no fixing up. We came in, designed a custom plan, launched our gold marketing blitz, professional photos. Within just a few weeks, had an amazing offer on the property, under contract, and now it's closed. He can move forward building his family's dream home, which is super cool. And so if you're thinking about it, if you're out there, you want to be the next success story, don't be a horse, you're out there, reach out, give me a call, 843- 808-SOLD. I was going to talk about the one reason that falls through, but I got like 1 minute left. It's interesting. This article is national. It says, is late May too late to sell your home? Because remember the article that said April 12th through 18th, quote, it's the best week. And that's a report. And that so far was ready. But it says here, Zillow, just came out and said the absolute best time to list your house this year is the last 2 weeks of May, and that's approaching fast. And it said basically it's not just 1 week, but there's a window, and that window is still wide open. Different organizations run studies like this every year. They don't always land on the exact week, but they land around the same month or two. And so if you want to be that next success story, reach out, call us, 843-808-SOLD. That week's coming up very quickly. Give me a call today.
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5: Learning more about the gunman, I'm Roger Stern, Fox News. A gunman killed by Secret Service yesterday after opening fire in the White House was no stranger to the agency. Here's Fox's Madeline Rivera in Washington.
6: Federal law enforcement sources tell Fox News Digital the suspect was 21-year-old Nasir Best from Maryland. Best allegedly had encountered Secret Service at least twice last year and had a history of mental health issues. Court records state Best was charged in July with trying to enter a restricted area near the White House. Authorities say Best told them he was Jesus Christ and that he wanted to get arrested. Best was also reportedly detained by Secret Service the previous month for flagging down agents and making threats. The president saying on Truth Social, the gunman near the White House had a violent history and possible obsession with our country's most cherished structure.
5: President Trump says a peace deal between the U.S. and Iran have been largely negotiated following a call with leaders of several countries in the Middle East over the weekend, and he's winning praise from Republicans, including Indiana Congressman Marlon Stuzman.
7: President Trump's diplomacy and his ability to bring these countries together for common causes is why they're so effective right now. Iran is on an island by themselves in the Middle East, and so President Trump has a lot of leverage.
5: Stuzman on Fox and Friends Weekend, critics say Iran has the leverage, and it has not confirmed President Trump's claim that an agreement is largely negotiated. For much of the U.S., Memorial Day weekend does not feel like the start of summer. It's cold and rainy in the Northeast and Great Lakes area. Better in the West with dry and warm weather expected. The holiday weekend has a history of fickle weather. Sometimes it can be warm and sunny. Other years, not. 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
28: It's Clay and Buck time. Let's get to it. Much to discuss. The aftermath of the Trump China visit pretty much went as we expected. Some interesting stuff on Taiwan. We knew they were going to save that for after the nice ceremonies and the welcomes and the high fives, because that is, as I've said, where the rubber meets the road on China-U.S. diplomacy. That's a big, big piece of all of this. We have some updates from Trump on that, as well as on the Iran situation. Trump spoke with our friend, the one and only Mr. Sean Hannity, some clips from that as well. He got into a whole range of things, including Trump saying something I'll just tell you people were a little surprised by. So we'll play that for you, having to do with how many Chinese students we should have in this country. A lot of MAGA faithful were like, what? What was that? We'll discuss. Spencer Pratt's campaign's amazing. We'll have Katie Zachariah on the show later, our California-based analyst of all things out there. She'll be with us. We also have, oh boy, we have a, Clay, we have a whole a run of guests today. Jan Jakielek. I don't know if I got that one right. We'll ask Jan when he's on. I know it's Jan. That one I got. He's the author of Killed to Order. My friends, this is a book that is very, from what I know, and I've talked to people who cover this stuff closely, very well sourced, and it is stark. It is macabre. It is bloody. That there is organ harvesting that goes on in China, where they are killing prisoners and giving organs to Communist Party members to basically extend their lifespan. It's at sci-fi level creepy stuff, but it's apparently quite real. And Jan, who wrote the book on this, Killed the Order, will be with us to talk about that. Also, Paul Renner, he's a former Speaker of the Florida House of Representatives, candidate for governor here in Florida. Equal time is a real thing, my friends. He is a duly certified candidate for the Florida governor's race, and he will be on with us, and we will talk to him about whether he can expand his current, I believe, 1% showing in the polls. So we will have that conversation about what comes next for him and why people should pay more attention to his campaign. We got Comey, Clay. We didn't get to this yesterday. I told you guys.
0: Comey's like, I'm going to be indicted a fourth time, a fifth time. So hard to be me, but I love being on TV to talk about it. He's having his moment in the sun. But let's. Oh, and then more on the Odyssey, on the political throwdown around DEI Odyssey with this Christopher Nolan movie. It's coming out. It's supposed to be the biggest movie of the summer, so people are already talking a lot about it. Hundreds of millions of dollars, Clay, spent on it. So there is that. But here is the meat of the matter with China. This is cut four. Trump on Air Force One on the way back saying that he talked to Xi Jinping a lot about Taiwan. Listen to it.
1: President Xi and I talked a lot about Taiwan. He thinks they cannot have anything to do with what they're doing. I mean, he's, you know, against very much what they're doing. We talked about Taiwan, we talked about Iran a lot, and I think we have a very good understanding on both. On Taiwan, he does not want to see a fight for independence because that would be a very strong confrontation, and I heard him out.
2: Are you going to say two words?
1: No, I didn't make a comment on it. I heard him out. I have a lot of respect for him.
0: Non-committal, kind of status quo, but there was the issue of the arms sales, which we'll talk about in a second. What did you think about all this?
3: I think that's where you have to go. I mean, it's such a weird position, strategic ambiguity. Is it the only position in all of American politics where the goal is to actually say nothing? You know, every now and then, a politician will stumble on how to address this. I think didn't Joe Biden have to issue an apology because he said we would defend Taiwan in the last couple of years? And then they immediately came back and said, actually, that was not 100% what he intended to say. Team, look that up. And it's not just even, I know Joe Biden is incompetent. It's not just Joe Biden who's had to do that, because when the line has gotten a little bit too close to we will definitely defend them or we will definitely not defend them, there has been a public pronouncement where they're saying, hey, there's been no intent to try to change the strategic ambiguity perspective. Here's what I would say in general, Buck, and I bet you would sign off on this after your trip to Taiwan. I think Taiwan matters more today in terms of the semiconductor industry than it has ever mattered in the history of Taiwan being an independent country, by which I mean Taiwan is producing the engine that drives all AI evolution. And I am stunned by the quality of responses you can get from very basic prompts on AI at this point from Grok. And that's the one that I primarily use. The amount of research, the quality of it, the ability to just, I used it, for instance, recently to analyze whether Olympic athletes were ever asked about the political situation in the United States prior to Trump. And the answer was virtually never, right? It is amazing how quickly you can search the entirety of the internet and it can give you really reliable data and information. That takes up a lot of power. And so the pursuit of power, and I don't mean it in the sense of you're the president or you're a senator or you're a governor. I mean it in the sense of we got to turn the lights on. The amount of power that AI consumes is extraordinary. And the only way you can build bigger AI compute engines is with the semiconductors that are primarily being produced in Taiwan right now. So if China took Taiwan, there is more of a strategic gain than ever before. And that is where I think this matters. It's always mattered in the context of China's global ambitions. But the power that China would have if they took over Taiwan is more substantial than it ever has been in the life of anybody listening right now, because semiconductors have never mattered more than they do right now to overall global commerce.
0: Well, I mean, you can also forget about the U.S.-China tech race because they win, basically, or they will win for the foreseeable future, right? That the advantage that they would have from gaining that technology, for making it part of their immediate supply chain, having control over it, we can't make the 90% of the chips that Taiwan can. We, America, can't do that right now. So that tells you a lot, I think. And that tells you that
28: there's something particularly special about where they are, this technology. Clay, as I told you, I mean, it's harder to getting into TSMC is harder than getting into Langley. You're not allowed to take that. They collected our phones at the bus. Get like in the, you know, in the parking lot.
3: Even when you get onto the physical location, they start to restrict your
28: ability. No photos of the building, nothing. I mean, total, you know, have to go in totally clean. And this was for a meeting in their conference room with their, their public affairs team. I mean, it wasn't like we were going into anything, but they are, the place is on total because the Chinese are trying to steal their stuff all the time. So very aggressively, probably other countries as well. The other thing that I think was interesting is Trump is a little, it's a little testy about the Iran situation here. He was speaking to, this is all, again on Air Force One, so sorry the audio is not perfect, but we want you to hear what the president himself said. This is cut two. He's talking to a New York Times reporter, and, well, you can imagine how that went. Play it.
1: I had a total military victory, but the fake news, guys like you write incorrectly. You're a fake guy, and guys like you write about it incorrectly. We've had a total victory, except by people like you that don't write the truth. You know, you should write. I actually think it's sort of treasonous what you write, but you and the New York Times and CNN, I would say, are the worst. And well, you should know better. You know better. Your editors tell you what to write, and you write it. I actually think it's treason. When you write like they're doing well militarily, and they have no Navy, no Air Force, no anti-anything. And then I read the New York Times, and they act like they're doing well. And everybody knows that. That's why your subscribers are way down. You know, the Times subscribers are way down because it's fake news.
28: Trump seeming to be a little agitated with the question about how things are going with Iran. Here's the situation. We don't have an Iran deal yet. And it's middle of May. And right now, the Strait, how many boats have gone through the Strait in the last couple of days? How many of the ships are actually moving through? Clay, they got to figure this thing out. They got to figure it out fast.
3: Yes, they do. And a couple of things to clean up. Yes, according to the team, which immediately went to ChatGPT, I would suggest Grok should be our go-to because I think it's more truth-seeking than some of these others. But Joe Biden more than once suggested the U.S. would militarily defend Taiwan. And after several of those remarks, this is according to ChatGPT, White House officials clarified that they had not changed the policy, meaning they are sticking to strategic ambiguity. So that is Biden, but that has happened several different times where the goal has been to kind of let people not know what we're doing. I don't know what the intent was from Biden there. Buck,
28: can I just say, Clay, I checked, and the last 24 hours, there have been three ships that have gone through the Strait of Hormuz. It's down 95%+. So the Strait of Hormuz is not an active waterway for commerce right now.
3: I think they let Chinese ships through at the beginning of this trade discussion. Let's check on that because I think there were reports that 30 Chinese flagged ships went through since the start of the week. Check and see if that's correct. Here's the other thing, though, Buck, on the Taiwan front, and obviously this impacts Iran, too. But the U.S. tried to shut off all relations globally. So did the rest of the world with Russia when they invaded Ukraine. And arguably that just strengthened Russia internally. But Buck, the U.S. can't cut China off. So it's not like we can just say, okay, China, we're going to give you significant consequences for invading. They produce so much of the manufacturing that undergirds the entire U.S. economy, including the iPhones that virtually everybody has in their pocket, all of it comes out of China. And so this is, look, the Iran situation, the China situation, China has a lot of ability to basically act as they see fit. And so I do think this is going to be an ongoing dance. And we have to just hope China doesn't decide to do it because they think militarily it's too difficult to accomplish.
28: This is cut five. Trump here said that he was not asking Xi Jinping for any favors to help open the Strait of Hormuz. Hit it.
2: Did President Xi make any firm commitment to put pressure on the Iranians to reopen the Strait of Hormuz?
1: I'm not asking for any favors. Because when you ask for favors, you have to do favors in return. We don't need favors. We didn't ask him to put pressure because I don't need favors. I think he will. I think automatically he'd like to see it opened up. He gets about 40% of his energy or his oil from that, you know, from the strait. We get none.
28: So he's saying we didn't use any chips on that one. Something that I think, Clay, keep a very close eye on. All the words around this stuff, yeah, it matters. People love to get into the tea leaf reading in diplomacy. But does he allow the $11 billion of arms shipments? Is it 11 or 15? Check that one for me, team. The billions of dollars of arms shipments that have been already been approved for Taiwan, does he follow through on that deal? Because, you know, missiles talk, BS walks. I mean, if he's actually arming up Taiwan, what he says about Taiwan matters a little bit less. The most important thing is giving them the capacity to defend themselves.
3: 96% chance that we give Taiwan all the military that we have told Taiwan we're going to give them, according to Polymarket. I looked that up this morning because I was curious. There was discussion about whether Trump might back up a little bit. All of the money coming in is saying.
28: Well, Trump said, he said, maybe I will, maybe I won't. He's being very Trump. But I think that's he's going to. He just wants to say, maybe I will, maybe I won't. I agree with you. I think it's very likely he'll do that because it would be a huge sign negatively for Taiwan if at this point he cut off that arms deal. So I don't think that's going to happen.
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8: 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We'll have a high tide at 4:20 this afternoon, and the low tide will be at 10:47 p.m. The sun will set at 8:15 and rise in the morning at 6:07. Currently along the beaches from Little River Inlet down to Merle's Inlet and 20 nautical miles out, winds are south at 5 to 10 knots and seas are 2 to 3 feet. 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
3: Welcome back in, Clay Travis, Buck Sexton Show. We're talking about President Trump's trip to China, record high stock market. Pulling back a little bit today, the stock market is, but yesterday, yet another record high result. And I think the big question now, as President Trump comes back from China, Buck, you hit on it, it's going to be, okay, what does a resolution look like when it comes to Iran? And to what extent is there able to be a resolution that exists before the midterms? And I would just float out this idea that I do think may be within contemplation, which is trying to resolve everything for the short term through the midterms and get gas prices back down, say, hey, we've got a ceasefire, and then potentially go in after the midterm voting has already taken place and really kind of finish the job in Iran. I do wonder if there's an element of contemplation associated with that. I don't think that Iran can build itself back up between now and November in a significant way. And I still think, Buck, President Trump is always going to favor the big cinematic coup de grace where you can go in and say, we ended this. And that, to me, is seizing the so-called nuclear dust, which I think could take a substantial period of time and would require basically putting boots on the ground and setting up a perimeter and being in Iran for some period of time. I don't know that they want to try that before the midterms happen. So increasingly, I'm of the opinion that they're going to try to get some form of resolution, and then we may go back in as soon as the voting has taken place and really kind of, quote unquote, finish the job. You buy that as a possibility? How do you assess it sitting here mid-May? I thought that we would be done by the beginning of May. Yeah. That was my call from the get-go. So far, we are not.
19: I got to tell you, my grumpy, I used to work for the CIA in the Middle East, twinge about all this stuff, feeling pretty good right about it. This thing should be fixed. The strait should be open. Trump's obviously sensitive about it because he knows there's political risk associated with this for the Republicans. And he's saying, yeah, we destroyed their military. Okay, true. that's not what the mission is, even by his end. That's not the mission. So we can keep saying that. That's not the mission. The mission is to stop them from ever getting a nuke. No one believes that that's going to happen based on what's going on right now. And it were rather that we're already there. And no one believes the strait is fully open. This is where we are. It's just turns out the Mideast is kind of a mess. Can be a little tricky sometimes, a little trickier than Venezuela. Was that too grumpy?
3: No. I mean,
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17: Fox News, I'm Paul Stevens. A gunman near the White House killed Saturday after trading gunfire with the Secret Service.
20: Multiple sources tell Fox News Digital the suspect was identified as 21-year-old Nazir Best from Maryland. Best allegedly had multiple run-ins with the Secret Service and had a history of mental health issues.
17: Fox's Madeline Rivera in D.C. looks like maybe a peace deal with Iran could be getting closer.
21: A regional source who has reviewed the agreement told Fox News the deal states that U.S. forces will stay in the proximity of Iran for 30 days. The context here is that it signals to Iran the military option remains on the table if nuclear issues aren't resolved or the interim agreement is violated. The source added that as part of the deal, Iran will receive oil sanctions waivers. Iran will also have frozen funds and assets released worth billions of dollars.
17: Fox's Trey Yingst in Tel Aviv. 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
1: Welcome back into Clay and Buck. And I'm going to just going to take us in a different direction here for a second. A lot of guests, we're going to do a lot of news as we go through the program with them as well. But I just have to. What would we do if The View was no more? It would be such a loss for this program. Because any day that I have where I go, you know, what are we really going to talk about today? What ignorance, what foolishness is out there in the information news ecosystem that we have to obliterate just for the good of truth, justice, and the American way? The View always delivers. It's like, oh, is nothing real? Oh, no, they said something on that show. It really is a show designed for stupid left-wing women to think that what they think isn't stupid. That's the whole purpose of the show. You don't have to read any books. You don't have to know anything about anything. You turn on The View and it's like, Trump is Hitler. And oh my God, they're racist over at the Republicans. It's like, you know, Joy Behar, the whole thing. It's total nonsense. But the nastiest of them is quite clearly. And it's funny, Clay, because, you know, I know people who have been not just on The View as guests. I am friends with former View co-hosts. So I know some of the scuttlebutt, if you will. First of all, it's Whoopi's show, and everyone has to do whatever Whoopi says, just so you know. Like, she rules The View with an iron fist. It used to be Barbara Walters, now it's Whoopi Goldberg, who just, she's Queen Bee, and everyone else can, like, and I'm sure Sonny Hostin doesn't particularly like that. But Sonny Hostin is the most hostile of the co-hosts there. I don't even know. It's the only ones I know. It's Behar, Hostin, and then Whoopi, and then there's the good-looking Trump turncoat chick. I don't
2: Alyssa
1: remember her name.
2: Farr Griffin.
1: Thank you.
2: And then I believe there. Do they is the other Anna Navarro? She's not regularly on, right? Is it usually four? I'm not sure what the general.
1: I think
2: panel
1: they
2: is
1: have there. A. Yeah, they work it in and out. I mean, or they work people in and out. Anyway, point
2: they
1: is
2: work it in and out would be a hell of a double job.
1: So Sonny Hostin is talking here about the controversy that has erupted around the Odyssey. Now, people will say, oh, this is just giving them free press. No, do you guys remember what happened to woke Snow White? All we know is nothing really happened because that thing went down in flames.
2: It was the biggest money losing film in the history of Disney. Snow White, this is, I think, emblematic and a perfect distillation of how woke destroys everything. The success of Snow White basically built the Walt Disney Corporation. For people out there who are business savants, Disney made over $1 billion on Snow White in 1930s adjusted, inflation adjusted dollars. It's to a large extent why the company exists today, why Disneyland exists, why Disney World exists. And then they lost nearly $200 million in modern dollars on the Snow White remake that they decided to make super woke. So that's the distillation there of what happened.
1: And so this is not, oh, if you're talking about it, you're giving it attention, because sometimes the negative attention brings these things down and really brings them down in flames. And I think that some of you are probably huge Christopher Nolan fans, and that's okay. No one's perfect. You're allowed to be wrong about some things. He has made a couple of good movies and a lot of very bad movies. That movie, Dunkirk, has some very cool parts to it, but do you really go back and watch it more than once? It kind of becomes just kind of long, eerie, and boring after a while. My opinion. The other one's Inception, just a trash movie. It makes no sense. The whole thing is just absurd. I saw it. I don't even remember anything about it other than this is a bad movie. The Batman movies are good. I get credit where the Batman movies are very good. Credit where it's due. What else is a Christopher Nolan movie? I've never seen. Is Interstellar a Christopher Nolan movie?
2: Yeah, Interstellar is pretty good. I like that one. And he initially made his name, I think. Do you remember Memento?
1: Oppenheimer. Nope. See, throwing a flag. Oppenheimer. Way too long, way too boring, way too soft on the reality of the commie penetrations of our nuclear program. You know, it's so sad. They're being mean. Yeah, well, they're actually your spies stealing nuclear secrets, guys. They're going to be mean about that.
2: I haven't ever seen. I still haven't seen Oppenheimer, but he made Memento.
3: It has 1 hour that's good. The middle hour, Clay, is good, where they're actually focused on the nuclear program. The beginning, first hour and the third hour, where it's like, are they oppressing him because they say he's a communist? Yeah, he actually was a communist, and he was surrounded by communists, and they stole our nuclear secrets, and it almost ended the whole world. So I think it's bigger than the hurt feelings of Oppenheimer. Anyway,
2: okay, the ones that he made his name on really were Memento in 2000, and then did you watch Insomnia back in 2002? Pretty good movie. That was set, if I remember correctly,
3: in Alaska.
2: Yeah, it's where the sun never goes down. It was a movie.
3: That was like, well, there's a badly titled because that movie makes you fall asleep. That movie sucked.
2: I thought it was pretty good.
3: That movie sucked.
2: I'm looking at the plot again.
3: He's talking nonsense. He's just
2: solid. That's how he got the trilogy. That's how he got the Batman trilogy.
3: When Clay agrees with me though that a movie or TV show is bad, that movie or TV show should die in a fire and be buried like, you know, in the center of the earth. Like it's the worst thing, because Clay is very he's an easier
2: to like movies.
3: Critic.
2: I went to go see the Michael Jackson movie last night. Pretty good. Pretty good, the Michael Jackson movie.
3: Ooh, I couldn't do it, dude. Oh, I couldn't do it.
2: He was so talented. It was really good. Yeah. I took all three kids.
3: I took all three kids.
2: It was good. It's, I think, the number one movie in America. So let's play Sonny Hostin, because they have made casting decisions. They put, how do you pronounce her name? Lupita Nyong'o or something like that?
3: I don't know. But she's an African actress. She is very, very dark skinned. She's attractive. I'm not going to say she's not. It's not that she's not pretty, but she's very dark skinned. She's clearly African, and they have cast her as Helen of Troy. They've also allegedly cast the trans actor as Achilles,
2: Elliot Page, who used to be named Ellen Page. Sorry to dead name, and it has gone crazy memes because they have put.
3: Memes are amazing and hilarious. Yeah, I think they did it. I don't think that they would go this far with it if it wasn't pretty solid reporting on this. That Elliot Page or whatever is the okay, but back to the historical part of it. This is the most perfect Sonny Hostin thing ever. Getting all huffy about it. Play cut one.
4: This idea was also explored in a book called Black Athena. I think people should read it, which argues that classical Greek culture is heavily indebted to Afro-Asiatic and Near Eastern roots. I actually taught Greek mythology to eighth graders.
5: Uh-huh.
4: And so I covered this.
5: Fun fact.
4: So people that are saying that Helen of Troy could not possibly be played by a black woman don't know history.
3: She's a moron. That book, Black Athena, that she... It is a punching bag for the entire archaeological classics historian. It is absolutely trash heap garbage. It's a mockery, actually. The Black Athena book, it came out like almost 1990 around then. Some of you, like I took some classics at Amherst, so some of this stuff, you know, when you go back, you recall. This book, Clay, one of the premises is that Egypt as part of Africa is a whole other thing as well. I know it is part of the continent of Africa, but when you're talking about sub-Saharan Africans versus Egyptian, the Egyptians who were there and the Greek Mediterranean at the time, it's very different than what people think. Like Cleopatra was Greek. Cleopatra was not black. But put this aside for a second. She cites a book that even left-wing archaeology, like it's tough to get all people in classics and archaeology, Clay, to agree on something. She cites a book that is completely refuted, trash, and everyone says is nonsense. And she's like, and you don't know history. It's amazing.
2: So a couple of things. I went to the actual text, which is what they always tell lawyers to do anytime there's disputes over anything, right? Contract dispute, what matters? The contract. Here is what Homer used to describe Helen of Troy, in case you wonder. He frequently describes her as white-armed over and over and over again. White arm, pale skin. Okay, so to the extent that you care, he also describes her as lovely-haired or beautiful-haired, which is well-cured for hair, long, lustrous hair. So those are two descriptors there. And then beauty over and over again, all of these different things. So if you are choosing to cast a black actress in this role, you are making the decision to not follow the historical record and put a really pretty white woman in this role. What I would tell you is, if there were a historical record of a famous, good-looking black woman and a white woman were put in that role, Hollywood would burn, okay? So this is like the whole Bridgerton thing, or your example yesterday where they decide to put a black Viking in, even though there's no way it's going to happen.
3: Excuse me, a black female Viking. Because there were a lot of black female military leaders in Norway circa 800 AD.
2: Yes. So, I mean, it's totally historically ridiculous, but not any more ridiculous than Bridgerton, which is set in, my understanding, I've never watched it, which is set in 17th and 18th century England. And then there are just tons of otherwise white characters, Pride and Prejudice, she's done this too, that are played by black characters because race is an illusion and it doesn't matter. I was outside this week, Buck. They're doing a musical called 44, which is a Barack Obama-inspired musical that was showing right across the street from where our studio is in Washington, D.C.
3: You couldn't pay me to go see that, by the way. Like, there's no sum of money that would make me sit
2: there. I might give you a sum of money that would make you do it. What if they made a white guy play Barack Obama? Can you imagine if they said race is an illusion, we have decided to cast a white guy to play Barack Obama in the musical 44? They would burn down the theater in Washington, D.C.
3: We could do the smug thing that they do on the left whenever they do this. By the way, control of history is not something that is just, this isn't just an intellectual exercise. People like to change and control history to inform the present. As we know, a lot of political policies that are pushed on us today, we're always told, because of the legacy of, because of the history of. They use these phrases explicitly when telling us, give us more of your stuff, you can't have this, the laws don't apply equally, whatever it may be. It's the legacy of, the history of. They cite, now you might say, well, they won't do that with ancient history. No, they actually do. Because the whole point here is that we can't have a celebration of Western civilization. Western civilization is the theft of other civilizations. Like, this is all lies, and they do it for a reason. And that's why it's worth actually pushing back. Because also, I think people should know what is true. And I think knowing the truth about history matters.
2: I think all of that is true. You might be saying, okay, why did this happen? To a large extent, this may be required in order for Christopher Nolan's film to be able to win an Oscar. Because if you just did an entire epic focused on Odysseus, right, who I believe is played by Matt Damon, am I correct in that? If you just did an ancient Greek epic and it only starred white people, then you would be in a position where you don't qualify for an Oscar. And I would think someone in Hollywood would have raised their hand over this. Did Saving Private Ryan win the Oscar for Best Picture? Did Schindler's List win the Oscar for Best Picture? I think they both did.
3: Schindler's List did. Saving Private Ryan did not. Shakespeare in Love beat it that year, which people are very... I know. Oh, that's I'm retroactively ashamed for the decision made
2: by Hollywood. But my point on that is you would not be able to make either Saving Private Ryan or... I mean, heck, I don't know. Shakespeare in Love is set in Elizabethan England. So I don't believe you could make that movie even now, because white people have to play the roles, because historically it was pretty much, I know you can talk about Othello, but pretty much most Shakespearean roles were intended for white actors. So if you're setting it in that era.
3: Othello the Moor, they were very clear about

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1: A lot of Mexican actors playing the Vietnamese guys. 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
2: Go to a Chinese restaurant in America. 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
1: 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The same people who want to tell you that the Helen of Troy thing is totally fine. So, you know, Clay, this is the point. They want to have it both ways, always. So what's theirs, quote unquote, what's non-white history is sacrosanct.
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1: When we talk about Israel, we're not just talking about a country on a map. 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
2: Right now in Israel, families are still on edge with an ongoing ceasefire in place, knowing that missile and drone attacks can start again at any time. 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
4: Weighing in on this Odyssey controversy, I've got to be careful because he uses some colorful language. 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And so as a result, they have just bent over backwards, and now there are quotas. I actually think maybe we can get Harmeet Dhillon on about this. Would Oscar winning film quotas violate American law? I think they might well do that. We come back, we'll dive into China and more. Thanks for hanging.
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13: Getting more details, I'm Paul Stevens, Fox News. A man is dead after allegedly opening fire near the White House late yesterday.
14: A Secret Service spokesperson says a person came to the checkpoint near 17th Street and Pennsylvania Avenue around 6 p.m. on Saturday. And per their preliminary investigation, they say as a man walked up, he took a gun from his bag and began firing at officers. The Secret Service shot back and hit the suspect, who later died at a local hospital. A bystander was shot during the incident, but it's unclear whether they were initially hit by the suspect or during the crossfire. Several sources tell Fox News Digital the suspect was identified as 21-year-old Nazir Bess from Maryland. Bess allegedly had run-ins with the Secret Service and had a history of mental health issues.
13: That's Fox's Madeline Rivera in D.C., and President Trump was president in the White House when this happened. The president claiming a peace deal between the U.S. and Iran may be closed. This following a call with leaders of several countries in the Middle East over the weekend.
15: A regional source who has reviewed the agreement told Fox News the deal states that U.S. forces will stay in the proximity of Iran for 30 days. The source added that as part of the deal, Iran will receive oil sanctions waivers. Iran will also have frozen funds and assets released eventually worth billions of dollars. President Trump said the Strait of Hormuz will be opened shortly after Iranian state media pushed back on that aspect of his Truth Social post, saying despite some Western media reports claiming a return of the Strait situation to pre-war conditions, what is included in the possible understanding is not a full return to the previous status, but rather the restoration of the transiting vessels to pre-war levels within 30 days.
13: Fox's Trey Yingst in Tel Aviv. The deal also reportedly includes Iran giving up its enriched uranium while the U.S. ends a blockade of Iranian ports, as well as calling for an end to fighting between Israel and Hezbollah. 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
17: 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Currently along the beaches from Little River Inlet down to Merle's Inlet and 20 nautical miles out, winds are south at 5 to 10 knots and seas are 2 to 3 feet. 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

0: Listen as Clay Travis and Buck Sexton recap another week of exposing hypocrisy and fight to protect our freedom. This is Clay Travis and Buck Sexton. 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
1: Welcome back in. Hour number two, Clay and Buck. We've got a bunch of different guests coming your way starting at the bottom of this hour. But there are a bunch of different stories worth following. And Buck, as we are moving closer and closer to primary day in California, the stories that are emerging there are super impactful as it pertains not only to the mayor of Los Angeles, but also to what's going to happen in the governor's race there. But one bit of news I want to share with you that I am seeing reported: Tennessee changed their map. There are a bunch of different states in the South in the wake of the Louisiana decision that have changed their maps. They changed the maps in Tennessee. They are in the process of changing Louisiana and Alabama, likely. South Carolina may or may not. They still have a decision to make there. They are going to do a post-primary change of the map in Georgia that will be prospective. That is going to 2028. They are going to have a legislative session designed for that because their primary is Tuesday in Georgia. And we certainly encourage all of you to get out and vote. A lot of big decisions to make there in both the Senate and the governor's race, among many others in Georgia. And also Mississippi has said they will adjust their map after this cycle. The long-serving member of the House from Memphis, Steve Cohen, who is a Jewish white guy that has been representing Memphis, the 9th Congressional District in Tennessee, today is the filing deadline for the new maps, which have so far been upheld despite court challenges. He is not going to run. So one longtime incumbent Democrat House member is not running. Some people are celebrating this online, Buck. Let me tell you what I think is going on here. Steve Cohen is not running because Memphis area Democrats have tried to say this map is rooted in racism. But then a lot of people have pointed back and said, wait a minute, it's represented by a Jewish white guy, and he actually has defeated very often in those races a black woman who is the Republican candidate. I think what's happened here is Steve Cohen is stepping back to allow there to be a black representative for the 9th Congressional District in Memphis so they can scream this is racist and try to argue that this is overturning the Civil Rights Act as part of their midterm agenda. And if you question whether I'm right about this, I'm letting you know, I think, what their strategy is going to be. Buck, I don't know if you've seen this. I tweeted about it a little bit yesterday. CNN had a segment saying that black athletes should not go to Southeastern Conference schools because of the voting rights decision rendered by the Supreme Court, which they say are disenfranchising black voters. Why do I bring that up? I think it's significant because they're going to try to drive racial angst and discord to drive up voter turnout. I think if you question whether I'm right about this, Steve Cohen choosing not to run in this district, I believe, is directly attributable to that. So I wanted to play. Do we have the audio of yes, we do.
2: BLM?
1: This ties into it.
2: Let's do this.
1: I wanted to play this. This is 100% real. Our friend who runs a site called In Wokeness, the Twitter account In Wokeness, a BLM leader has held a press conference because they are upset about Netflix allowing a George Floyd joke. Guys, can we grab the George Floyd joke too so we can play it for people? This was a roast of Kevin Hart, a popular black comedian. I want to play the joke for you, too. But first, we will play the press conference. You never want to be the person who is out there saying, remember when Dave Chappelle had the jokes about trans people and they had a huge protest outside of Netflix's headquarters? So this is BLM saying this was an unacceptable joke in a comedy roast. This is a real press conference, cut 27.
3: Again, it is not a laughing matter. We are here today to call your attention to the fact that an egregious, disgusting joke was made about George Floyd. Here we are about to memorialize George Floyd for year six after his brutal murder at the hands of the Minneapolis Police Department. Our community is still experiencing grief and trauma. We have young people in our community who were children at the time. They're now teenagers, still dealing with the impacts of the police killing of George Floyd. And instead of allowing our community to grieve in peace, to celebrate George Floyd in peace, we have Netflix comedians making light of the brutal killing of George Floyd. It is unacceptable and it is unconscionable. Tony Hinchcliffe made a grotesque joke saying that George Floyd is looking up at us, laughing, and he can't breathe. When I saw the clip online, it made me sick to my stomach. But we are here to declare today that there needs to be accountability for Kevin Hart's Netflix roast.
4: Can I just
1: say,
4: we need more George Floyd jokes. More. If they really think that they're allowed to shut down comedians because of it. Remember, this is actually a joke that was made. This wasn't just like a mean thing that was said. It was actually a joke. It's not threatening to kill a politician or something and then saying, I was kidding. No, this is an actual joke at a roast. George Floyd was a scumbag. George Floyd died of heart failure from fentanyl overdose. And we all have to sit here and pretend that this is somehow a referendum on race relations for the last 200 plus years or whatever. The whole thing is absurd. BLM is destructive. BLM has been wrong on everything. No respect whatsoever for the entity. No respect whatsoever for what it has, quote, done, accomplished, unless you think that a higher murder rate for the entire nation is something to brag about. So I'm glad that they're upset about this. Be upset.
1: Team, again, if we can grab it, we'll play the joke. I would point out there were a lot of distasteful jokes, as one often hears, in the roast of Kevin Hart, including jokes at the expense of Pete Davidson's dad. Pete Davidson was one of the roasters.
4: Who died on 9/11.
1: Yeah, oh yeah. That's the joke about his dad dying on 9/11. Like,
4: he made a joke about that.
1: Yeah. They also made a joke about Charlie Kirk getting shot, which is far more recent. So, again, roasts are awful, often cringeworthy humor. I tend to like them because I tend to like cringeworthy humor. I have a little bit of a dark sense of humor. I don't know what the consequences they want to be. And if you're saying, okay, that name sounds a little bit familiar, Tony Hinchcliffe was the roast comedian that they had at the Madison Square Garden.
4: He made the Puerto Rico joke that was going to cost Trump the election. No, it didn't.
1: Yeah, it was going to cost Trump huge support among Hispanic voters. I mean, it was like a week-long story that they ran with on Tony Hinchcliffe's Puerto Rico.
4: Total media astroturf on that one, though. We all knew that was not, that people weren't actually upset about it. It was preposterous. Well, Clay, you haven't really weighed in on, like, why is George Floyd is sacred? You know, I've got some words that I can't say on radio about what I think about that.
1: Derek Chauvin was unjustly. First of all, let's play the joke so you guys can hear it for yourself. This was on Netflix. It's a Kevin Hart roast, and this was Tony Hinchcliffe, who is the roasting comedian. Here is the joke. Listen.
5: You've done good, though, Kevin. The black community is so proud of you right now. George Floyd is looking up at us all, laughing so hard that he can't breathe.
1: All right, and Hinchcliffe a little bit stepped on the joke himself because he misread the joke a little bit. But the joke is that George Floyd is in hell, and he's looking up, laughing so hard, saying he can't breathe. Okay? Edgy joke, but a joke that I think is squarely within the bounds of roast-level humor, which is basically
4: Let's revisit. We talk about history and fact and truth and how important it is. George Floyd was a career felon and drug addict who had, during a home invasion that he was a part of, pointed a loaded firearm at the belly of a pregnant woman and threatened to execute her and her unborn baby unless they shut up while he robbed their home.
1: Yes.
4: That's who the Democrats build murals to. all across the country. That's who BLM thinks should be treated like a saint. He was not a good person, okay? And he also did not die from police brutality. I know we're all supposed to sit here and go, oh my gosh. No,
1: well,
4: not
1: that's
4: true.
1: Where I was,
4: he died of a fentanyl overdose.
1: That's where I was going to go. The data actually reflects that he did not die because a police member murdered him. I think Derek Chauvin
4: should be out of prison.
1: Yeah, but also that entire trial was held with the idea being, if he's not convicted, we're going to burn more things down.
4: Of course.
1: Right? I mean, the entire premise of that trial was that basically you got to throw Derek Chauvin. And by the way, the other guys who were also convicted, who didn't even touch George Floyd, really, were just standing off to the side. The whole premise was, if you don't convict Derek Chauvin, we'll riot even more and burn down even more of Minneapolis. So there's no way that jury felt like they had actual ability to weigh the evidence. It is, to me, beyond a shadow of a doubt, that there was definitely, again, you look at that evidence, you look at the toxicology reports, there is a huge, huge amount of evidence that should have risen to reasonable doubt status, in my opinion, to keep that conviction from occurring. And even on appeal, I think if you look at the toxicology reports, it's far more likely that George Floyd was dying because of the toxic substances in his body. So I don't even think that's a controversial opinion at this point. But again, this all spirals out of the joke. And if you find yourself having press conferences to demand that jokes from roasts not be allowed, I think you're in a tough spot. Now, doesn't mean sometimes you cannot say, hey, I think that joke was in poor taste. I said this recently. Comedian Drewski put on whiteface and pretended to be Erica Kirk. And I think this whole treatment of Erica Kirk in the 7 months since her husband was brutally assassinated has been one of the most indefensible internet actions collectively that I've ever seen. If your husband gets murdered
4: I'm gonna tell you something.
1: Cold blood.
4: Yeah, sorry. I didn't mean to interrupt you. Go ahead.
1: No, I was just saying, if your husband gets murdered in cold blood, even if you don't love the person, maybe just give a little bit of grace to the widow. I would just point that out. It's been 7 months.
4: I would also just point out that neither you nor I had been to a Turning Point event in, I don't know, a decade. So I was friendly with Charlie, but I didn't know him well, and I wasn't a part of anything that he was doing at Turning Point. And a lot of people really rode on Charlie's coattails for years. At every Turning Point thing, always using Turning Point for their own everything else. They're all so pro Charlie, and they have not been willing to defend his grieving widow publicly while she is being maligned by lunatics.
1: Yeah,
4: and I think that says a lot about.
1: By the way, figure out
4: who the people are. A lot of people.
1: Neither one of us ever spoke at any of these Turning Point events,
4: and we don't even know Erica,
1: and we're like, this is unacceptable that you would be treating her like that, in my opinion.
4: And there are people that, you know, every photo of Charlie, they're standing right next to him for the last decade, and now his widow is under assault by lunacy, and they don't have a word to say about it. It really tells you a lot about some people's character. There you go. We're here, like I said, I've never even met Erica. Neither is Clay.
1: I've never spoken at a Charlie event. I've met Erica a couple times just to shake hands.
4: Oh, sorry, you've met her. I haven't even met her.
1: Yeah. But so, I don't have any relationship with her.
4: We just know what's wrong. It's just horrible what people have been doing. But also, we're not calling a press conference. I'm trying to get people thrown in prison for a joke. That's the other thing. This whole BLM thing is just, you know, so sensitive. Oh, George Floyd. Please. Give me a break.
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6: Welcome back here to Clay and Buck. We told you we have some fantastic guests today.
4: on the program. And one of them, I believe, is he with us, guys? Do we have Jan? We do. We have Jan Jakelic with us now. And he has a phenomenal, really interesting, really troubling new book out that we want to talk to all of you about. And he is going to tell us about it right now. So, Jan, your book, Killed to Order, is about what exactly? I mean, it's the title is gripping. We just had this big visit with Trump and Xi Jinping. What is your book getting into?
2: Well, Communist China has what I call a killed to order. That's the title of the book, organ trafficking industry, which is something that's completely next level, very different from your run of the mill, also horrible, frankly, you know, organ trafficking on the black market, all that kind of thing. So, I mean, you've got this situation where someone can come in and pay 100 or 200 grand for a new heart, and they can get it in 2 weeks or less scheduled. I mean, and that, you know, that was actually a whistleblower we had back in 2006, 2005, that had a patient like this. He was a transplant surgeon from Israel. And this patient went and did this. And sort of the way you get to that is a whole kind of story that I'm happy to lay out for you and pretty quickly, if you'd like.
1: No, yeah, 100%. When we come back, we will dive into this. But we wanted to give you a little bit of a tease of this story because it's kind of wild. It sounds like something that's out of sci-fi. Basically, there are adult humans that are being harvested their organs for others who have the money to be able to pay for it. Again, it sounds like something that would be sci-fi, and we'll get more details on this. It's a story that is crazy coming out of China in the wake of President Trump's state visit now being complete there. So we'll talk more about that with Jan when we come back. By the way, speaking of the way to go get some Crockett coffee. CrockettCoffee.com right now. 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We've got a new mushroom blend. 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We got decaf. 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
24: I'm Roger Stern. A gunman killed by Secret Service after opening fire at the White House has a history of mental illness. Reportedly, he thought he was Jesus and was familiar to the Secret Service. Fox's Madeline Rivera.
25: He was reportedly detained by Secret Service on June 26 last year for flagging down agents and making threats.
24: Gunfire critically wounded a bystander. President Trump says an agreement with Iran has been largely negotiated meaning the Iran war may be near an end, Secretary of State Marco Rubio.
3: I'll leave it to the president to make further announcements on it. Suffice it to say that some progress has been made, significant progress, although not final progress has been made.
24: Iran has not confirmed this, and in the past, President Trump has predicted progress, which did not materialize. 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
1: Welcome back in, Clay Travis, Buck Sexton Show. You just heard us talking about the book, Killed to Order. Jan is with us right now, Chinese organ donation. And I just want to go back to this because, Jan, it sounds absolutely insane. It sounds like something that would come out of science fiction. So what you were telling us as you went to break is in China, if you are wealthy enough, you can basically purchase any organs that you need that would be necessary for you to sustain life. In other words, if you have a kidney that is failing, right here in the United States, we have a huge organ donation list. Hopefully a lot of you are organ donors on your phones. But in China, you could just say, hey, I'm super rich. Go buy me a kidney, and even crazier, things like hearts.
0: So that's exactly right. So actually, let me lay out how it is very briefly in an ethical system like in the US, okay? If I need a new heart, I need to get it from a catastrophic accident. Someone has to, it's usually a car accident or a motorcycle accident. And then that person can't be completely dead. Once the circulation stops, the organs degrade really quickly. So they have to, it's this very particular type of accident. Maybe the person's head's crushed, but there's still a bit of circulation or something like that. And then our bodies also reject foreign things, right? Like organs as well. So we control for that by matching for blood type and histology, for tissue type. The size of the organ has to kind of match for the recipient as well. The point here is that it's the supply is a lot less than the demand. Okay, that's the reality. So there's always a lot of desperate people out there that are want to get that organ. And this is where communist China comes in. Okay, because basically, here, as I mentioned, right, you can actually get, and this, we've had multiple examples of this, the organs being procured within days, if not weeks. And so let me give you a little bit of context. Okay, China has this history. It's a unique situation to China. China has this history of creating what are called black classes, okay, over decades. The first one of them were landowners. So they wanted to, they became, you know, the Communist Party seized power. They wanted to take those people's land. So they had to kind of convince the population that this is somehow okay to do that, right? So they pushed this mass dehumanizing propaganda through the system. Actually, very similar talking points to what you would have heard in 1930s in Germany, the Nazi propaganda, okay? Basically make these people dangerous, kind of pariahs beneath you, all of that. And now it kind of activates this quirk in our psychology, in human psychology, that you can kind of accept bad things being done to people. And for some people, they may even sort of participate in that, okay? They have this long history of doing this. And even now with these advanced media tools, it's even more powerful. In 1999, the Chinese Communist Party created its newest black class. It turned on this group called Falun Gong practitioners, okay? This was 70 to 100 million people. One in 13 Chinese were doing this slow motion exercise practice, living truthfulness, compassion, forbearance, these kind of principles, okay? But it was very unusual. This is what sets up this unique circumstance where you can get this kill to order. It wasn't structured. It was like, there's no roster in it. There's no hierarchy. There's no worship, even though there's kind of a deep spirituality. Like, you're not joining anything. People are very self-directed, okay? And the regime discovered there's more people doing this than Communist Party members. They turn on them. They turn them into a black class. But kind of for the first time in history, it turns out that these people are not re-educating easily, right? When you make a black class, you're not kind of killing everybody or something like that. You just need them to confess their sins. The land, you know, I was wrong to be a landowner. You guys deserve it. Whatever they want to make you say, the Falun Gong were not going to accept being called evil and all these kinds of things. So they incarcerated huge amounts of them. There was this kind of unwritten rule in those prisons that torture of these people would be considered suicide. In other words, you can work on them as far as you need to break them, but because they wouldn't break easily. And this is what set up kill to order, because now what they did is they started blood typing, tissue typing, and organ scanning these people. They created a database of all of these vitals. Remember the stuff that I talked about earlier, what you need in this ethical transplantation system. So now if I'm the wealthy transplant tourist, I could even be from America, this has happened, from Germany, from many countries, and of course, mostly it'll be from within China. There's actually someone in the database, because there's so many people incarcerated, so many people in this database. There's a person that's been pre-matched for me. And the moment I make that transaction, I pay that money, that person can be shipped and killed to order. That's the reason that's the name of my book. So this is a very extreme thing. And like you said, it's like science fiction. In the early years, it was hard for me to even talk to people about this. People would literally clue out in the middle of conversations. It's just so horrifying, right?
2: Speaking to Jan Jekalik, and his book is Killed to Order. Can you just, for anybody who's skeptical about this, and I think anyone who has a familiarity with how things operate in China actually believes that this could very well be happening, but to people who maybe are just like, hold on a second, just what are the sources, I mean, what are the ways that you could convince a skeptic that this is going on? Like, what are the sources that you draw upon? Where else has this been either written about or research been done on this? Because it is so horrific that it feels hard to imagine that this is going on in the second most powerful country in the world, and that the leadership of that country is not only aware of it, but directly benefiting from it. I mean, it sounds like Xi Jinping might have somebody else's liver.
0: 100%. So there's, it, as one of the researchers of this, David Matus, actually, he helped hunt down the last Nazi war criminal hiding in Canada. He calls it an evil yet to be seen on this planet. And he also says that the problem with this situation, there's too much evidence and not enough. But let me give you a few lines of evidence, right? Some of it was literally people would call in the early days until they figured out we were doing that. People would call the Chinese hospitals and say, how quick can I get an organ? I've got the money. Do you have Falun Gong organs? And we have recordings of people saying, yes, absolutely. And it would come in 2 weeks. We'll set you up. Okay. So that the problem partially also is the moment that you do that, right, then you very quickly the word spreads and there aren't people answering the phone like that anymore. Another piece of evidence, there was literally ads. The ads would list prices online, okay? Of course, when we publicized this, they also went underground. But we have, of course, archives of this, both the wait times under 2 weeks and the price lists, okay? So that's just to give you a starting point. There's a whole tribunal that was held 2019 to 2020. Sir Jeffrey Neis, who had prosecuted Slobodan Milosevic back in the day, he held this international tribunal, put all the evidence together, okay? So there's actually, if you want to check out chinatribunal.com and look at the body of evidence that exists there. But let me give you one example, okay? There's a paper in the American Journal of Transplantation from just a few years back. What the authors did was they thought to themselves, we know that this kill to order is the standard way, that this is just how the system in China works. I wonder if it's gotten so normalized, because remember, this has been happening now for 26 odd years, right? So I wonder if it's so normalized that they're actually writing into the scientific methods of their publicly available peer-reviewed research papers that they've killed people to order, okay? So what they looked at about 2,000 papers of the Chinese scientific transplant literature, and they found 71 instances, and these were very stringent criteria. I actually think the number is much higher than this, but given the most stringent criteria, okay, they found 70 studies where the dead donor rule was very clearly violated. In other words, the person was killed by having their organs removed, and they had actually written that into their scientific peer-reviewed research methods in their paper.
1: So, this is kind of crazy stuff. How much more expansive do you think it could become? And one of the challenges of, I know this because I've done a few cases related to it, and I'm sure some people, unfortunately, have had to deal with it themselves. Sometimes organ donation doesn't take, right? You have somebody who doesn't take a kidney, or they don't take. I mean, this is really kind of dark stuff. How prevalent do we think it really is? I mean, it doesn't surprise me that the leader of China could do this, because obviously he's an authoritarian. If Putin wanted somebody's kidney, it wouldn't surprise me if they just took it in Russia. But how commonplace do we think this actually is right now?
0: So I testified in front of the Congressional Executive Commission on China yesterday, and with me up there was Ethan Guttman, one of the hero researchers of this whole thing. He's written a number of his own books. One was called The Slaughter on the sort of development of the system. Another one's called The Xinjiang Procedure. By the way, people not having done anything, really, like the international community really didn't respond to this for a great number of years. So by 2015, starting around 2000, we get this geometric growth of transplant hospitals based on the Falun Gong incarceration. By 2015 and 2016, the regime turns on another group, the Uyghur Muslims, okay? And they're in a very isolated region in the northwest of China. They dehumanized them. They incarcerated a million of them and started working on them. And then they even started taking these vitals in people's homes. Okay, so they added this second group. Now, going back to your question, okay, it's the estimate that Ethan offered, okay, he offered an estimate of what's happening in Xinjiang now, but the overall estimate that he offered is about 60 to 100,000 transplants annually, okay? 60 to 100,000 transplants, and we estimate it's about a $9 billion annual industry. Okay, now remember, in America, we had the record number of transplants last year. That was 40,000, okay? So there's always this big, big supply limitation in the transplant community in general. So, and people have come to know now, people that have these very loose morals that are, you know, don't want to know where the organ came from or are happy to take an organ that someone was killed for, they know they can go to China to do that. And from what we know, we have examples of people from all over the world having done it.
1: This is a crazy story. We appreciate the time. If people are interested in more, how do they find it?
0: So thank you for asking that. Okay, killtoorder.com. That's the short link to the Amazon link. And I would love it if you got the book. You might be skeptical. Listen, I got hit over the head by the evidence back in 2006. I didn't want to believe it was true then. Okay, but check it out for yourself. I have a whole chapter dedicated to the evidence and also what we can do. One of the big issues, just super quickly, is our own complicity. We've trained some of these transplant surgeons, and there's all sorts of other ways that we're kind of involved that we should stop. And that was part of the testimony the other day, right? That we're basically talking about trying to have legislation and executive action to basically at least cut into this a little bit, because it's a crime against humanity and we shouldn't be a party to it in any way.
1: Amen. Thank you for the time today.
2: Hey, Jan, great work. This is fascinating stuff, by the way, man. I remember when I talked to you about it when I saw you in DC. It's like, we got to have him on, Clay. I mean, it's horrible, but it's important. You know, it's people got to know about this. Sorry. Thank you, Jan.
0: No, and I wanted to say thank you guys for taking this on. It means the world to me. It's, you know, 20 years of work, and, you know, finally people really want to know, from my heart to yours.
1: Thank you.
2: Thank you.
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9: Todd Stevenson here. 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
7: Hey, Clay and Buck. 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You pay your bills with your paycheck, and that's what's wrong. It's not that we don't feel it. We don't see it. Our paychecks did not grow in accordance with the cost of living and inflation. So we're backwards on our monthly budgets, and that's the problem.
8: So this is actually significant. Over the last 3 years, paychecks have outpaced inflation. But inflation was so bad in 2022 and for much of the Biden regime that paychecks did not surpass inflation. And I would argue Mike's comment is actually an incredibly astute one. I would argue the most significant data point out there is, are paychecks outpacing inflation? Because that's how people legitimately get more money in their pocket. Most recently, in the data that just came out, that was not true because the price of oil and gas has gone up. This was the first time in the Trump era, I believe, the first monthly reading where wages did not outpace inflation. So, again, that is the biggest challenge. Mike is hitting on it. I would say, again, lots of people, it does matter significantly if you're
9: portfolio. But he's right on the perception. He's right on the perception. I see what he's saying. I think that's correct. And perception matters a lot in politics. B. John from Ohio.
10: Hey, you know, those Taiwanese are pretty petite people. And if Buck's feet look anything like his humongous head, I'm sure that would be considered very weird to them. Comprende?
9: Well, John, hurtful but funny. I'll give you that. Hurtful but funny.
8: That's like a roast.
9: I'll take it.
8: If yesterday was yesterday's program or the day before where you said that the Taiwanese were making fun of your feet.
9: Well, I only knew this because they were saying it in front of Steve Yates, who speaks Mandarin, and he was like, oh, Buck, they think your feet are weird. And and it is true. I actually have a broken fifth metatarsal called the Jones fracture that never healed properly from when I was in high school. So I have a weird bump that's like basically a bone sticking out on the side of my foot. That's what they were. Oh.

0: noticing.
1: Yeah, it's weird. I know. They were right. The Taiwanese ladies were not incorrect. And they also had a name. They called me Godzilla Head, which was, no, I'm just, I made that part
2: that
1: up.
2: That is very funny. You should get that foot fixed. Is that a serious surgery to get it fixed?
1: Yeah, you got to get a screw. They basically have to like re-break and then they have to put a screw into it.
2: Oh, it's like a lot of what athletes surgeries, have to deal with.
1: Yeah, foot and ankle surgeries are very, you know, kind of caveman era compared to knee and hip. Knee and hip stuff, because of all the old people, they've really gotten those down. Ankle and foot is, I don't know, if we have like a world-class ankle foot surgeon, reach out to the show. Maybe you can help me out here. We got more. We got a whole lot more talkbacks. We got Katie Zachariah. The gentlemen in the audience have asked, where's Katie? And I said, she will come on and talk about politics in California. So there we are.
2: Yeah, L.A. mayor's race and also what's going on in the primary season. How is that all shaken out? They just had the final California debate yesterday. Ballots are out. Votes are starting to come in. We'll discuss next.
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10: A history of mental illness. I'm Roger Stern, Fox News. The gunman killed by Secret Service yesterday after opening fire on the White House is no stranger to the agency. Fox's Madeline Rivera in Washington.
0: Federal law enforcement sources tell Fox News Digital the suspect was 21-year-old Nasir Best from Maryland. Best allegedly had encountered Secret Service at least twice last year and had a history of mental health issues. Court records state Best was charged in July with trying to enter a restricted area near the White House. Authorities say Best told them he was Jesus Christ and that he wanted to get arrested. Best was also reportedly detained by Secret Service the previous month for flagging down agents and making threats. The president saying on Truth Social, the gunman near the White House had a violent history and possible obsession with our country's most cherished structure.
10: The gunfire critically injured a bystander. President Trump says a peace deal between the U.S. and Iran has been largely negotiated following a call with leaders of several countries in the Middle East over the weekend. And he's winning praise from Republicans, including Indiana Congressman Marlon Stutzman.
11: President Trump's diplomacy and his ability to bring these countries together for common causes is why they're so effective right now. Iran is on an island by themselves in the Middle East, and so President Trump has a lot of leverage.
10: Stutzman on Fox and Friends weekend. Critics say Iran has the leverage, and it does not confirm President Trump's claim that an agreement is largely negotiated. For much of the Memorial Day weekend, it won't feel like the start of summer. It's cold and rainy in the Northeast and Great Lakes area. Better in the West with dry and warmer weather expected. Holiday weekend has a history of fickle weather. Sometimes it's warm and sunny. Other years, not so. 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

0: Listen as Clay Travis and Buck Sexton recap another week of exposing hypocrisy and fight to protect our freedom. This is Clay Travis and Buck Sexton. Sound off.
1: Third hour, Clay and Buck gets going right now, and we're joined by commentator Katie Zachariah out of the great state of California. And Katie, appreciate you being here with us. And we have a couple things. We've got the governor's race, which is interesting in and of itself. We've also, though, got this mayor's race. Guys, do we have this some of the song that is part of the
2: yes.
1: Spencer Pratt campaign? Can we? I want you to listen closely to the lyrics here. The video is even better. Maybe we can put that up at clayandbuck.com. This is a campaign commercial that's created a song that is catchy but also tells the tale. And, Katie, I wanted to have you react to it, but let's let everyone hear this, a little snippet of this campaign song. Play it. Everything is-

0: So you guys get the idea. Karen Bass is awful. She's killing our dreams. Human poop, buildings burning, needles, bums, slums. That's catchy stuff, Katie.
1: Well, it's exactly why I left Brentwood, which is adjacent to Santa Monica. We're in the park. There's fentanyl. There's needles on the streets. You can't delineate or differentiate between human feces and what could be dog poop in barrels of urine and water bottles all over the streets. I mean, this isn't exaggerating. This song actually perfectly encapsulates what it is like right now to live in Los Angeles. This is the summer 2026 song, and I hope that the people of Los Angeles City understand that the current trajectory they're on will continue to lead to more poop, more pee, more fires, and more needles, or they can choose a practical solutions mayor that's actually going to try to fix some of these problems rather than continue them.
2: Katie, Tuesday I was out with a bunch of people who live in the LA area for dinner, and all of the conversation, as it was, about the mayor's campaign was about how great the ads are that Spencer Pratt's team has been putting out, that AI assistance has helped him to put out. And a lot of people sitting around the table were saying, I'm not voting for Karen Bass, but they were skeptical that Spencer Pratt could win. Do you think he has a chance to win? Right now, Kalshi Polymarket prediction markets have him at around 25%. We saw Karen Bass triumph over Rick Caruso, who was a very successful business person in that runoff election. She's done an awful job, but how do you see this playing out?
1: It's a tough one. Karen Bass is the establishment Democrat. And let's not forget, Nancy Pelosi runs this state still, even though she's, you know, barely walking and functional. She runs the state, and the establishment Democrats run the state. So you have Gavin Newsom. We have all the good ones, Adam Schiff. And what happens with this is you have to clear on June 2nd. You have to clear the 50% threshold to make it you win. So if Rahman drops out, and a lot of the people who are supporting Rahman, which is current city LA City Council, that surge will likely go to Karen Bass. So Spencer Pratt has to either keep her under 50% or get past her. Those are his two options. Now, if Karen Bass doesn't make it to June 2nd at 50%, then it goes into the general election. And so it'll likely be Spencer Pratt and Karen Bass in the general. And that's where he stands to gain a lot of momentum from here until November. But as we look at, obviously, June 2nd, this is going to be a tricky one because Rahman likely will drop out. Now, can he win? We don't have voter ID. So I'm always skeptical of anything, any national race or local race when you don't have voter ID, especially in corrupt Los Angeles, because right now they're trying to make it local city councilman is trying to pass legislation or an act that illegal aliens can participate in our city elections. So we have this constant back and forth right now.
0: So the campaign is looking really cool. It's getting a lot of attention nationwide. And I just wonder, I understand that there's like the teachers unions, the public sector unions, there's going to be the machinery of the Democrat Party in LA that comes out against him. But in your circles, outside of the conservative tried and true, but are you picking up that there is something of a cultural phenomenon going here for Los Angelinos and that this is breaking through? Or are we just getting too happy about this as outsiders looking in because he's going viral on social media, trashing how terrible Democrats are, and also with his really cool hummingbird videos, which I have to say are amazing?
1: They are amazing. It's a little bit of both. And I hate to be a wet blanket on it, but I'm a native Californian. I lived here my whole life, and it is very difficult. I very much supported Rick Caruso in his bid for mayor, and it came in really, really close. And he had a very successful track record, is extremely successful commercial developer, and lost by a tiny margin. But who came in to support him at the end? Literally Joe Biden, Nancy Pelosi, Kamala Harris, they all came in to support, Karen Bass, and it took her over the finish line. And so what I'm skeptical about is not can he go viral online. Are the people that are excited about the viral online videos going to turn out to vote? who is going to turn out to vote in this election. And he may get a lot of kind of local grassroots support, but he also is up against this party that doesn't care about cheating and that also will leverage every single weapon that they can to come out and support Karen Bass to continue to stay in power in LA.
2: Okay, let's talk the governor's race, because there's a lot of drama surrounding the LA mayor's race. There's also a ton of drama surrounding the governor's race. Ballots are out. Correct me if I'm wrong, Katie. People have started to vote, early voting underway. Steve Hilton is, by all the polling that I have seen and also the Kalshi Polymarket numbers, the leading Republican candidate. There seems to be a lot of shifting going on in who the favored Democrat is. Tom Steyer had a little bit of a run. He's a billionaire. A lot of people thought that he was going to be the nominee. Now it seems like Becerra is surging as the top Democrat. How would you assess where we are headed? And for people who don't know, the top two advance. It's a so-called jungle primary where you could end up with two Democrats. You could end up with two Republicans. You could end up with one of each. Where are we headed here?
1: Well, you're exactly right. Becerra is polling ahead. He was the former attorney general of California and was an absolute disaster as attorney general. And he was also head of Health and Human Services, also nothing notable that he ever did under Joe Biden. And so he's running on an anti-Trump platform. So he thinks he's not running against Steve Hilton and Chad Bianco. Everything he said in the governor's debate yesterday was basically President Trump is the reason we have high gas in California. That is his platform, is anti-Trump. And the Democrat Party has really just fallen to the wayside in not even actually being able to contend on policy or debate who they're running against. But everything is so anti-Trump. So if we have Becerra and then Steve Hilton, it's again, without voter ID in California on statewide elections, it's very difficult for a Republican to win. Now, Steve Hilton stands a large chance if you have a top two, if you have Steve Hilton and Chad Bianco. Now, that's two Republicans that could be in the top two, but Becerra somehow made this dramatic polling jump off of no track record and off of anti-Trump rhetoric to kind of surge ahead. So I'm hoping that Steve Hilton can continue to at least stay in that top two as we head towards the primary.
0: We're speaking to our friend Katie Zachariah. And Katie, the audience may not know this. I know this. You lived in China for a number of years, so you know quite a bit about China. And China was in the news not just for Trump's visit there, but also because a Southern California mayor resigned after pleading guilty to acting as a foreign agent for China. You see, NBC News writes that this has sparked backlash and reignited fears of anti-Asian discrimination. So, one, if you could speak to us about the Chinese intel penetration of California and the rest of the country, but also, if you want to just have some fun with NBC News, is worried that while they're running spies here, there might be some anti-Asian hate that comes up from it.
1: This is what the left always does. They try to make something racist so you don't actually have to address the underlying issue. Nobody cares what race. This is a Chinese communist propaganda that a mayor of a United States city, Arcadia, was peddling to the people of not just Arcadia, San Gabriel Valley, but the wider Chinese American community in the United States. And so instead of addressing that we had a foreign agent as a mayor and really getting to the heart of how did this woman live here, Eileen Wong, how did this woman live here for 30 years as a lawful permanent resident, have two sons, while she and her husband ran basically a subversive media operation for the People's Republic of China. No. We don't actually want to address how she stayed here or got elected, or the fact that Rob Bonta, our attorney general, and a number of other Democrats have been seen either photographed with her or donating to her through Act Blue. We want to say that anyone that questions this is racist. And I'm just going to speak to this specifically, having lived in China. To understand what's happening in not just California, but the greater United States, one only has to look up to Canada or over to Australia to see that Chinese, it's not necessarily an invasion, but as they move in and take over large communities, it's kind of a soft takeover. And when you visit San Gabriel Valley, where Eileen Wong kind of oversaw Arcadia as mayor, it has completely changed over the last 20 to 30 years from kind of a more industrial, even blue collar community to now really what feels like, and I say it and I've gotten a lot of flack over it online, but I'm going to continue saying it. It feels like little Beijing. I go there if I want to taste and eat local Chinese food from when I lived in China for 3 years. But this is something that's scary and something that Americans need to pay attention to, because they're doing it slowly, they're doing it quietly, and they're taking over not just a city or a county, but educational systems. And with birthright citizenship, I'm going to end here, but with birthright citizenship, this is exactly what the dissent in the prevailing Wong Kim arc, which is what the Supreme Court's relying on right now to either override or discuss. This is exactly what they were talking about. Where is the allegiance of the people who are birthing children in the United States? Is it to a foreign country, or is it to the United States? And I will just clearly say that when you have a foreign agent in China who's had two children here, that person's allegiance is to China. And so we need to really look hard at this. And it is a much wider problem than just Southern California.
2: Katie, I don't know if you're planning on paying attention or watching The Odyssey, but Buck and I had a big talk. Christopher Nolan's film, you're out in L.A. Movies have been struggling in a big way in L.A., production moving, jobs lost. A huge part of it, I really do believe, is the fact that they have these new DEI requirements, and there are reports that Ellen/Elliot Page is going to be playing Achilles, the warrior. And that Lupita Nyong'o, whose last name I probably mispronounced, is going to be Helen of Troy. Do people talk about how movies have lost their way? You're in L.A., you're in California. It used to be a city and a state that people aspired to go visit, to live in. Feels like a lot of that cachet is lost, and to a large extent it's because they're not focused on making great movies anymore. They're trying to check diversity boxes.
1: Yeah, well, I mean, it's offensive. The View ran a whole panel on this, basically saying that we shouldn't be offended at this. So what if Rosa Parks was played by Sandra Bullock, or Nelson Mandela was played by Chris Hemsworth? This is the type of stuff that we're all supposed to accept the woke DEI when it's given to us. But the second we challenge it, we're again, same with NBC. It's somehow racist, or we're not accepting and tolerant. And if you look at the numbers in LA, we'll go right back to LA. The exodus that LA has seen is not just because it's a terrible, miserable place to live, but a large part of the economy in Los Angeles has been built around making movies and making films. And the entire industry is now collapsing in Hollywood because people aren't going to see these types of movies anymore. Conversely, what happened with Top Gun Maverick? I mean, that was a box office hit. Everybody loved it. It was patriotic, and it was a uniting film for Americans. This will not be that. And it's really systemic. If they want to actually bring business back, they're going to have to start reading the room and what the American people want. And nobody's going to go see this in the box office. We may all watch, or at the theaters, we may all watch it at home so we can discuss it here and talk about how disastrous it was. But people aren't going to go see this film. And it speaks to the larger audience of, like, they're tone deaf and they need to start getting the picture, or we're going to continue in the decline in L.A.
0: Katie Zachariah, everybody. Katie, we'll see you soon. Thanks so much.
1: Thank you.
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2: Welcome back in, Clay Travis, Buck Sexton Show. Let's get to some more of your talkbacks. It's the Friday edition of the program. John in Louisville, Kentucky. See,
17: I'm a radiologist. I actually listen to you guys every day while I'm reading scans, but my days are limited, man. I'm thinking 10 to 15 years,
18: and AI is going to do most of our job. You know, there might, we need a small handful of radiologists to do more complex cases, but AI is pretty much going to replace me. I think you're right. Everybody's just getting an annual scan. AI is going to read it instantaneously, and my job will mostly be gone.
2: It's going to be fascinating to see how that plays out. My brother-in-law is a radiologist, and I think super skilled radiologists are still going to have jobs, but a lot of early work is going to be done by AI.
0: And look, I took my first Waymo last night.
2: Mm.
0: I went to an event. I took a Waymo. I got into a car with no driver and got. I'm done with Uber now, at least in Miami Beach, where I can use Waymo, because the Waymo comes, it picks me up. You know what it doesn't have? Those smelly tree things that people put in their cars. I hate those things. But you can't tell somebody, take the smelly tree thing out of your car. Black ice or whatever, that's one of them, doesn't smell good. Like evergreen tree doesn't smell good. I just want a normal smell in my... Waymo does it for me.
2: By the way, some people in Atlanta are like, that's good for you, Buck, because the Waymos lost their way and were just circling nonstop in a neighborhood in Atlanta recently.
3: Looking for normal in a crazy world? Clay and Buck have your back.
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21: Fox News, I'm Carmen Roberts. Details are emerging about a potential deal with Iran, even though President Trump says there's no rush. Secretary of State Marco Rubio, speaking in India, said the two sides have made progress, but he is staying cautious.
22: You can agree to things on paper, they actually have to be implemented. You can agree to things in writing, and then you actually have to go out and do it.
21: Israel's concerned the possible agreement would reopen the Strait of Hormuz, but not deal with Iran's nuclear program. In Southern California, a damaged chemical tank may have cracked, possibly lessening the risk of a cataclysmic explosion. Some 50,000 people under evacuation orders, and it's 500 miles, 33 drivers, and one winner. Indianapolis 500's underway.
23: Drivers hitting speeds of 240 miles an hour going around this track with 350,000 fans cheering them on.
21: Fox's Garrett Tenney. 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
0: Welcome back into Clay and Buck. We're joined by Paul Renner. He is a 23-year Navy veteran. He focused on intelligence in his military career. He is also a former Speaker of the Florida House of Representatives, and he is running for governor of my home state of Florida. Paul, welcome.
27: Great to be with you guys.
0: Let's just start with why you're running for governor. How's it going? Why do people need to know about what you would do differently? Where do you align with, say, DeSantis? What are your priorities? Go for it.
27: Well, we align very well. And you know, I helped build the free state of Florida as the leader in the legislature. And I think people are looking for someone with a lot of leadership background, 20 years in the military, two wars, former prosecutor, business owner, partner in a business, and also people that show up and deliver results. And the governor described those 2 years as the most consequential of any 2 years in Florida history. And someone who's gone to the fight and not waited for the fight to come to them. Amendments 3 and 4 here in Florida, pot and abortion, school board races. I was involved in all of those in ways that the other candidates in this race were not. And so I helped build the free state of Florida. I'm going to protect it and expand it.
2: Tell us, you worked in the Navy and have been involved in helping to clear minds. We've been talking about that as it pertains to the Strait of Hormuz. Appreciate the time today. What was that experience like for you?
27: Well, there are two parts of it. You know, we navigate through them daytime, nighttime. And then during the day, I led a small boat team of about 5 people, and we would have explosive ordnance personnel to swim out, you know, about, you know, me 15 feet away. They'd swim out, put explosives on. We'd pull them back in the boat And if something happened too soon, it happened to us, not our ship that was about a mile away. And what had happened there is the Iraqis had set minefields, but they would, you know, break off in the course of the seas and the tides, and then they would just free float, and they were hitting American ships, our Navy ships, as well as merchant vessels, killing people, hurting people, obviously doing a lot of damage. And so that was a unique experience, to be sure, a lot of that beginning of the leadership under pressure I reference.
0: So what do you think about the current situation with Iran, the Trump administration continuing to hold out that there'll be no nuclear future for Iran, but also the strait needs to open? It has not been fully opened or is not functioning the way that it was before all this. What's your take on it?
27: Well, I've obviously been through the strait. I've seen the coast of Iran. Look, Iran for almost a half a century has been hunting and killing Americans. The difference between Iran, China, and Russia is when Iran gets nukes, they will use them. There's just no question about it. So the president is right to be laser focused on preventing that from ever happening. And so we'll see how it goes. I hope that his discussions in China will be helpful in that regard. I'd like to see that regime come down for sure and see something in its place. You know, back before the regime, it was a very pro-Western country. And we hope that they will at least not being the kind of regime that we've had now that has been hunting Americans again for almost half a century.
2: You know Florida well. You were the Speaker of the House. The new map, 24-4 is potentially the outcome, 24 Republican seats, 4 Democrat seats. Do you buy it? How would you assess the new map?
27: Well, I think they're good maps. And the difference between our maps and theirs is there are squares and rectangles. Theirs look like little snakes emanating from big metro areas. And the Supreme Court's decision was a good one. As John Roberts once said, if you want to end racial discrimination, stop discriminating based on race. And that's what that decision basically does, is we're no longer going to use race as a determinant in how we draw these maps. We're not going to intentionally discriminate. The case says that as well. But it's really the Democrats that have been doing not the Republicans. And so I like the maps. We'll see how that turns out. I hope it's helpful. But here in the great state of Florida, we're gonna keep electing Republicans.
0: We're talking to Paul Renner, former Speaker of the Florida House. He is running for governor, and this primary is coming up. To that end, Paul, Byron Donalds and all the polling is by far the front runner. We know that no votes have been cast and things can change, and you're here to make your case to the people of Florida, as well as just, why not, all other 50 states, too, because you're being heard everywhere. What's the difference between you and a future Byron Donalds administration, if I may ask? How would you separate yourself from him as we look to who should be in charge of a state that I'm now very, very fond of?
27: Well, I am too. And if you look at the grassroots, it tells a whole different story. The straw polls that have been coming out show us beating him 2-1. And so the people are actually focused on this race, and they look at these issues of who's the leader, who has leadership experience, who's shown up on mission and delivered results. I've delivered more than anybody that's ever led the legislature here in Florida, and the governor said so. Who's got the vision? I've got the only plan to eliminate homestead property taxes and go after a bunch of other things, health freedom, educational freedom, going after public corruption. And again, the last thing is who's shown up to the fight, who goes to the fight. School board races, I joined the governor. Amendment 3 and 4, I donated and raised over $2 million to stop Amendment 4 from passing. That's what leaders do. Others hoard their money, and sending out a tweet on social media is not leadership. And so people want somebody who's going to be a fighter like this governor, like the president, and you're looking at him.
0: Paul, where can people go if they want to get involved, if they want to help your campaign?
27: Sure. 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We would appreciate if you want to throw 10 or 20 bucks into the pot. We'd love that. We'd especially love you to volunteer for our campaign. We're getting tremendous support at the grassroots level. And you can read more about me there. 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VoteRenner.
0: Paul Renner in the governor's race here in Florida. Good luck to you, sir. Thanks for joining us.
27: Thanks, guys. Great weekend to you.
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14: Romans 5:8 says, "But God demonstrates his own love for us, and that while we were yet sinners, Christ died for us." 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
2: Welcome back in. Clay Travis, Buck Sexton Show. We have had awesome weekends hanging out. We hope all of you are going to have awesome weekends. We've had an awesome week hanging out with all of you. This is the final segment of the week, and we've got a bunch of you who want to talk back. I'll begin with simultaneous talkbacks, which accuse us of doing the exact opposite back to back. This is first Rick from Medina, Ohio, who is upset. D.
29: I believe you guys are falling into the messaging trap of the Democrats with these gas prices. Gases were way higher under Obama for 3 years, higher under Biden for months. It's been 10 weeks, and the reason why is trying to stop a nuclear war. Please start talking about the other great economic benefits we are experiencing right now and get off the gas prices.
2: All right. Shouldn't be talking about gas prices, according to Rick, who says we're falling into Democrat traps.
0: Gas prices under Obama, thinking that that is going to be something that you can deploy here is a zero. That's a zero. That's a zero help. No one's going to be like, well, they were higher under Obama. No one cares. Not a single person cares. That's part one.
2: So then, meanwhile, Alex in Charleston says, the gas price thing is a big deal. We got to fix it. Cut E.
1: We hear the same mantra day after day. Gas prices will go down when the strait opens and the stock market's setting records. Well, here's a problem. The normal everyday American under the age of 59 and a half can't access their 401k, and therefore they're struggling. That's the bottom line. That doesn't matter to them.
2: Okay, so I just love this, just so you know. Simultaneously, we should stop talking about gas prices because we are falling into a trap, and also we should not talk about the stock market going up, and we should talk about gas prices more because we aren't paying enough attention to average everyday Americans.
0: All I know is it's your fault. That's all that I know. Whichever way
2: that's
0: we're doing it,
2: my
0: it's
2: line.
0: Your fault.
2: It's Buck's fault. All right, here's a positive. Now, those are the negatives. We're going into the weekend. Let's have some fun. We did just have the 40th anniversary of Top Gun. And Doug from Milwaukee's got a pitch. Cut F.
5: Yesterday, 40th anniversary of Top Gun. This week only, May 13th through May 20th, Top Gun and Top Gun Maverick in theaters. Go see it. Turn and burn.
2: I didn't know this, Buck. That is awesome. I may have to get out to the movie theaters. I went out to the movie theaters twice this week, which is rare for me. I saw the Nate Bargatze Breadwinner movie, which is going to be out, family film. And then I went to go see, made Buck nervous, went to go see the Michael Jackson movie, biopic. It's really good. Really good.
0: I think that our next bet, forget about steak, I think it has to be video posted publicly of either you or me moonwalking at our best, depending on who's the winner. You know.
2: Well, I'll study for that. You used to do TikTok dances in your apartment by yourself during COVID. You've got an advantage on me. If I haven't had my hand on Laura's hip, I don't think I've danced in a very long time. And she's a good dancer, so that's why I just put my hand on her hip and hopefully go the direction she's going. Bob says Christopher Nolan, he loves him. We were talking about the Odyssey movie and the controversy over DEI rules in Hollywood. By the way, we have reached out to Harmeet Dhillon, and I'd like to have her on the show. I believe she's from California originally, if I'm not mistaken, but I don't understand how Oscar film DEI rules would not potentially run afoul of federal guidelines as it pertains to hiring and firing, because as you pointed out,
0: Buck, I've been saying,
2: yeah,
0: this makes no sense.
2: Directly impacts who gets hired for jobs. It seems like that would be illegal under federal law. Here is Bob on G, podcast listener.
7: Now, hang on, Buck. I really like Christopher Nolan as a director. He's probably one of the best directors of our generation. I enjoyed the first two Dark Knight films. I think The Dark Knight Rises was a little too brutal, as you were trying to point out. But let's not forget Oppenheimer. Oppenheimer was an amazing movie and actually dealt with a real historical subject. I haven't seen Dunkirk yet, but I want to.
0: Okay, Oppenheimer sucked. All right, I'm with you on the Batman movies. I'm with you on the Batman. The Batman movies are very entertaining, very watchable. There's some holes in them. I'm casting Maggie Gyllenhaal in the second movie. I mean, I don't want to be mean, but why cast the ugliest actress in Hollywood?

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1: On Christopher Nolan, just like this. I believe he was the most anti-movie theaters being shut for COVID and insisted that Tenet be held. He wouldn't allow it to go out to streaming, and he insisted that Tenet be placed in theaters. The reason I went to go see it was there were virtually no movies anywhere. I think Tenet was the first movie to come out like in a post-COVID era.
2: Tenet is about a sci-fi thriller about a secret agent preventing a time-bending apocalypse. In the trash.
1: Hold on. You're looking at just the film. You don't give Christopher Nolan credit for saying, I want theaters open. I want my movie to be in theaters.
2: I see this completely differently from you. I don't think he's a COVID hero. I think he was just trying to look for any excuse to hold the movie because it was such trash, and he was just playing for time. I think he just didn't want people to realize.
1: Somebody do research on this. I remember going to see Tenet in like May or June of 2020 when there were no other movies that were released, and there was nobody else in the movie theater. It was me and Laura, and I went specifically because I was so excited to be able to go to see a new movie in the movie theater.
2: I mean, I'll tell you, he's not as bad as, I basically had a rule when I was a single guy, which is that if a girl told me on a date that she was a really big Wes Anderson fan, it was like, it's all over. And she might as well have just announced her pronouns. I just, Royal Tenenbaums, these movies, very pretentious, boring, bad movies.
1: Let me hit you with the ultimate record scratch moment here. What if Christopher Nolan intentionally gave these people jobs? Laura asked me this question because he wanted to bring attention to the absurd DEI rules. And that's why he put Ellen Page in his Achilles.
2: No way. Because he'll never live down. Odysseus is a millennia old, like foundational story of Western civilization. If this movie stinks, it will completely derail a lot of people's opinions of Christopher Nolan overall. It's not, he wouldn't sacrifice this one.
1: Okay, you made the same argument that I made to her, but she was saying, what if this was an intention?
2: Both of us are, if we're ganging up on her on this one, I think she's got a tough, I think counselor has a tough pitch before the court here, before the jury. Let's go. Other movies, okay, well, we'll move on from this. I could just sit here and trash the movies all day. Inception, garbage, The Prestige.
1: Let me hit you with this, something fun to close with, because some of these other talkbacks are serious, and I'm like, I don't want to wonk. Buck, I said I went to go see the Michael Jackson movie. I sent a tweet right before I walked in because there were a bunch of kids in the movie theater. Jorts, that is long jean shorts on men. This is not Daisy Dukes, not like short jean shorts on girls, which have kind of remained constant popularity for generations now. Long male jean shorts. This is like 1995 era. They are back. Teenage boys everywhere are wearing these, including my own sons, which is what I took note of. And let me hit you with this. I tweeted about it yesterday. It turned into a trending topic on Twitter. And if you are out there and you're saying, Clay, you have no idea what you are talking about, you're a total imbecile on fashion, all of that could very well be true. They trended. And I want to make sure that I get this right because...
2: Okay, you can find the data on this one. I'm just going to tell you, jorts are hideous on men and women. It's just the truth. I'm just here to tell you the truth. Hideous. Hideous.
1: Even Daisy Dukes? Those aren't jorts.
2: Those aren't jorts. Yeah.
1: But a lot of people get confused, which is
2: knee-length
1: why I pulled them out.
2: Jean shorts are among the ugliest garments. I think you should probably consider a Taliban-style burqa before you put knee-length jean shorts on.
1: They're a bad look. I told my son I had them. Here, Buck, is I'm not crazy on this. Both Elle and Glamour have described jorts as, quote, a key 2026 look. Says they are inspired by the Y2K trend of fashion, which is everything around then is coming back in style.
2: This is meant to...

0: undermine Western civilization and all that is beautiful. It's like the fat positivity movement and having all the fat tranny, cover models and stuff. They're trying to destroy our morale with pretending that women should be wearing jean shorts. Don't fall for it, ladies. Don't fall for it.
1: Laura, to tie in with Buck's argument, I shared a photo. She said, that looks like I'm wearing jorts. People have to see my shoes. Also, Florida Gator fans wear jorts. Great line.
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0: When we talk about Israel, we're not just talking about a country on a map. We're talking about a people connected to a promise.
1: Right now in Israel, families are still on edge with an ongoing ceasefire in place, knowing that missile and drone attacks can start again at any time. This isn't just a crisis. It's a call to respond.
0: For Christians, caring for the Jewish people isn't rooted in politics. 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
1: 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Born on America's darkest day of September 11th, the Tunnel to Towers Foundation has been helping America's heroes ever since. Heroes like United States Army Sergeant Mario Nelson.
0: Sergeant Nelson served in the National Guard and volunteered at Ground Zero after the 9/11 attacks. Later, Mario enlisted full-time in the Army and was deployed to Iraq. Mario made the ultimate sacrifice when he was killed by a rocket-propelled grenade.
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7: They've agreed in principle. I'm Carmen Roberts, Fox News. A U.S. official says the U.S. and Iran have reached an understanding on reopening the Strait of Hormuz, but nothing is finalized. Fox's Trey Yinks reports from Tel Aviv that the question of Iran's nuclear program is still in focus.
8: A senior administration official briefing a small group of reporters earlier today indicated the plan of the Trump administration is to deal with all of Iran's stockpile of enriched material, not just the highly enriched uranium, but also the lower levels to ensure that they couldn't enrich it to a higher purity at a later point. Additionally, this official says if the Iranians make significant accommodations on the enrichment question, then we will make significant accommodations on sanctions relief. It does appear, according to U.S. officials at this point, that the Iranians are being more flexible than they were in the past.
7: Iranian state media are casting doubt, though, over whether Tehran would give up control of the strait. Ukraine says Russia launched a massive overnight attack on Kyiv using its powerful hypersonic Oreshnik missile for the third time in the war. At least two people died. More than 80 were injured. The Secret Service releases more information about the man agents fatally shot last night after he opened fire at a White House checkpoint.
9: The suspect was identified as 21-year-old Nasir Best from Maryland. Best allegedly had encountered Secret Service at least twice last year and had a history of mental health issues. Apparently, he's known for walking around the White House asking how to gain access at different gates. Authorities say Best told them he was Jesus Christ and that he wanted to get arrested. Best was also reportedly detained by Secret Service the previous month for flagging down agents and making threats.
7: Fox's Madeline Rivera in Washington. The bystander was also shot during the incident. Last check was in critical condition. 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
6: All right. Thank you, Scott Shannon. Thanks to all of you for being with us. Write down our toll free telephone number if you want to be a part of the program. It's 800-941-Sean if you want to join us. One of the best parts of the trip to China for me personally was I got a lot of time to spend with Eric and Laura Trump. They're two of the nicest people I've ever met. We had an impromptu, and I mean impromptu, hangout with Hannity video podcast, and we just threw it up there. We didn't even promote it, and now people are finding it and loving it. To hear them, you know, talk about their love story, how they met, and Eric dodged the question about when he felt knew he was in love with Laura, and then, you know, me and Laura teaming up to pressure him to give an answer. It was pretty remarkable. It was a fun experience. And then we're talking about business stuff. And if you listen to this program, it's very rare that somebody can checkmate me on a debate or on an issue. And on two specific business issues, I mean, we're just having a conversation and Eric just goes, I mean, his business, acumen is just off the charts and I don't get checkmated that much. I said, I can't really argue. I think you're right on the math. Only Eric knows what I'm talking about, but he joins us now, executive vice president of the Trump Organization. He also holds the record for the longest book interview on this program. His book, number one New York Times bestseller, Under Siege, My Family's Fight to Save Our Nation. And one of the things that really stood out beyond the love story of Laura and Eric, which is phenomenal, and they've got great kids, is how this family has been persecuted at such a level. It is unprecedented in American history and all that they've had to go through. And Eric was so articulate in describing all that. I honestly enjoyed my time with both of you, and it was a lot of fun hanging out with you guys.
7: Well, Sean, I don't think we had much of a choice. I mean, it was a 20-hour flight, and
6: that means you wouldn't hang out with me voluntarily.
7: And then they had to take our phones because we were going into China, and so they were not letting us take any electronics, as you can probably imagine, into China for obvious reasons. And so, for the first time, we actually had to sit there and converse for hours and hours and hours, and we had to entertain ourselves off of screens, and so. No, I'm just kidding. Obviously, it was a great trip. And
6: you know, you really know how to stick it to a person. I actually really enjoyed our time. We have been friends. And honestly, for 11 years since your dad came down that escalator, I have fought side by side with you and your family because I've never seen anything like this.
7: I've never seen anything like it either, and you have, and Sean, you've been the greatest. You've been a warrior in times of where there weren't many warriors, and you always stuck to your guns and had unbelievable backbone and resolve, and you've seen the nonsense, and you've been right. You know, you had people like Maggie Haberman who were getting Pulitzer Prizes for you know the Russia hoax, you know, stories that were completely wrong. You had everything right. You weren't exactly getting the Pulitzer Prize. It's wrong, and thanks for always being there, and thanks for always standing up, but. Listen, we see it every single day. I mean, you know, Jen Psaki, I'm probably going to sue her. I put out a big thing yesterday. She said that, you know, the reason, and you know this, I mean, you were on the entire trip. You know, Laura and I joined, obviously, the trip to be with my father and to see kind of an amazing time, but we didn't go to any of the formal bilateral meetings, et cetera, et cetera. We went to just Great Wall of China. We saw a lot of, you know, really neat things when we were in the country, but, you know, we went there to support our father. I get back and, you know, Jen Psaki from MS Now, you know, and obviously, you know, former Biden, spokesperson, comes out and says, hey, you know, Eric Trump is only in China because he's inking deals over there. And Eric Trump is on the board of a public company called Alt-5. And because he's on the board, he's working on a big merger over in China with that Alt-5 is doing. And I'm not on the board of Alt-5. I'm not involved in any way. I didn't know anything about the merger that she was talking about. But we come home to just get absolutely slammed for things that were so absurd, for things that were not grounded in any fact, that were frankly just absolutely made up, all to go after my father and all to go after our families in ways that are just unprecedented. And so, listen, we fought like hell over the last 10 years, but it still continues today. I mean, things that are so easy for a journalist to verify. Are you on the board of a public company, right? You can go to any financial disclosure and learn in 2 seconds. We walk off Air Force One to absolutely get annihilated. Eric is over there working on a merger between this company, which I have nothing to do with, and some public company in China that is exploring AI. And I'm sitting there saying, who is fabricating this nonsense? And how bad is the journalistic integrity in the United States of America that you can't just put into Google as to whether or not I'm actually on the board of a company that I have nothing to do with and I'm not on the board of? And so I guess the point of what I'm trying to say, Sean, is the fight continues every single day. You know, the fight continues, and they do anything they can to try and destroy our family and my father. And, and the media is still a tool of the left. It is being used as a tool of the left every single day.
6: You actually tweeted out, and I'm going to read it, I intend to sue Jen Psaki. We affectionately refer to her as Circle Back Peppermint Patty on this program. I still call it MSDNC, over the below clip. To be clear, contrary to her monologue and blatant lies, I have never been on the board of Alt-5. Not now, not ever. Any person with basic access to Google and willing to open a company's annual report or proxy statements would know this. By the way, did you notice she's trying to now adjust it? Well, he was once maybe an advisor to the board members, but that's not what she said, is it?
7: No, and she said I was over there inking deals, you know, that would likely benefit myself, when I took my wife to the Great Wall of China, you know, after, you know, being there to watch, you know, to China welcome my father in a beautiful way, and seeing a culture in a new way. But they can't help themselves. They have to create some narrative. They have to try and paint us as Hunter Biden, who really was going on those trips for, you know, what appears to be alternative purposes, and that was covered very well for many, many years. And, you know, I like to give him the benefit of the doubt when I can as well. But, you know, I think, pretty well covered that, you know, he was having business meetings over there. I wasn't. I have no deals in China. I have zero desire to ever have any deals in China. We have no properties in China. We have no hotels in China. I have nothing to do with China, and yet I come off one of these planes, and, you know, Jen Psaki is sitting there talking about how, as a board member of a public company that I'm not on the board of, that I know virtually nothing about, you know, I'm over there inking artificial intelligence deals with the Chinese. It's shocking how dishonest these people are, and it's shocking that the lengths they'll go to try and take down my father and anybody in his orbit. And I've been dealing with this. I mean, you mentioned my book, which became number one bestseller. It's called Under Siege for a Reason. These are the games that we've dealt with for the last, you know, 10-year period of time.
6: I've never seen anything like it. And let me be clear, for the rest of your post, you said I've had zero involvement in any merger discussions involving any public entity I do not run or control. I have zero business interest in China, no properties, no investments, nothing. I joined this trip, and by the way, I can confirm this because your dad told me personally, for one reason, as a loving son who adores my father and wouldn't miss being by his side for this incredible moment. During the bilateral talks, at Laura, your beautiful bride, went to the Great Wall of China. I mean, I really find the whole thing frustrating. And, you know, I'm still trying to get to the bottom of all of it. I've now interviewed Dan Bongino, former deputy FBI director, the FBI director, Kash Patel, and they both have said the same thing, that what they have found is they believe that certain agents that had integrity, that there was a safe room that they didn't even know existed when they got in there. And that's where those burn bags were. And both of them swear that it's all the evidence they would need to prove a grand conspiracy. And between interviewing them on my podcast and John Solomon and Greg Jarrett, both here and on TV and on the podcast, and interviewing so many others, I think this is all coming to a head. I think these people are in deep trouble. That's my prediction.
7: I saw firsthand, the first time I ever told the story live, I believe, was with you on the podcast that we did on Air Force One, you know, a couple of days ago. But I got called down to FBI headquarters. This is, you know, 2017 or somewhere around there, about a threat having to do with the Trump Organization, a cyber threat having to. So I get sworn in. I have to sign every document under the sun. I get taken up to a skiff on the top floor of the FBI headquarters. And they tell me about some cyber threat against the Trump Organization. They had zero details. I pretty much learned nothing. I'm driving out of the building, you know, half an hour later, you know, after swearing my life away to not divulging any of the details, et cetera, et cetera. I'm driving out of the building, and I get a call from a gentleman named John Santucci of ABC News, and he goes, "Eric, what are you doing down at FBI headquarters?" I go, "John, what are you talking about? You know, I'm not at FBI headquarters." He goes, "Eric, I know everybody in the building. You're down at FBI headquarters. Like, what are you doing down there?" And I go, "John, I have no idea what you're talking about." He goes, "Eric, don't BS me." He goes, "The press office in Washington, D.C. just called to tell me that they're briefing you on a threat, on a cyber threat, being perpetrated by Iran against the Trump Organization." And I go, "You got to be kidding me. Sean, I hadn't even left the building." And they're sitting there calling up ABC News and all the other major news outlets to leak that I was in the building. You couldn't make it up. That's the day I lost faith in government and that agency. And I'm really glad that Cash is getting to the bottom of it. I mean, you know, they knew that the whole Russia hoax was fabricated. I mean, I was the guy that got the call saying, "I hear you have secret servers in the basement of Trump Tower communicating directly with the Kremlin." And my immediate response is, "Come over anytime. Come over. Carte blanche to Trump Tower. Any room you want to open up. You know this isn't true." And despite that, they allowed this nonsense to go on for a three-year period of time, congressional hearings, all sorts of nonsense. They allowed, when the FBI could have come out day one and said, "Listen, guys, this is junk. There's no communications. There's no lines. There's no fiber optics. There's no servers. This is totally made up and fabricated." They let this get perpetrated for a three-year period of time. And so there's no question that there were rooms. There's no questions they were in on it. I mean, look at what Comey was doing. I mean, they were spying on my father's campaign. Look at what's come out recently where they were literally spying on Susie Wiles, speaking to her attorney, my father's chief of staff, speaking to her attorney, and they were tape recording and monitoring those phone calls. I mean, whatever happened to attorney-client privilege? Who allowed this to happen? Who orchestrated these wiretaps? How could they possibly do it? And so, you know, and then obviously you covered this almost every single night on Fox for years, but look at Strzok and look at Page and look at their insurance policy and look at their text messages saying that we'll never allow the result to happen, you know, and they're the last line of defense. Look at what they did the entire time. Look at what they did with Hillary Clinton and the 33,000, you know, emails that she deleted using Bleachbit. Do you think my father would have been in jail if under massive subpoenas to not delete any information, he deleted 33,000 emails, you know, using, and then,
6: by the way, I have a source jail that I trust. I think those emails will be recovered, and I think they may already have been. Just a little birdie telling me. I hope my source is right.
7: Well, you know, they better recover them, because if we did that, or if any person listening to you and I did that, we'd be in jail for the rest of our lives. But it's, you know, rules for thee and not for me. That's what the other side has always played by, you know, every single day. And so, you know, I'm so thankful for Cash going in there, and clearly it's been a fight. And you watch the media, the same treatment that the media's had for us. I mean, we've probably been worse, but look at what they're trying to do to Cash. Is he's trying to kind of shine a bright light on the FBI and, you know, and so many of the games that were played in the past. You know, as the guy gets back to crime fighting and actually catching criminals and the, you know, the 20 most wanted fugitives on Earth, which he's caught, I think. You know,
6: well, of the top 10, he's gotten 8 out of the top 10. In 4 years of Biden, they only got 4.
7: Yeah, think about that, right? So not only is he doing a great job on the crime-fighting side, but he's uncovering all of the things that happened within the FBI. And then you watch the media every single day, you know, trying to go after him like a Kavanaugh, you know, for drinking a beer at the USA versus, you know, Canada, you know, hockey game. Like, you know, it's absolutely insane.
6: I think there were two fun moments. One on the podcast. I urge people to watch it. It's on, if you know, YouTube, Spotify, wherever you get your video podcast. And me and Laura kind of tag team. When did you first fall in love? And you just would not answer. You were unrelenting, and that was very fun and funny. I think it was a kind of special moment. How you met is a great story too. But I don't often get checkmated, and we were talking about business in general, and you just laid me out why my thought process was so faulty and wrong that I kind of chuckled. I was very entertained at how smart you are at business, but it doesn't surprise me, because I remember when I first interviewed your dad back in the day, long before he ever thought about running for president, he would always introduce me to you, your brother, and your sister. And I'm like, wow. And that doesn't happen very often, Eric. I'm patting myself on the back, but I'm giving you a greater applause.
7: Well, I'll say it. On paper, you were 100% wrong. life decision.
6: I was 100% wrong. That's so true.
7: For Sean, I can confirm to the entire audience that Sean Hannity 100% wrong, but
6: 100% wrong. But it was fun. Just, I guess we had to entertain ourselves. I guess that's what it was.
7: And then when you tried to trap me with my wife, you know, and to the entire audience, Sean Hannity is sitting hours on Air Force One with a video camera in my face, trying to make me confess as to when I fell in love with my wife. And I go, hey, Sean, you and her wanted me to say so badly that it was second number one. It was the second our eyes met each other for the first time. And Sean, I have too much testosterone to do that. I love my great relationships, and
6: it's even funny.
7: I freaking adore her, but I think she probably would have filed for a divorce if I said, oh, you know what, honey, the second I saw that first little sparkle in your eyes, we were just, you know, I knew it was fate. I knew it. That's just not us. That will never be me, Sean. That
6: it was great. It was highly entertaining. I hope people will watch it. Listen, I really enjoyed spending time with you and Laura. You two very special people. I admire your fight. You are like your dad in so many ways, especially your business acumen. I admire you a lot, admire you both a lot, and I appreciate you taking time today as always. Thanks, Eric.
7: You're the greatest. Great to be on.
6: All right. 800-941-SHAWN is the number. Quick break. Right back. We'll continue.
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29: I'm Jack Callahan. The Iran war may be near its end. President Trump says an agreement with Iran has largely been negotiated. Secretary of State Marco Rubio saying,
30: I'll leave it to the president to make further announcements on it. Suffice it to say that some progress has been made, significant progress, although not final progress has been made.
29: No confirmation yet from Iran. In the past, President Trump has predicted progress, which failed to materialize. The gunman killed by Secret Service agents after opening fire at the White House yesterday had a history of mental illness, reportedly thinking he was Jesus. The Secret Service was familiar with him, Fox's Madeline Rivera reports.
0: He was reportedly detained by Secret Service on June 26 last year for flagging down agents and making threats.
29: A bystander was critically wounded in Saturday's gunfire. 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
6: I can give you a couple of more tidbits about the trip that I took to China. Even though Gordon Chang tried to scare the living hell out of me and not go on the trip, he's going to join us in a minute. I could tell you when the opening meeting started. And President Trump in the past has described his interactions with President Xi. And what's fascinating to me about it is that when the president of China comes in, he is all business. There's very little niceties, pleasantries. It's like, here's the agenda. Let's go. And from the get go, all of these high powered U.S. CEOs And I told you about Mr. Wong, the head of NVIDIA, and Elon Musk, and pretty much the head of every major corporation in America was there. And they were in another room. This is just before the bilateral meeting with the president, right after the big ceremony that took place at the Hall of the People. And it was fascinating. The president, we have all these guys. Let's invite him in. And President Xi's like, what? Because it went against the planned agenda. But President Trump persuaded him to let them in the room, which is just, you know, as unpredictable as you would expect President Trump to be. And it was very, very cool, actually, to watch that take place. The president in the interview with me talking about brokering and wanting to help out with Iran during these high stakes talks. President Xi promising not to provide military equipment to Iran. I mean, there's a lot of news here. If you look at the news media in this country, they've focused almost exclusively on Taiwan. Now, I've talked to people in the room. I had sources that I spoke to, and they said the issue of Taiwan maybe in that meeting took up about 2 minutes worth of time. And I think the one that said it publicly was Marco Rubio, our Secretary of State. And that is, they state their position, we state our position, nobody changes, and then they just kind of agree to move on. They know that they're not going to get anywhere. Do I think that he sees President Trump far differently than, say, he's the way he saw Obama and Biden? That is absolutely 1,000% true. But as you watch, it just is something you don't see very often. Anyway, Gordon Chang, author of Plan Red, China's Project to Destroy America. Gordon Chang, I appreciate it. You did scare the living daylights out of me, saying that they're going to watch my every move, but you were not the only person that warned me of that.
13: Yes, and before American officials boarded Air Force One to return home, they were required to dump everything that the Chinese gave them in a bin. And that's not paranoia. That is just prudence. So clearly...
6: But by the way, I took a burner phone. Linda can confirm this. I had a different phone number. It was for this trip. And before I got back on Air Force One, I handed it over. They just took it. I didn't ask any questions. I said, here's my phone.
13: Yes, and that was great because it shows that the U.S. government is concerned and knows what the Chinese are doing and is taking the necessary precautions. So that was very, very good. And symbolically, it was important, too, because it said to the Chinese, we know what you guys are doing, and we're not going to let you get away with it. So that was an important message that the Trump administration delivered to the Chinese.
6: Well, I won't give all the details, but there was a moment where the president, twice he called me up when he was there, and it was, let's put it this way, a number that I never recognized, and he called that burner phone, which, because I'd given them my number. Do I think that they were trying to eavesdrop on everybody? Yeah, I do. I don't think there's any doubt about it.
13: Yes, and even more important, what they were doing was infiltrating those phones so that if you were to take that phone back into the United States, they would be tracking you. They would be using it to monitor what was going around in the room in which you were in, all sorts of things. So that's the reason why they were putting the phone in.
6: Well, the FBI had previously called me and said I'd been hacked by China, Russia, and Iran at different times. So it's not unusual. But why they're picking me, I don't really know. I don't think it has anything to do with me.
13: Well, they do pick on a lot of people, but because you're extremely influential, they certainly want to know what you're saying and what you're thinking. So I'm not surprised that all the bad actors in the world have focused on your phone number.
6: Hey, thanks, Gordon. Just like Gordon was telling me before I left, just know when you're taking a shower, there's probably a video in there.
13: Yeah, I don't know exactly about the shower, but I wouldn't be surprised. But
6: I'm not worried. One of the things that is fascinating, because if they had gotten into my previous phone, the one thing that anybody that's spying on you will never do is release the information. And that to me is pretty fascinating in and of itself, don't you think?
13: Yes. And when I was practicing in Hong Kong, we knew that, for instance, the guy who headed the regional operations for a bank that I worked for, as a lawyer for, they blackmailed the guy. They set up a honey trap. They got all the images, and he was out. And they put in somebody who was rumored to be a secret CCP member. And so, you know, at our law firm, we were very careful, even in our dealings with this major client, because we saw what they had done to the head of regional operations of this bank.
6: Well, that's a very different scenario than normal spying. Now, I do need to say, and I don't know, and I can't confirm it myself, but I've got to assume that we do the same thing to them, and kind of like the president somewhat acknowledged that.
13: Yes, there's a difference, though, in spying, because the Chinese spy and they obtain information which they give to their state enterprises and commercial businesses, and they use that to compete against us. So that's very different. The United States doesn't do that. And certainly the United States does not spy on ordinary Chinese citizens the way that America spies on us. So there's a difference in degree and there's a difference in targets. And when Obama actually had Xi Jinping in Washington, they did have an agreement on spying, and Obama was very clear that he didn't want them spying on American companies. Xi Jinping agreed to that, but of course the Chinese violated that the second after they made that pledge. But it is a difference in the type of spying and in the coverage that they have.
6: Well, I think the president, I did ask him about this in my interview, about intellectual property theft. I also asked, why are Chinese nationals buying up farmland, ranch land, land near military installations, et cetera? That's not something you would be able to do, I'd be able to do, or any American would be able to do. What is your take on what you know about this summit and maybe a little bit of the behind the scenes that I was able to give you?
13: I think the important thing here is that almost every U.S.-China summit is canned. In other words, everything is decided in advance. This one wasn't. So President Trump gets a lot of credit for trying to reset the relationship on foreign hostile soil. And you don't see his predecessors trying something as grand as that, and certainly not in as such as an unfavorable setting as a foreign country. And I think that we are going to find out as the weeks and months pass what went on in greater detail, of course. But President Trump, I guess, from what I could see, and my perch is not nearly as good as yours, but what President Trump tried to do is to give the Chinese an off-ramp. And we saw Xi Jinping say some pretty hostile things. I think that that betrays not strength, as most people say, but it betrays an insecurity on the part of the Chinese. Trump, I think, was magnanimous. He didn't respond to some of those insults, and that shows confidence of the United States, and it shows the strength of President Trump's character.
6: There was one, I can give you one little anecdote that I don't know how you will interpret it, is that while President Xi is very, very buttoned up, no pleasantries, no, it just is not part of his nature. The last part of the visit, of which I was not there, when they met at his house, which I believe is like 1,000 years old. And I think at that moment, I mean, he had totally let his guard down, laughing out loud, which President Trump had never seen before. How would you interpret that?
13: Oh, that's great. I mean, that shows that Trump got to Xi Jinping. Now, Chinese leaders, they don't think friendship is important. They're ruthlessly pragmatic. But what it does show is that Trump was able to penetrate Xi Jinping's exterior shell, which, you know, I don't think anybody has been able to do with one exception. And that is Keir Starmer, when he went to Beijing earlier this year, got Xi Jinping really angry over something. But this was President Trump, which you just described, is different. It's sort of relating on a personal level, which I don't think anybody else has been able to do. As I said, the Chinese don't really think much of personal relationships, and they don't really put much stock in them. But it's great that President Trump got to Xi Jinping through that shell.
6: All right, quick break. Right back. More with Gordon Chang on the other side. Don't forget his book, Plan Red, China's Project to Destroy America. Your call's coming up on the other side. 800-941-SEAN is our number.
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6: Now, when we talk about Israel, we're not just talking about a place. We're also talking about a people connected to a promise. Right now, in Israel, you see Iran has been targeting densely populated areas, families running to shelters, sirens sounding left, right, and sideways, these cluster bombs hitting cities like Tel Aviv. 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Please help the people in Israel fighting for their very survival in their time of need. 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That's prayifcj.org today.
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1: And I felt in my interview, I don't know, did you have a chance to watch the hour that I did with the president by any chance? I don't know if you did.
2: I saw most of it.
1: Okay. If you notice, in that interview publicly, President Trump did not want to reveal a lot about the bilateral meeting. And I noticed the same thing in the Bret Baier interview. And I didn't figure it out until later. I was a little surprised. But I can tell you, I've known him for 30 years, and he was in as good a mood and as happy as I'd ever seen him, which was every indication I needed to know that he felt things had gone extraordinarily well. But yet, he will not telegraph what he's going to do with Iran or what he will do with other countries. He did not want to reveal too much about what really went on, because I think a lot of it is strategic on his part. Well, you know, he'll say to reporters, why should I tell you? I'm not going to tell you what I'm going to do. I'll just do it. And I think there's this unpredictability factor that creates fear in the hearts of even our top geopolitical foe.
2: Certainly. And, you know, his good mood is an indication that he was able to make progress. And I'm really glad to hear that, because this is an important meeting. I think it's more important than any other summit other than perhaps Nixon's in 1972. So this is movement in the right direction. As I mentioned, you know, there's a lot of instant analysis and assessments, which I think are wrong, because I think we're going to find, as time progresses, a lot more information. And this is an important one. This is the one that historians will argue with and to discuss and analyze, I think, for years, if not decades.
1: Jensen Huang, the head of NVIDIA, stayed back, and I know that he was speaking with business people in China. But the president, again, at the start of their bilateral meeting, again, was not part of the written agenda, you know, said, you know, these top CEOs are in the next room. I think it would be important to bring them in. And he brought them in the room, and they all got a chance to speak. And that was not planned, and that was not on the agenda. And I think, and it was very clear that President Xi was surprised that Donald Trump did that. How do you interpret that?
2: Oh, I think that is President Trump making Xi Jinping very uncomfortable, because, as I mentioned, these summits, the Chinese trying to make sure that everything is settled in advance. And what President Trump did was he showed to Xi the power of the American corporate sector by bringing all these guys over. You know, there's a lot of I wasn't entirely happy with the 17 people coming over, but I can see that it had an effect on the Chinese, and it was a good move. It was a power move. So Xi Jinping was probably taken aback by it, which is a good thing. It set the stage on a more level footing, because, you know, normally the Chinese have this great home advantage. Trump took it away from them. That's great.
1: Well, we really appreciate your insight. Thanks for scaring the living daylights out of me, Gordon Chang. I really appreciated that. It was in the forefront of my mind and in my consciousness the whole time I was there, but I'm not bothered by any of it, to be very blunt. I appreciate your time, sir. Thank you for being with us, Gordon Chang. Don't forget his book, by the way, Plan Red, China's Project to Destroy America. Anyway, 800-941-SHAWN is our number if you want to be a part of the program. 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Now, we've all watched gold climb higher and higher over the last number of years. 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
15: U.S. and Iran could be a step closer to a lasting peace. I'm Jack Callahan, Fox News. With the peace deal reportedly imminent, Fox's Ashley Webster reports from Tel Aviv.
16: According to Axios, both countries will sign a memorandum that essentially would create a 60-day ceasefire, and it could be extended as well. During the period, the Strait of Hormuz would be open with no tolls, and Iran would agree to clear the mines that it has deployed in that critical waterway. In exchange, the U.S. would lift its blockade on Iranian ports and issue some sanctions waivers to allow Iran to sell oil freely, which it hasn't been able to do. As for the lifting of sanctions and unfreezing assets, the U.S. reportedly says it would only happen after tangible concessions are made by Tehran.
15: The deal reportedly also includes discussions for Iran to give up its enriched uranium, but Iran says its nuclear program is not part of the negotiations. The Trump administration has repeatedly called for Iran to end its nuclear program, which heretofore Iran has refused to do. At least four people were killed and more than 100 others injured in Russia's latest attack on Ukraine today. Fox's Stephanie Bennett with details.
17: Most of those hit in the capital of Kyiv. Roughly 30 residential businesses and buildings were damaged, including schools, one of the capital's oldest food markets, the Chernobyl Museum, a water supply facility, and even the National Art Museum. Ukrainian officials say Russia fired 90 missiles and around 600 drones. Zelensky said Russia also used the hypersonic Arishnik ballistic missile on a city 50 miles south of the capital. That's the third known use of that weapon in this war, and is capable of carrying nuclear or or conventional warheads. Ukraine relies heavily on U.S.-made Patriot air defense systems, but supplies remain limited.
15: Russia claims the hypersonic missile was used as retaliation for Ukrainian attacks on Russian civilian targets Friday. 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
4: 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More behind-the-scenes information on breaking news and more bold, inspired solutions for America. Coming up next, our final news roundup and information overload hour.
5: All right, news roundup and information overload hour. 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If you want to be a part of the program, it's 800-941-SEAN if you want to join us. So let me just give you some of the headlines today, because we're not talking about millions or hundreds of millions. We're talking about a billion or billions plus of U.S. tax dollars and waste, fraud, corruption, and abuse. And we have been chronicling this on a regular basis. Nobody knows the numbers better than Dr. Oz. He will join us in a minute. Look at this headline today. New York Post, Minnesota fraud whistleblowers. They were warned by their supervisors, do not do anything to hurt diverse communities. In other words, don't expose corruption. You know, you have another GOP bill targeting blue states for billions in COVID-era unemployment debt dumped on businesses. I mean, it never ends. Dr. Oz, you know, says federal officials now have had to suspend 800 hospice home health providers in California after uncovering what the Trump administration describes as a massive Medicare fraud scheme tied to foreign-linked criminal networks that allegedly siphoned more than $1 billion from we, the American people. I mean, this is real money that would be spent on you and your family or on our national security. It never ends. And the radical left, they just keep going further and further, you know, off the cliff. Here's the L.A. mayor, Karen Bass, suggesting taxpayer-funded dental care for meth addicts.
6: I believe that anybody who leaves the streets on day one needs a comprehensive meeting with a social worker and a full physical exam, every part of their body. How many people who are unhoused that you meet have no teeth at all? They don't have teeth. Why? Because meth rots your teeth. You can't succeed without teeth. So there needs to be comprehensive health care provided to people.
5: You can't succeed if you're addicted to meth. Let's start there. Anyway, Dr. Oz says federal officials now have suspended 800 hospice and home health care providers. Remember Nick Shirley exposing fraud in Minnesota and California. California responds. They want the Silence Nick Shirley Act, which is insane. Dr. Mehmet Oz is with us, the administrator for the Centers for Medicare and Medicaid Services. I mean, he's been no holds barred, taking no prisoners, taking on all comers, and really he's going to be saving us a ton of money. Sir, how are you? Welcome back.
7: Doing very well. And you did a beautiful job highlighting some of the magnitude of this fraud. Let me just give you an overarching number just so folks can orient to it. It's $100 billion of fraud in Medicaid and Medicare and the Obamacare system. To put it in perspective, if we would deal with that fraud, we would double the life expectancy of the Medicare Trust Fund, which means if you're working your tail off right now as you listen to Sean, and you're thinking, hey, you know, Medicare is not going to be there for me, it's going to go bankrupt by the time I retire, that would change the natural history if we could take the fraud out, because it'll be there for you and your grandchildren as long as we can make sure that the money is spent for the people who need it. And what we're witnessing right now is a whole-scale theft from our social services systems. Some of this, by the way, by foreign individuals, either foreign organized criminal endeavors or foreign governments involved as well. And I can outline this as we go through this, but this is not just small-time operators. And they're taking this kind of money at scale because they learned during COVID that you could get money from the federal government and you probably wouldn't get caught. And in the last administration, it was reinforced that especially in healthcare, which is more than half the fraud in America coming out of the government, is in our programs because we're such a huge part of the public's expenditures, almost $2 trillion That's twice the size of the defense budget, by the way. So there's a lot of money in healthcare, and all you need to do to pierce this veil of security is get someone's Medicare beneficiary number or their Medicaid number, so which are like credit cards. So we've got lots of opportunities to do wrong, and historically America did right. But when we're being defrauded at this level, the president and others get very upset. He created the anti-fraud task force, as everyone knows, that the vice president's leading. And it's an all-of-government effort, which means I can call on Scott Bessent to help me with information that Treasury might have about bank accounts. I can call the Department of Justice, FBI. Todd Blanche doing a fantastic job. All the U.S. attorneys now are on board. Everyone sort of feels for the first time in a long time that we're serious about this problem and they don't want to let their friends down in government, which is why it's working.
5: I'm listening so closely to every word you're saying here. You're talking about up to $100 billion, maybe more, in fraud. You mentioned foreign link criminal networks. I am just shocked at the depth of corruption, fraud, waste, abuse associated with this. And how did this possibly happen? And who are we talking about? Who are these foreign link criminal networks?
7: Well, let's go to some of the numbers you mentioned earlier in your wonderful intro. So hospice fraud in California. There are hospices that have been created, you know, they've been around for 40 years. They're designed to help people in their last months of life dying of cancer. And so predictably, since you're going to die, you give up your Medicare in order to take the benefit of this beautiful hospice system. Folks in California realize you could put people on hospice even if they weren't dying. You could lie. Doctors would sell their licenses, their souls, to dishonestly claim this. Fraudsters, this is primarily led by Russian mafia, but there are other groups involved, and they have very purposefully figured out how to create hospice centers where no one dies. I mean, the actual survival is 100% in these places because they're dishonestly creating storylines that allow them to pull money down from the federal government. Your tax dollars, by the way, it's Medicare fraud. So everybody in the country pays extra tax dollars to make up for the fact that California has hospices. Now, how many hospices does California have? One-third of all hospices, draw this in carefully, one-third of all hospices in the entire country are in Los Angeles. Not California, in just Los Angeles. That is impossible. That's not, you know, reasonable to expect a third of the entire country's death toll is in Los Angeles. And so once you appreciate that reality, you begin to think, okay, well, there's obviously fraud. How much? We believe half of all of the hospice in California is fraudulent. We therefore shut down 800 payments or 800 centers from getting payments. And here's the part that's going to stun you. Of the 800 people that we stopped paying, only about roughly 20 have complained. Now think about that. What are the odds that you stop paying someone and they don't make noise about it if they're actually in legitimate businesses? So that sort of reinforces the fact is that
5: the odds are zero, to answer your question, just in case people didn't get what you were saying.
7: So I'm sitting here thinking, well, I mean, it's clearly so normalized to have corruption in California, and that by the way, there's a reason to think that, because the attorney general in California told Governor Newsom in 22 they had a major fraud problem and he needed to deal with it. Did Zippo. Performative, a few little things here and there, but the major problem persisted. And because of that, those same criminal syndicates took that same game plan to Nevada, which has seven times more hospices than they did 5 years ago, Texas, Arizona. It's just spreading. So we just put a moratorium on all new hospices in America with the vice president last week. So that's the first example. Second big example is New York State. Now, Sean, you're going to love this. What's the number one job in New York State of all? Is it retail? Is it broadcasting? Is it banking? It's personal care services. It's doing something for you that your family historically would have done for you. In fact, it's your family doing it. So if your kid is carrying the groceries up the stairs to your kitchen and you can pay them, that's extra money in your pocket, and that's a job for them. It reduces unemployment, and all, you know, most new jobs in New York State, most of them are in healthcare. They have now 500,000 people in personal care services, which again is this job where you're literally like driving your parents to the doctor's office, things like that. And again, you normally would do for free. So it's a jobs program. The state can pull money from the federal government. Because remember, if you live in Texas, your taxes are paying now for personal care services delivered in New York State. And here's the part that's really bothering me. The unions have gotten involved, and they're unionizing these personal care service workers, which is going to lock in this unholy alliance. Because now you have a jobs program, which is, again, the question you should be asking is, why would a governor let this happen? This is why. You're bringing revenue to the state from the federal government. You're bringing jobs to the state from the federal government. And you're unionizing them so the union dues can pay for your party to continue to win. So it's political patronage. And this is being driven in part by the Chinese mafia in Flushing, Queens. I went there. Sean, I don't know if you've been to Flushing recently, but it's a fearful place. People will not talk to you. They're obviously living in the shadows of something dark. There are allegations of Chinese...
5: By the way, it was bad a long time ago, and you're telling me it's worse.
7: Well, yeah, human trafficking is coming out of there. It's a hub for a lot of organized criminal activities, but this is a place where we've identified it. I went there in order to see it myself, and you know, you've got such widespread normalization of fraud in Queens, like you see in Los Angeles, that it's everything's corrupt. What they do is they sign people up, they pay them $1,000 for their Medicare beneficiary number. They use that number to order them medications, expensive brand medications they don't need. They order them wheelchairs, personal health services, acupuncture, radiology services. Like, nothing is legitimate. And then they pretend to be getting care. It's just a way of defrauding the federal government. I'll give you one last example, because I don't want people thinking this is just a blue state issue. We went to Florida, where you are now. South Florida boasts two times more durable medical equipment suppliers. These are, you know, people selling wheelchairs and canes than there are McDonald's. I mean, again,
5: you got to be kidding me. Let me go back to this foreign influence aspect of it, and I want people to fully understand it. You mentioned Russia. You mentioned China. We know in Minnesota the issue of the Somali community, for example. And correct me if I'm wrong, I think they found an autism rate of nearly, 80%? Some ridiculously high number, mathematically pretty much impossible. And you even said, these are bad people. If they're willing to steal your money, that's how bad it is, and it's costing us a fortune. Like, look at Nick Shirley. They want to prevent him from doing his job. He goes to so-called daycare centers that have no kids in them, that are being paid millions of dollars. It's insane.
7: Let me give you one more nugget for foreign influence. Most of the durable medical equipment fraud in Florida, we believe, is of Cuban involvement. So Cuban nationals sign up a construction worker as the named owner of the business. The person has no idea what's happening. They paid him $500 to use his name in the bank account. The money is obtained by pretending to ship wheelchairs. You never ship anything. It's all a lie. Nothing gets done except bills are sent to the government. The government pays the bank account. The money's quickly transferred to the Cayman Islands. When after a couple months you realize that no one's received any goods, you then try to go after the perpetrators. Guess where they are? They're back in Cuba, and so is the money. And so these rings have gotten very sophisticated. Part of the problem is historically, if you stole $5 million from the federal government by robbing robbing Medicaid, you go to jail for 18 months, maybe. If you rob a bank for $1,000, you go to jail for 10 years. And so it really wasn't a thoughtful approach to fraud, because no one imagined that anybody would defraud their own government of the most vulnerable people. And what you said is so true. The normalization of the corruption, the fact that they would take your money so willfully with complete disregard for your well-being, means they'll steal your health, they'll steal your life, Sean.
5: Let's talk a little bit more on the positive side. The president offering preferred pricing on pharmaceuticals and all the other initiatives that you and Robert Kennedy Jr. have been involved in to really help people out. I mean, for example, certain medications that you would pay for in the U.S., you'd pay, 100, 500, 1,000 times more than what you'd pay in Europe or Canada because they have a socialized healthcare system. That's all come to an end, correct?
7: It's correct. I'll give you some numbers. Almost 1 in 3 Americans, where they go to a drugstore, cannot afford the medications that the doctor sent them there to buy. Part of the reason for that, to put numbers on it, is on average, across all medications that are branded, we pay 3 times more than the same drug sells for in Europe or in Asia. So we're getting taken advantage of. The president said, Domas, we're not going to do that. From now on, it's the same global price. No more global freeloading. Same price here as it is in Europe. We're not price fixing. Pharmaceutical companies actually are okay with this. They voluntarily signed in. They're going to use these contracts to drive prices up overseas so we don't have to pay for everybody in America. That way we have innovation, we have life-saving drugs being made without it being on the back of the American people or the taxpayer. The aggregate benefit of these most favored nation drug prices are about $600 billion with a B, $1 billion over the next 10 years. And we're putting them all on TrumpRx.gov. And the big announcement yesterday with the president was around the fact that we added now about seven times more drugs to TrumpRx.gov, which means most drug transactions, pharmaceutical transactions in America, will be on TrumpRx.gov. So before you buy a medication, you must go to TrumpRx.gov first, double check to make sure you're getting a fair price. It's a transparency site. All the numbers are there. It's beautifully crafted by the team that built Airbnb, who the president brought in. That's the kind of talent he you know, is able to get into government. These people are donating their efforts. They're coming to serve this nation. And the best part about this is that if you want to keep up with what's going on, you can just sign up for the newsletter, the email that we send out that tells you about new medications. I'll give you one concrete example. Is weight loss drugs. Number one drug category in America used to be $1,000, $1,200, $1,300. If you're on Medicare starting July 1st, it will cost you $50. $50 out of pocket to get this medication. It wasn't even covered before. And that, we believe, within 2 years, we'll actually save taxpayer dollars. Why? Because you'll be so thin and therefore healthy because you won't have diabetes or, you know, high cholesterol, the things that go along with obesity, that we're actually going to have less illness, so that will save us money.
5: Dr. Oz, I wish we had more time. We're just running out of it. You're doing a great job. Please keep us updated. I think the more people are aware of what's actually happening, the odds get that much higher that this corruption will be stopped. Dr. Mehmet Oz, appreciate you, sir. Thank you. Quick break. Right back. We'll continue on the other side.
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0: Hey, don't forget, catch the best of the Sean Hannity Show every weekend right here on this station. And while you're running errands and doing chores or just relaxing, hey, make sure you are listening to the best of the Sean Hannity Show every week right here on this station. Born on America's darkest day, 9/11/01, the Tunnel to Towers Foundation has been helping America's heroes ever since. Heroes like FDNY Lieutenant Edward J. McDonough Jr., a Marine Corps veteran, lifelong public servant. Edward was on the front lines of Ground Zero, cleaning debris and serving his city with courage and dedication. Now, Edward battled 9/11-related cancer for more than 3 years, sadly leaving behind his loving wife, Kimberly, and their 5 children. The Tunnel to Towers Foundation was able to honor Edward by paying the McDonough family's mortgage. 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
2: News. I'm Carmen Roberts. President Trump says he's in no hurry to sign a peace deal with Iran and that the blockade on the Strait of Hormuz will continue until a deal is signed.
3: He wrote on Truth Social, "Our relationship with Iran is becoming much more professional and a productive one. They must understand, however, that they cannot develop or procure a nuclear weapon or bomb."
2: Fox's Alex Hogan at the White House. Oil analyst Trilby Lundberg says gas prices have surged $1.57 a gallon since the war started, with the national average now $4.59.
4: We have low stocks, we have spring demand, and retailers are still reeling from the price hikes they received a couple weeks back. They have not yet passed it through.
2: AAA's average is 7 cents less a gallon, and authorities in the Congo say the number of suspected Ebola cases has topped 900. 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
0: All right, 25 now till the top of the hour, 800-941-SEAN, our number if you want to be a part of the program. There is a family, and you're going to meet Dolly and Brendan Jones in a minute. They're both American heroes. They're veterans. They are fighting to save their dog, Lucy. And they have the whole nation now beginning. It's going viral. Rallying behind them is a hashtag. Hashtag Save Lucy is now trending. And the Strasburg family is fighting to bring home their dog. They say survived war overseas, only to now end up in the custody of animal control. Now, here's the thing. It's an 11-year-old dog. Lucy now has been in a shelter. She was taken away over 3 weeks ago when some neighbor claimed that Lucy attacked them and complained that the owner did not comply with the, quote, requirements of Virginia's Dangerous Dog Registry. The dog has survived war, escaped ISIS. I mean, it's insane. And my understanding is the dog never even left the property. And Lucy has been more than just a family pet for Dolly and Brendan Jones. The Army vet says the stray dog found him while he was deployed overseas. Brendan Jones was an Arabic linguist in his time in the military. 9 years, they had no incidents with people. 9 years after arriving in the U.S. and Lucy underwent surgery to remove what was suspected to be cancer on her leg, and at that time was just groggy, confused, involved in an incident that led to her being declared dangerous. Okay. Anyway, can we please let this dog free? Can we please let this family have their dog back? I think they deserve the benefit of the doubt. Anyway, Dolly and Brendan Jones are with us. Guys, welcome to the program. Thank you for your service, sir. You are a great American. I find this whole thing obnoxious, and it makes no sense to me, and I want you to tell people what they might be able to do to help you guys.
17: Well, thank you, Sean. It's a great honor to be with you. You're a great American, and we have a pressure campaign against the county right now, and people can call that number. They can sign a petition to get Lucy freed back to us. This dog, as you said very well, I bonded with her in war over 10 years ago now. It was a miracle to bring her back, but we did it with the help of an organization called Puppy Rescue Mission. They're a great organization, help soldiers bring dogs back from overseas, and everyone should support them. So we're hoping that her life be bookended by miracles, one to get her here and one to save her from the Islamic State and one to get her out of the hands of our own state.
0: apparently this is, Dolly, I'll ask you this question. How are you dealing with this? And when I read the story about your son after Lucy was taken away, and it really broke my heart. Apparently this has impacted him the most. And I saw a beautiful letter. They actually printed it. And how your son loves Lucy. I love Lucy, right? And I'm so sorry that that this happened. And he's obviously heartbroken, apparently, and as are both of you.
18: Yes, it's been heartbreaking for everybody. My son that you mentioned, he's our oldest. He does not remember, well, none of them remember a day without Lucy in their lives and in our home or out in our fields protecting our animals. So when they actually came and kidnapped her off our property, the kids were outside playing, and the cops came up and removed her from the field, put her in the car. It's been devastating for them. Like I said, they don't remember a day without her. They miss her, asking questions to us if she's going to be put down. And we've not had these answers for them to honestly be able to tell them, no, Lucy will be safe. She's coming back, because we don't know.
0: Well, it was your daughter that wrote that note. How old is your daughter?
18: Yeah, she's 7.
0: Yeah, I mean, it's a beautiful, it's really sweet. Your son is taking it particularly hard, though.
18: Yes. And Brendan, you wrote that story, so you can kind of speak on what you wrote.
17: About Christian, my son. This tour overseas was my 4th or 5th. I don't recall exactly off the top of my head right now. But it was the first after Christian was born. I'd previously traveled, and it was hard enough to leave Dolly behind, but now I found it impossible to leave my newborn son. I miss being a dad. I miss the dad life. And that's not the headspace you want when you're overseas in danger, when you have to be focused on the mission. What helped me overcome that was, and I know I'm sure a lot of people who've served can share similar experiences. Lucy helped me get over that, because she filled that void that was missing. I would sit outside our gate after we adopted her, and just pet her, play with her, feed her. It helps me overcome the pain that I felt, the separation from my wife and child that was taking my head out of the game. So it was crucial for helping me get back and helping others who depended on me to get back. She really played a role in that.
0: Well, who is this neighbor that complained? Have you spoken to the neighbor? I mean, you don't have to give the person's name out. Have you said, can you please cut us some slack here? I'll make sure the dog never gets out. I promise you have my word. And, you know, can we have a second chance? Can you make that appeal?
18: Well, this has been an ongoing campaign against our family for years. So before that incident with Lucy ever happened, we had moved into the neighborhood about a year prior. And within weeks of moving in, the complaint started. It really came down to our farm animals. Before Lucy was even part of what has now happened, the first year we lived here, we had had over a dozen police visits. We had been taken to court 4 times over our animal sounds. And so when that incident with Lucy happened, that really was the weapon they needed to wield against us, to have kind of a legit reason to get to us. But for a year prior to that, they had been using the law and using the courts to intimidate us and to bully us and to try to push us out of this community already. So we tried to speak with these neighbors. I've been in communication with them, and I would invite them over to get to know the animals, to get to know our dogs and the farm. And you know, it really didn't serve a purpose. So
0: I thought I read, and let me ask you, Dolly, I thought I read that Lucy never left your property. Is that true?
18: That's absolutely true. Yes. And Brendan, you had her on the leash. So
17: on the incident that occurred, this is not the incident where she was after surgery a year earlier. The incident that precipitated her seizure by animal control, I took her outside to do her business in the morning, as I always did every day. She was on a leash. She'd been declared dangerous. I was trying to live up to the ordinance and the requirements of the ordinance. I didn't agree with the declaration that she was dangerous, but I was trying to do my best to live up to it. What happened on that morning was Lucy stopped. I don't know if she was sniffing something. I don't know if she wanted to go to the bathroom, but she tugged one direction as I was walking the other, and it was a freak collar mishap, as you said. It slipped right over her head. Couldn't have been anticipated. What I was left with was it was left holding a leash with a collar attached. Lucy suddenly was free, and she saw a passerby on the road. Now, she has a bark response. She will bark at people. She doesn't bite. She does bark. So she trotted out into our yard and started barking at this neighbor, this passerby. After a few seconds of chasing after her, I had her under control, and I put the collar back on her.
0: It was all on your property, that right?
18: Yes.
0: You got to be kidding me. I mean, I have a neighbor, and they have a cute dog. One day, I had a sliding glass door, and in comes their dog. And I'm like, I enjoyed the moment. It was awesome. And I bring the, I pick up the dog. I bring the dog back to their house. I've said, oh, look what I found. They're like apologizing profusely. I'm like, no apologies. This dog is welcome in my house anytime.
18: The
0: dog went to the bathroom in my house. I wouldn't care. Why do people care about barking?
18: I don't understand. You know, I have a similar story where a neighbor's dog came in and stole some hot dogs off our counter. And same thing. I walked the dog back, and I can't imagine how a neighbor could treat somebody like this over a barking dog or over the sounds of chickens or whatever. It's been insanity living like this for 2 years. And so Lucy finally being taken was really the straw that broke the camel's back. And we just decided we have to fight, you know, just for rights to exist on our own property without fear of something like this happening.
0: Quick break, right back. We'll continue more with Dolly and Brendan Jones. We'll tell you how you can help this family out, and that means getting their dog back. It's unbelievable. Help save Lucy. More on the other side. Your calls also coming up, I promise. 800-941-SHAWN, our number as we continue.
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All right, we continue. Dolly and Brendan Jones, they are both vets. They're both American heroes. They're, of course, trying to save their dog, Lucy, who's been taken away. This is

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1: A different type of life than we are living in the country. They don't want animals.
2: Well, let me ask you this, because I'm running out of time. I'm looking at the clock, and I want to make sure people... How can people best help you?
1: 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I mentioned the petition. I mentioned the... I mentioned the pressure campaign against the Commonwealth attorney, the DA. We also have a Give, Send, Go campaign set up, and it's been amazing to see. We're going to be setting up a website. They can follow us on X. We want to set ourselves up as a resource for people who may be going through this in the future. I have a small account on X. I only have a few thousand followers. I've been having a million views on my page a day in the last several days. God's given me this platform, and I need to put it to you. So let me be your voice. If you don't have a voice and you're going through something like this, your dog has been labeled dangerous, the dangerous dog ordinance.
2: Well, let me help you out, because I know what we can do. Again, if you want to help out Dolly and Brendan Jones, you can help them. Call the Shenandoah County's Commonwealth Attorney's Office and be polite. I always tell people when they call, please be polite, be respectful. It's been 5 weeks. Enough is enough. We'll give the number out. It's 540-459-6129. All right. We'll put it on my website, Hannity.com. And if you want to contact Brendan Jones, it's at Jones Brendan with an M, at Jones Brendan with an M. On X, and you can follow his account. And I suggest you all follow it. We will update the story soon. Our prayers are with you and your family, your two precious children. And I'm so sorry y'all are going through this. And I hope that we have a quick resolution and Lucy gets home where she belongs. I want to thank you both for being with us.
3: Yeah, thank you so much for having us. This is an honor.
2: I appreciate you both. Thank you for your service as well. 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
9: The deal is far from finished. I'm Carmen Roberts, Fox News. That's President Trump's assessment of the agreement to end the war with Iran. He said on social media today he's in no hurry to complete a deal, despite spending weeks insisting that Tehran had to quickly make nuclear concessions or face another military assault. Fox's Alex Hogan has more from the White House.
10: The president says that the framework of this deal with Iran is nearly finalized, although today he told us that, according to this Truth Social, that he doesn't want his team of negotiators to rush into anything. In terms of what that timeline could likely mean, one senior administration official telling Fox's Kayleigh McEnany that the president says that could mean 5, 6, or even 7 days, and that this is an opportunity for a deal to lower the cost for Americans and also prevent the Iranians from obtaining a nuclear weapon. Trump wrote on Truth Social, "Our relationship with Iran is becoming much more professional and a productive one. They must understand, however, that they cannot develop or procure a nuclear weapon or bomb."
9: And the president says the blockade along the Strait of Hormuz will remain until Iran inks a deal. And while the president was inside the White House last night, the Secret Service says a man they identified as Nasir Best opened fire on agents at a checkpoint. Agents returned fire, fatally striking Best, who had a history of mental health issues. And a civilian bystander was also shot and rushed to the hospital last night in critical condition. The Senate is delaying a vote on a budget reconciliation bill to fund ICE and CBP as the Senate Republicans fight over the $1.8 billion fund designed to compensate President Trump's allies. GOP Senator Bill Hagerty tells Fox News,
11: "The funds are not for President Trump or his family. They're not for me. What they're for are people who have actually suffered monetary consequences, and that has been very real."
9: Critics call the fund one of the most corrupt acts in American history. 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
28: 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Today, I'm a sculptor. 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
4: 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Coming up next, our final news roundup and information overload hour.
5: 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It's 800-941-SEAN. If you want to be a part of the program, an amazing story. Of course, our friend John Solomon, founder, editor-in-chief, chief investigative reporter, justthenews.com. Headline, surprise arrest during Trump's border crackdown opens the door to Cuba shaking Raul Castro's indictment. And what happened is he goes into detail in history in this and how Biden allowed a Cuban Air Force pilot to stay here, apply for permanent residency. Turns out the pilot, Luis Raul Gonzalez, Pardo Rodriguez, served in the Cuban military at the same time that Fidel and Raul ordered them to shoot down humanitarian rescue planes searching for people that were fleeing this communist regime. Anyway, a few weeks into President Trump's second term, his crackdown on illegal immigration netted an unexpected yield. A former Cuban fighter pilot who had been allowed into the U.S. under Joe Biden and was trying to get permanent residency. The 2025 arrest of Luis Raul Gonzalez, Pardo Rodriguez, officials told JustTheNews.com, set in motion this extraordinary set of events. Inside, this is from John Solomon's article, inside the U.S. and the intel community, the FBI, the U.S. Attorney's Office in Miami, that could, in fact, yield the unveiling of this indictment, which we're going to talk about in a second here, and that is the indictment of former president of Cuba, Raul Castro. And they say it was a surprise arrest, but there's a lot more to the story than this. For 30 plus years, Cuban exiles in America and their representatives in Congress, like Congressman Mario Diaz-Balart and Carlos Jimenez, have pressured the DOJ to seek charges such as conspiracy to kill Americans, destruction of aircraft, murder against the 94-year-old Castro, his late brother, and others in connection with this. Joining us now, more details, the U.S. Attorney for the District of South Florida, Southern Florida, Jason Quinones, and John Solomon, founder, editor-in-chief, chief investigative reporter, justthenews.com. You know what, guys, I will tell you this. John, great story as always. The state attorney, Quinones, great job. Tell us exactly what this means.
6: Well, Sean, thank you for having me. Jason Redding Quinones here, the U.S. Attorney for the Southern District of Florida. This is a historic indictment. The Cuban regime, the senior leadership of the Cuban regime, has never been held accountable for their murder of four U.S. U.S. citizens, Americans. And for 30 years, this case has gone around, and we have not held the most senior people involved until today. Today we unsealed the indictment. The indictment was actually sought and returned by a Miami grand jury on April 23rd, 2026. And we unveiled it today on May 20th because today is a historic day for the Cuban people. It is it's their 4th of July. It's their Independence Day from colonial Spain. So May 20th has a very deep meaning to the Cuban people, and this indictment is a historic indictment that the Trump administration brought. No prior administration brought it, but the Trump administration brought this indictment forward to hold accountable the Cuban communist leadership, Raul Castro, for the murder of four Americans.
5: And that's what Todd Blanche said. For nearly 30 years, the families of these four murdered Americans have waited for justice. Now, the charges against Raul Castro focus on this incident, 1996, in which a Cuban MiG-29 fighter jet shot down the two Cessnas operated by Brothers to the Rescue, that exile group that searched for Cubans that were, you know, they go in these broken down, dilapidated, rickety boats in shark-infested waters in the hopes of getting one foot on dry land in America for freedom. That's how bad conditions on the ground have been, and now worse than ever in Cuba. John Solomon, you did another bang-up job. We actually had a caller yesterday, John, praising you for all your hard work and saying, when is John going to... He's been right all these years. When are we going to start seeing more arrests? I said, we're working on it.
7: Well, you have the U.S. attorney who's got the football now down in Miami, and they're building an incredible team, and I think accountability is coming. Just like, think about it, 30 years we waited for this accountability, and Jason's team just delivered it. All those families for 30 years thought maybe the U.S. government had abandoned them, that they would look the other way to Castro's murderous team, and this prosecution team didn't. They stepped into the void, their big moment, and I'm sure Jason has shared this, is when they caught this pilot, Cuban Air Force pilot, back in the 2025, and they realized that Joe Biden had let him into the country. He was so comfortable being in the country, he was applying for permanent residency, and Donald Trump's team said, you're not getting permanent residency, you're going to jail, buddy. And that began this incredible process of Jason Quinones' team and the prosecutors and the FBI building a case that should have been built 30 years ago under Bill Clinton. So when people ask, is accountability coming? Today's event in Miami is probably the beginning of many dominoes of accountability to fall right in that jurisdiction.
5: Let's talk about what this means for all intent and purposes, Jason Quinones. What does it mean specifically? Does that mean we have the right to arrest him? He's now under Cuban law. They don't have an extradition treaty with America, but I don't think that matters, you know, in the least to Donald Trump.
6: Well, an arrest warrant has been issued, and the Attorney General spoke about it today. The Department of Justice has many vehicles to bring people to justice. We indict all the time men and women that are abroad, and we have a variety of tools and vehicles to bring them to the charging jurisdiction so that they can face American justice.
5: Well, they need American justice. John, look, you know, the Cuban people right now, it seems like Cuba's on the brink of collapse. Am I wrong in my analysis? I've been reading all the reports that people are rising up, that there is a shortage of bare necessities. That means food and water, that they run out of fuel, all types of fuel, and their economy has come to a screeching halt.
7: Yeah, those are the reports, and it's also confirmed by U.S. intelligence. And it's so bad that the Cuban regime, which almost never wants to meet with Americans, have been meeting with Americans, even discussing a $100 million aid package that would be pretty extraordinary gesture if the United States did it. But it's going to come with some strings. It's going to come from requirements for Cuba to give up its communist repression and start to move in a more friendly direction, much like Venezuela was forced to do so after the arrest of Maduro. Be very interesting to see how Cuba reacts in the next few days. Their leadership has very few options left to keep feeding its people, to keep gas flowing. The embargo and the blockade that President Trump put in there, very effective. So the Cubans' negotiating table is shrunk quite a bit.
5: Oh, it's pretty amazing. You know, a long time ago, Jason, just so you know, I was in Huntsville, Alabama, and I was a local radio host. The year was 1990 to 1992. And I met a guy, and he was an advertiser on my radio show. And his name was Armando de Quesada. And he had a place in Decatur, Alabama. It's called Mando's Pizza. And he was an advertiser. I used to go there, eat all the time. He had great food, but the conversation was even better. And he and his family, he came from a very, very wealthy family. Castro comes to power, killed nearly everybody in his family. And, you know, he was part of the resistance for as long a period of time as he could until he felt like there's no surviving this at this point. And he, like so many others, made that perilous journey. But they murdered, they pillaged, they took the land. They took the wealth. They took it all. And when I heard, I would listen to the stories he would tell and the persecution that the Cuban people were living through. It's one of the greatest pieces of real estate ever of any country. I mean, you do have little hurricane problems occasionally, but so does South Florida, right? The Cuban people, the Cuban American community in Miami is one of the greatest communities in the entire country. I've been there often. Amazing people. And they have contributed so much to America and our society. And so many of them have been sending money and things back to their families that live in poverty there and working hard to bring them over here. And I don't blame them one bit.
6: Yeah, well, if you came to Miami, you would hear those stories on every street corner, in every restaurant, and over some Cuban coffee. And I think Secretary Rubio said it so eloquently today. He said, Cubans are successful, incredibly successful, everywhere they go, except in Cuba. And that is because a brutal communist regime has ruled the island for nearly 70 years. They've raped and pillaged it. They've murdered their people. And it's an incredibly, incredibly brutal regime. And what's important to understand about Cuba, not only is it creating these great crimes and crimes against Americans, but it is the bad actor in the Western Hemisphere. And the president is committed.
5: Well, there were two bad actors. You had Maduro in Venezuela. He's gone. And now look at how much safer our country is and how much better off we are.
6: We are, but Cuba was providing the support, the strong arm, the muscle to Venezuela. When the United States captured Maduro, his security service was the Cuban intelligence service.
5: Isn't that amazing? What does that tell you? He didn't trust his own troops?
6: I think it tells you a couple of things. One, how capable the Cuban intelligence are, very capable, trained by the Russians. And two, that they need to generate revenue, so they sell their people, they sell their doctors out, they sell their security services so they can generate revenue so that the elites, the communists, can have their nice house, they can have all the things they need on the backs of the people.
5: Unbelievable. All right, quick break, right back. More with the U.S. Attorney for the District of Southern Florida, Jason Quinones, and John Solomon, founder, editor-in-chief, chief investigative reporter, justthenews.com, as we continue.
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5: Now, when we talk about Israel, we're not just talking about a place. 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

0: right, we continue now with the United States Attorney for the District of Southern Florida, Jason Quinones, John Solomon, founder, editor-in-chief, chief investigative reporter, justthenews.com. John, I actually think this is a pivotal moment.
1: I do.
0: For, you know, we talk about the Donroe Doctrine. I think, you know, the influence of Russia, China, other geopolitical foes in the Western Hemisphere, it is rapidly being completely erased by President Trump. I don't think he'll ever get the credit he deserves for that, but this, you know, freedom is clearly on the march worldwide.
1: It is, and it shows an all of government approach, right? Sometimes it's the military, sometimes it's the diplomacy, sometimes it's the law and the court of law and the prosecutions. Venezuela changed because the Justice Department executed an extradition and took a bad guy off the street. So the president's Donroe Doctrine is pulling every lever and it's using every power of the government. What Jason's team did today is a big part. It may not only have an impact in getting justice, it could encourage Cubans on the ground to rise up against their government, the Cuban government to say, hey, another embarrassing moment for us. Maybe this is a good time to make a deal. So you're seeing the maximum pressure applied by a policy, and it's all very strategic. You know, what the Justice Department does, the Treasury Department does, they're working together in unison, and they're creating real impact. They're reshaping history. They're reshaping our hemisphere, and they're depleting our enemies in ways that prior presidents, particularly Joe Biden, could never have imagined to do. It's a really remarkable thing. And by the way, this same approach, the same approach that we're using in foreign policy, is what's now going on to disable and disassemble the deep state that abused our law enforcement privileges and improved our intelligence tools and trampled over American civilian rights. I think this is as early as this week, we may see an example of one case. By the middle of the summer, I think we'll see several cases where people now will realize that the people who abuse their government color of power, the power that they got from their government job, they're going to be held accountable. And that's going to send a shockwave through federal workforce.
0: We did an entire podcast, and please go, you can go to my YouTube page or Spotify or wherever you get your video podcast, Apple, doesn't matter, and see John Solomon, Greg Jarrett. I urge you to also watch Dan Bongino and my pod with Kash Patel. And if you want to know if justice is coming, if you watch those three, everything we have spent years covering on this program, we go into great detail. And now evidence that we never thought existed, it does exist. Anyway, great work. John Solomon, founder, editor-in-chief, chief investigative reporter, justthenews.com. Thank you. United States Attorney for the District of Southern Florida, Jason Quinones. It's an honor to have somebody of your caliber working so hard in where I live here in the free state of Florida. Thank you, sir, for all you do.
2: Thank you, Sean.
0: All right. 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

0: I'm Jack Callahan. A memorandum of understanding to end the conflict with Iran is largely negotiated, according to President Trump. Secretary of State Marco Rubio adding,
1: I'll leave it to the president to make further announcements on it. Suffice it to say that some progress has been made, significant progress, although not final progress has been made.
0: No confirmation yet from Iran, a White House official telling Fox News, no dust, no deal, referring to Iran's stockpile of enriched uranium. The gunman killed by Secret Service agents after opening fire near the White House yesterday had a history of mental illness and was no stranger to the Secret Service. Fox's Madeline Rivera.
2: He was reportedly detained by Secret Service on June 26 last year for flagging down agents and making threats.
0: The bystander was also critically wounded in Saturday's gunfire. President Trump was not in danger. 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
12: All right, 25 now till the top of the hour. 800-941-SEAN, our number if you want to be a part of the program. I know most of you probably don't understand what the CBDC is. And I'm going to try to give you a quick summation of it. A central bank digital currency. It would be the ultimate tool of surveillance and control. There are some very smart people that know intelligence in our country. And with CBDC, the government could literally track every purchase you make. You go to a gun store, they're going to know that. You go to a church, they're going to know that. If you donate to a political cause, they're going to know that too. If you're going to buy a book, they'll know that. What medications you need when you travel out of state, it doesn't, but if you travel abroad, they'll know it all. No more privacy, no more private transactions, no more anonymous charity, no more financial independence from Washington's gaze. You know, cash and decentralized cryptocurrency do preserve the American people's financial choice. And look, I don't tell people really how to invest. I just urge you to be an informed investor. I tell you what I invest in, why I invest in it. But ultimately, you've got to do your own due diligence, et cetera. I do have crypto. I haven't gone crazy with crypto, but you know, it's a small part of my portfolio. Here's Tom Emmer explaining this, and I think it's important you listen to what he's saying.
13: You both have described the central bank digital currency as a surveillance tool that would work against our nation's values of liberty and financial freedom. So how could this tool be used to monitor Americans?
14: It's a great question. And this is legislation that I started offering about 4 to 6 years ago. Keith Self, my colleague here, has been one of the great champions on this. We don't have to guess how they would use it. All you got to do is look at the digital yuan. The Chinese are already using it. They surveil their citizens. They're building scores based on your habits, what you get to buy at the grocery store, how you travel. Mm-hmm. This is the ultimate form of surveillance. And then if you believe in the greatest capital markets in the world right here in the United States of America, a central bank digital currency will give the leftists in this country exactly what they want. Everybody will have a bank account through the Federal Reserve, and it will destroy the two-tier banking system. So it's the ultimate surveillance tool that should never have a place in this country.
12: Ever. Anyway, here with the summary of this and how this could impact your life, we have Congressman Michael Cloud, Texas 27th District, wrote a great op-ed in the Washington Times. I was quoting some of it in the opening to this segment. Anyway, Congressman Cloud, God bless Texas. Explain how this would impact people's lives, what they might be able to do to help get this over the finish line to protect people's privacy.
16: Yeah, central bank digital currency would be the ultimate surveillance tool. It would be the ultimate tool of control. And so a government could program it in such a way to where it could limit what you could buy or what you could purchase, and certainly what you were purchasing, it would have that kind of information. And as you mentioned, Representative Emmer mentioned, this is already happening in China. And some people would say, well, this is far-fetched. That's China. It would never happen here in the United States. And we have to remember, it was just a couple years ago, the Biden administration, if you had $600 in your account, they wanted to know everything that was going on in your account. So it's not like this could never happen in the United States. We had an administration that was pushing for these kind of policies, and this would be the ultimate tool of control to help that happen. And so we've been working to get it through the House. We've gotten it through the House a couple times. The Senate has not taken it up. And so we got an agreement when we were dealing with crypto legislation that this would be on every must-pass bill coming out of the House into the Senate. And so we've been trying to get it into legislation, still working to get it through a tool that the Senate will accept. But like much of the legislation coming out of the House right now, it's getting caught up in the Senate.
12: Let me ask you this. I have had my personal text messages released numerous times. Paul Manafort, Jim Jordan, Mark Meadows. I mean, a whole host of people. Kayleigh McEnany. It just was nonstop. The media doesn't care. I don't want Americans to go through this. My understanding is this bill, expected to be voted on tomorrow, it will include a permanent ban on CBDC, correct?
16: Well, we voted on a housing bill today that had, it was actually more of, when it came from the Senate, it was a 5-year ban. And that's how it was marketed. being a five-year ban, that was actually more like an on-ramp signal to let everybody know, hey, in 5 years we'll be able to do this. We got a rule of construction in it that basically kind of nullified it a little bit, but it was almost like saying we're banning CBDC for 5 years, even though we don't need to ban it because you're not allowed to do it anyway, is basically what the pragmatics of a rule of that particular rule of construction meant. And so it does not provide the ban that we would need to put this issue to rest. And so the big concern about having a provision like that in this legislation, one of our big concerns is that sometimes when you get a tenth of or a half issue measure done in Congress, a lot of times that provides a pressure release valve for us to continue to get the work done when this is not banned by any means yet. And so there's still a lot of work to do to make sure that we get legislation passed.
12: Well, I'm going to urge everybody to contact their congressmen, their senators, because this is a real issue. I promise you, as somebody who has experienced this, you don't want every aspect of your life. I mean, this is Big Brother on steroids and human growth hormone. It's happening now. Contact your local congressman, contact your senators, and tell them that Congress must permanently ban a CBDC, or they'll be spying on you. They'll know everything about your life. Congressman, we appreciate you being with us. Thank you, sir. 800-941-SEAN if you want to be a part of the program. Joe is in Rockland County, New York. What's up, Joe? How are you?
19: Brother Sean Hannity, how are you?
12: Joe, what's going on? How are you? What's going on?
19: I'm good. I'm calling you because I need you to do something. I need you to run for a public office.
12: what particular office would you like me to run for? Dog catcher?
19: Maybe you should. Maybe.
12: I'd help save Lucy, but that's a separate issue.
19: Yeah, well, your compassion for Lucy should tell you and everyone else how you must feel. If you feel that way about a dog, I'm quite sure you're more concerned with the people in America. It's time to get on the right track. I think you're a whole lot smarter, much more equipped, and much more knowledgeable than a lot of people that we have in the White House. I think Trump needs to make you his right-hand man that he's listening to.
12: All right, I think the president's doing a great job. He is. It's like a political earthquake going on in D.C., and he's a disruptor. And I mean, the world does not know how to deal with him. And economically, I believe, you know, once this conflict with Iran comes to an end, I think we're going to see a golden era, as he's been promising, emerge. I believe that with all my heart. I think he's done all the right things that have been proven to work in the past. I don't know what office you're interested in having me run for, but I don't consider you a friend if you're asking me to do that. Have you not seen what they have done to the Trump family?
19: Yes.
12: Do you really want me to live through that hell?
19: Sean, I think you'd be able to. It's going to come no matter who's president. You're going to deal with a backlash. But I just think that your heart, your soul, your mind is on trying to make America a better place than what it is. And we have to get out of the situation that we're in right now. I'm not happy about the whole thing in Iran as well. I think that's going to go on for quite some time. You know, hopefully
12: it'll come to a quicker end than you think. That's my prediction. And I don't fault the president for attempting, you know, a more peaceful solution that in the long run would ultimately benefit the Iranian people who have suffered for 47 years. That's the only reason it's gone on a little bit longer than the president originally said. But I think his patience has come to an end. And I think we'll see that in the next week or two.
19: Well, the people in Iran doesn't seem like they want it to be. They say the regime that's going in now is a whole lot tougher than the one that was there before, that the son is harder than the father. So how is that going to make anything better? The Strait of Hormuz right now is blockaded. It was open before. Now we're trying to get it back open. It doesn't make sense to try to open something that was already open in the beginning. So what are we getting out?
12: Call me after this comes to a conclusion, and we'll talk about it then. All right? Remind me of this call. Does that sound fair?
19: Are you coming to Rockland? The president's going to be here on Friday. I was hoping you'd get me tickets to go in and see him. I know you.
12: No, I'm not going. I stay away from New York as much as humanly possible. I never go. I go to visit family like a couple, one, two, three times a year. That's it. Like on a weekend, I won't even go on a work day.
19: Well, I'm going to be moving to Florida, so I need to sit down with you and help you with your campaign when you find out which which office you're going to run for. I'm going to be first people there to help you with your campaign.
12: Yeah, I will give you A+ for persistence. I got to tell you, you and President Trump both are unrelenting. Joe, appreciate you, man. Rockland County, 800-941-SHAWN, if you want to be a part of the program. Linda, you think I could ever run and win? What's the point of running and losing?
3: It's just like Melania said
12: what
3: when
12: can I run
3: President...
12: for?
3: I'm sorry, I was still talking. It's just like Melania said when she came down the escalator and she said, the problem is if you run, you will win. And that same thing will happen to you.
12: If I run for what?
3: I don't know. What do you want to do?
12: Well, I mean, are we talking small scale here, like dog catcher? Are we talking?
3: I think you should be I think you should start out like governor. I think you'd be a good governor. Oh, you know what? No, you could be a senator and then go kick the crap out of all the rhinos and liberals. That'd be fun.
12: Why would you want anything other than running for president?
3: Well, I think it's nice to, you know, sort of like crawl, walk, run. There's something respectful about taking the process seriously and, you know, to assume that you should be president.
12: I'd have Donald Trump to just guide me through it is what you need to know.
3: I have no question that you could be president. I just don't know that you want to be president on go. Maybe you get your feet wet.
12: And you know, as I would get, and my family would have to live through hell.
3: They already do. What's the difference?
12: I interviewed. There's a lot of truth to that.
3: There is.
12: I mean,
3: you're famous.
12: Things that are said
3: about
12: me every day are vile.
3: Yes.
12: I don't pay attention to it. And to my kids' credit, neither do they. They just don't.
3: That's true. They don't.
12: Unless it's funny, then my son might send me something that makes fun of me, which I love that he has that kind of sense of humor.
3: You are a masochist, so it's not so odd that he is as well.
12: I'm not as bad. All right, quickly, Lucy in Connecticut. We have 1 minute, Lucy. It's all yours.
20: Okay. The Becerra, I don't understand why California, he's voting Democrat. Look at this Becerra versus Steve Hilton, and look at, what's her name, Bass versus Lanter. And I just wanted to say, you know, like Dr. Ted, Oz was saying, how much corruption we could be paying for the military, the Iraqi war, and also for, you know, Medicare for American citizens, not illegal.
12: 800 facilities alone shut down because of Dr. Oz and the president obviously giving him carte blanche to do his job.
20: Yep.
12: I mean, he mentioned $100 billion in fraud, waste, abuse, corruption. And it's happening. It's so widespread. I think when we get to the bottom of it, that's probably the tip of the iceberg. These people are all, as far as I'm concerned, pretty disgusting. I've got to run, though. Lucy, God bless you. You have a great Memorial Day weekend, okay? I'm sorry the weather's going to suck for people in New England and the Northeast. Sorry, Linda. How's the weather by you? You going to be okay
3: this
12: weekend?
3: I love the rain. The rain makes the flowers grow. I'm perfectly content.
12: You are not normal. You know that. You are a
3: we need rain.
12: Individual.
3: I like rain.
12: You are unique. I like rain. Okay.
3: Me too.
12: You've heard me talk about the Sig Sauer P365, number one selling concealed carry pistol in America today. 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

0: right, that's going to wrap things up for today. And let not your heart be troubled. We are taking a couple of days off for Memorial Day, unless news warrants. Linda is not looking forward to that phone call if it happens. But I hope you have a great Memorial Day. I hope you look at Americans for Prosperity, AFPHannity.com. And I hope you read the Declaration of Independence, as they are suggesting we all do this Memorial Day. Have a great time with your family. Remember the sacrifice that went into the liberties, the freedoms that God has blessed us with, the greatest country God gave man. Have a great holiday. God bless you and your families. We'll be back here on Tuesday unless news warrants otherwise.
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7: An Iranian peace deal reportedly imminent. I'm Jack Callahan, Fox News. A memorandum of understanding said to be 95% there, as Fox's Ashley Webster reports from Tel Aviv.
8: According to Axios, both countries will sign a memorandum that essentially would create a 60-day ceasefire, and it could be extended as well. During the period, the Strait of Hormuz would be open with no tolls, and Iran would agree to clear the mines that it has deployed in that critical waterway. In exchange, the U.S. would lift its blockade on Iranian ports and issue some sanctions waivers to allow Iran to sell oil freely, which it hasn't been able to do. As for the lifting of sanctions and unfreezing assets, the U.S. reportedly says it would only happen after tangible concessions are made by Tehran.
7: Iran claims its nuclear program is not part of the negotiations, but the White House says no dust, no deal, and warns they could resume military strikes. Iran has consistently refused calls to end its nuclear program. 50,000 Southern California residents still away from their homes as a chemical tank is still at risk of exploding. Fox's Max Gordon is in Los Angeles.
9: Fire officials say they found a crack in the tank. While it's a sign that the tank is structurally failing, fire officials say it's also relieving pressure inside. The tank contains methyl methacrylate, used to manufacture acrylic plastics like plexiglass. The chemical is highly flammable, and the tank in question currently holds about 7,000 gallons of it. Firefighters have been trying to lower the temperature of the overheated tank by pouring water on it and have constructed containment barriers. They've also unloaded or neutralized chemicals in nearby tanks. This is happening at GKN Aerospace in Garden Grove, California, just about 5 miles distance from Disneyland. The company produces airplane parts.
7: A class action lawsuit has already been filed against GKN Aerospace. The Orange County District Attorney's Office is investigating. 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
21: Welcome back to the Renzi Show here in the Fair Winds Credit Union studio. I'm Jade. This is George next to me taking your calls. And we've got Jacob who's on the line in Richmond, Virginia. Jacob, what's going on in your world?
22: Hey, guys. Thanks for taking my call. I was calling about, I've been considering going to college and to kind of get a job that I'm more wired for. I've taken the Ken assessment test. And the hard decision about it is just that I'm in a career now that pays pretty solid, considering I don't have a degree, but it's just not the most fulfilling.
21: What kind of work is it that you're doing now, and what are you earning?
22: Yeah, it's a lot of just kind of desk work at a computer desk for a labor company. I make about $55,000.
21: Okay. And what is it that you want to do? And what would be a fair salary that you think you'd make doing that?
22: Yeah, I've kind of more in line to like want to kind of counsel people or speak with them and like kind of leave an impact. From my research, what I can expect if I get like a degree with it would be about 60 to 65 is the average where I'm at.
21: Okay.
0: I'm confused. Are you talking about being like a therapist?
22: So with the assessment test I did, some of the options, one I saw that I liked was like a school counselor was an option.
0: And have you looked into what it actually takes to become a school counselor?
22: Yeah. So on that assessment, it shows that a master's degree would be needed along with some licensing, which the part that's hard for me is like I don't mind doing that, but I feel like it's kind of maybe unwise to maybe do this like change while I'm in the process of baby step number two.
21: Oh, okay. So
22: yeah.
21: Baby step two, for those listening, that's the step where you're paying off your consumer debt. How much consumer debt do you have?
22: At this current moment, I have about $11,000. I started at $20,000, like last year.
21: Okay, so you've been making headway on that. And is it just you, Jacob, or do you have a family, a wife?
22: I actually just got married in March. I came down and visited y'all, went on my honeymoon.
21: Awesome. Wow. We probably told you to go have fun. And get out of here.
22: George made a joke about it, but yeah.
0: That it's sad that this, you're like, oh, what are you doing for your honeymoon? They're like, we're here. I'm like, okay, what else? Yeah. No, that's great.
22: Exactly, yeah.
0: So
22: yeah.
0: Is your now wife working outside the home?
22: Yeah, she's a nurse. She's a nurse tech at a hospital.
0: Okay. And what does she make?
22: I think right now she's like about 30 a year. She's like hourly, like 18 to 19.
21: Okay. Nurse tech. Okay.
0: And that should be closer to like $40,000 gross per year, which puts you guys close to a six-figure salary. Does she have any debt?
22: No. All of her school's been paid for so far, but we might have to pay for it in the future.
0: Have you guys combined finances?
22: Yes, completely.
0: Okay. Because I'm wondering, how can we... Here's my goal for you. How do we do this thing? Because I want you to pursue this dream of being a school counselor. But we want to do it smart, and we want to do it debt-free. And so what I would recommend is knocking out this debt really fast, and the why behind it is I got this dream on the other side that I want to get to. And that's going to put some fire under this to go, you know what? We make $100,000. We're bringing home, you know, $7,000 a month, whatever it is. Can we throw $3,000 a month of this debt be done in 3 months or $4,000 a month and go hard at this thing? Because now, 3 months from now, now we can work on the emergency fund. Do you guys have savings right now?
22: We have the $1,000 savings. Outside of that, we're just been intense with paying off debt.
0: Okay, good. So I would set an aggressive goal to pay off the debt, an aggressive goal to get through your baby step three, your full emergency fund of 3 to 6 months of expenses. And at that point, now you can begin investing and cash flowing this school dream. And so that's where you need to get clear on what is the most affordable school I can go to get the degree required.
21: Yeah.
0: Not the fanciest school, just what is the most affordable school to check the box and say, yep, I have this degree. Because you need to go undergrad into grad.
22: Potentially for that. I'm not necessarily saying that's the exact career it has to be. I just know for a fact I'd probably be more fulfilled. But yeah, it's just been difficult because I'm not sure if it's unwise or kind of selfish to do a step like that.
21: Well, you do have to consider the return on investment. You have to consider a couple of things. Number one, we're not going into debt for it. So just for the master's side of it, I mean, a lot of people would borrow anywhere between $60,000 to $120,000 to be able to do what it is that you want to do. But then you're coming away with a degree making $55,000 to $75,000, right? So you have to think through that. The time frame, I think, gives you some time that you could cash flow it. I mean, people do these programs in 2 to 3 years. So I think that that gives you some time that if you started with a chunk of money, right, as to start out with, it's like, okay, I work a semester, and during that semester, I'm saving up for the next semester. I think you could cash flow it in that way. And that's the only way that I would suggest it. Yeah, I would just do some really deep dives into how, I hate the word cheap, but how inexpensive you can get this degree. Is it an online option? Are there things that you can do to mitigate that cost at all?
22: Yeah, that makes sense.
0: And you'll have to think through, can you do this, go to school full time while your wife carries the load of income for the family? So that's another piece of the puzzle to figure out. Well, you need to work part time and this just takes longer and you're doing school at night, for example. So that would be a conversation I would start to have with your wife about what this actually looks like in reality versus I just have this dream and I hate this job, so I'm just going to leave and at all costs, I'm going to go do it. You want to be smart about it and move slowly with peace so that you don't have a pile of debt on the other side.
21: And does your wife, does she plan on moving up to being a registered nurse, or is she going to keep teching? Like, what's she going to do?
22: Yeah, I think she wants to continue moving up in that kind of career tree. She has about 2 more years before she can be considered like an official nurse.
21: Okay.
22: And we can probably expect about another 10K for her schooling. And now that we're married, she probably won't get as much financial aid.
0: Okay.
21: Right. Okay.
0: So you guys if her career trajectory has a higher ceiling right now, I might have her pursue school first. Like, hey, you go first.
21: Yeah.
0: You go make, you
21: secure
0: know,
21: the bag.
0: 80 grand a year as a nurse so that we have the freedom, flexibility for me to go pursue this over here. So there is kind of a give and take here. We can't all just, you know, go pursue our dreams all at the same time and nobody's working.
21: Mm-hmm.
22: Yeah, definitely. And
0: so it might take longer than you want it to, but I believe this is, it's not a selfish thing to go do work that you're wired to do that does give you fulfillment.
22: Okay. I appreciate that.
21: Yeah. Thanks for the call. You know, a lot of times, George, we take these calls and we're talking about dollars and cents and income and all these things. But the truth is, this is the job that you're going to be going into day in, day out, spending the majority of your life there, 8-10 hours a day. You're commuting there. You're giving up time from your children and your family there. It matters. Like, you have to feel good about the work that you're doing. You have to feel like you're making a difference. It has to feel worth it to you. So conversations like this, I love them because I'm all about getting people to that. Like, everybody wants to feel good about the work that they're doing and the time that they're spending doing it.
0: Well, Anna, I always recommend go meet with some school counselors. Get a feel for what they actually do day to day.
21: True that.
0: Do they enjoy it? What are the pitfalls? What are the things that they love about the job?
21: Uh-huh.
0: What are things to look out for as you pursue this career field or what school you work at? All of that matters. And you don't want to show up and go, wow, this is not what I thought it would
21: be. I sunk all this
0: pivot.
21: Money.
0: Now you're Ross from Friends.
21: Pivot.
0: Pivot.

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8: All right, back to the phone lines. Simon is in San Diego, California. What's up, Simon?
9: Hey, how's it going?
8: Good. How can we help?
9: First of all, really awesome to be talking to Jade and George, longtime listener of the show. Second of all, I am debating on getting a HELOC to pay for, one, clear up some Amex debt that my wife and I have, two, buy a new vehicle.
10: Wait, is this a prank call, dude?
9: No.
10: You said longtime listener, and then you mentioned three things that we are vehemently against.
8: Or did you just wait till Dave wasn't here?
9: I totally get that. I was going to be like, I kind of sound a little bit silly. Longtime listener, I know you guys don't like going into debt.
10: So the goal of all this is to buy a new car?
9: Well, Amex is a big one as well. But yeah, we need a new vehicle. Our last one, the one that we currently have, is on the fritz. And yeah, that's the primary concern right now with me and my wife, is getting a new car.
8: Okay, so let's kind of pan back here, because if you're doing all of this rigmarole to get a new car, this is a symptom of a much greater issue, which is you guys are out of control, right? There's something going on with debt. There's something going on with income that's causing you to spend on the credit card, not be able to pay the balance. And then instead of looking to something like savings or liquid cash, you're now looking to a line of credit that's attached to your home, which is what a HELOC is. And you're now thinking about draining the equity in one of your greatest assets to now fund what I think you said is, I don't know if it's a brand new car, but a new car. So I'm a little nervous about that. Very nervous about that. Tell us, when you say your current car is on the fritz, what does that mean? Does that mean, hey, we just have to make some repairs and we just don't want to pay the $700? Or is it, you know, the engine exploded and it needs a new drive shaft? Like, what's going on? I'll never use that terminology again, by the way. Yeah. That's the best I've got.
10: That was impressive.
9: It's going to be one of those scenarios where we either keep it for maybe a year, but it is a 2018, and it's gotten so many problems to where the next time we get any sort of, we have to pay more money for this car, we're just going to sell it at that point.
10: Okay, so you said you could make this work for another year. So the question now is, can we clean up the financial mess in a year and save up for this car in cash and get a new-to-you car?
9: Well, yeah, I have cash. That's the thing.
8: How much cash do you have,
9: savings,
8: Simon?
9: About 15 grand right now in a savings.
8: Good.
9: But we have a lot of money actually in an inherited IRA. But we want to use that money technically as our income. So we use the stipends of that to add to our current income.
10: What's your current income without the IRA?
9: Without the IRA, right now is giving us an additional $30,000 a year. So the
10: what do you guys make
9: outside of that would be about $135,000.
10: Okay, $135,000 is your household income. And what's left on the Amex? What's the balance?
9: About $14,000.
10: So why don't you use your savings and pay off the Amex today?
9: Well, because we don't have any savings. Well, we technically do, but then we don't have any like liquid cash. Like, I don't like taking money out of that IRA. I want to use those monthly stipends for, you know, as long as I possibly can.
10: But you like putting your house at risk with a HELOC to pay off the Amex to buy a brand new car that's going to go down in value?
9: I get that it's going to go down in value, but I don't think the home is technically at risk, because if I make a plan to pay this HELOC off quickly and don't
8: anything
9: let it
8: could happen.
10: If I had a nickel for every
8: anything
10: time someone had a
8: happen.
10: Plan on this show, I wouldn't be in the job. So
8: yeah,
10: here's the deal, dude. You know what to do. Use your cash savings to pay off the debt, cut up the freaking Amex, never use it again, never take out a HELOC, and then you save up for a car you can afford in cash. That's it. And make the repairs needed until you have the cash to buy the car you want, and make sure that car and everything, other cars, don't add up to more than half your annual income. So for you guys, that's, you know, $65,000 in cars.
8: Yeah.
10: That's plenty of car.
8: Plenty of car. And I think the rule of thumb, there's a lesson to be learned here, and I think it's worth highlighting. So you cannot solve a problem while simultaneously creating the problem. And in simplest terms, that is, if debt is your problem, you cannot solve the problem of debt while going into more debt. You cannot use debt to solve for debt. The only way you solve for debt is to pay it off. And the problem with is a lot of times people use language like, I'm going to use a HELOC to pay off my credit card debt. Like, you're not paying it off. You're simply moving it. It is not a solution. It's just, I'm moving it from here to over here. And the saddest thing about it, George, is they're thinking that that's a better position for the debt.
10: They're like, well, I need to pay off the mafia, so I'll go borrow from the cartel. I'd rather owe the cartel money than the mafia. You're like, dude, this is a terrible life you've created for yourself.
8: Yeah, and it's not even, I don't even want to create any shame around it, because I think what's speaking here is desperation. It's, I see a situation, it's not good, and I'm looking for a quick fix. Can I fix it quickly? Because you know you're not safe. Like, you know it's not a good thing. So the quickest possible thing I can do, I can go over here and get a HELOC. They're going to loan me up to 80 to 90% of my home equity. I can do that. And it's like, hold up, pump the brakes. Let's just think for a second. This guy's got the money sitting there. And in many cases, that is. You've got the money liquid, but there's that false security of, I have this cash, I need this cash. But we're telling you, once you pay off the debt and you're free, now suddenly you've got more income. You can save up that cash again. If you saved it up once, you can save it up again.
10: Well, if you're scared to part with the cash, you already did by going 15 grand to debt.
8: That's right.
10: Just you did it without realizing it was someone else's money that you got to pay back later. And later always comes, unfortunately.
8: It does. And that's the part where, and this is, I'm not saying this to be snarky, although, George, you could say it to be snarky.
10: I appreciate that.
8: Math, if you're deciding to do math, then you have to decide to do math on both sides. If you're deciding to say, I care about my $15,000, it took me X amount of months to save it up, it's precious to me, then you have to do the math on the other side that goes, well, you don't really have that because you owe $14,000.
10: On the balance sheet, it's not mathing.
8: Yeah, and so that's just a little something to remember. It's important, guys. Okay, Brian in Sacramento, California. I'm sorry, Brian. How can we help you today? Is it another car question?
11: Hi, Jane. Hi, George. Yes, it is. I want to buy sort of my midlife crisis car.
10: How much is the Mazda Miata going to cost you?
11: Close. It's $12,000.
10: Okay. Oh. What car is it?
11: I would rather not say because it's very rare, but it's as old as I am, and it's a convertible.
10: That's fun. All right. And it's only $12,000. Do you have the cash to do it?
11: I do.
10: Are you in debt?
11: What bothers me? No, I have no debt other than my mortgage. But I am 54. I have only about $100,000 in retirement savings at this point, and you know, my mortgage, I'd like to pay off by the time I'm in my mid-60s. I'm currently on track to pay it off by 66.
10: Okay. So you're saying you feel bad blowing $12,000 on a toy when you're behind on retirement.
11: I feel self-indulgent and frivolous. It would be fun to have, but yeah, I feel like I need to pay off my mortgage as fast as possible, and I need to build up my retirement as quickly. I'm currently putting 15% every year based on a $185,000 salary into my 401k.
8: Would you be trading your existing car for this car, or would this just be another car to add to the garage?
11: This would be another car.
10: Okay. Are you married?
11: Single.
10: Okay. Man, well, here's the thing. I don't think this is going to make or break your chances of retiring, but I do think if you buy this car, I would really hit the accelerator to get your retirement in order, get this house paid off faster, get your income up even further. You're doing really well right now. You just are in, you know, later on in the game. So I'm not mad about it. For you to get this $12,000 car, you got to be ready for the insurance, the maintenance, the repairs as well. There's going to be ongoing costs, but again, it's not a make or break.
8: I think it's not a make or break. By the time you retire, your house is going to be paid off, and that money is going to, a lump sum that's earning the right rate of return is going to double every 7 years. So I think that you can be okay.
10: Just be okay working 4 months longer than you would have.
8: There you go.

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4: Fox News, I'm Carmen Roberts. President Trump says he's in no rush to finalize a peace deal with Iran, laid at a timeline of 5 to 7 days. Fox's Trey Yingst has more from Tel Aviv.
5: A regional source who has reviewed the agreement told Fox News the deal states that U.S. forces will stay in the proximity of Iran for 30 days. The context here is that it signals to Iran the military option remains on the table if nuclear issues aren't resolved or the interim agreement is violated.
4: Secret Service agents fatally shot a man they say opened fire at a White House checkpoint last night.
6: Multiple sources tell Fox News Digital the suspect was identified as 21-year-old Nazir Best from Maryland. Best allegedly had multiple run-ins with the Secret Service and had a history of mental health issues.
4: Fox's Madeline Rivera in Washington. 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
18: Hi, how are y'all doing today?
17: Doing great. What's up in your world?
18: All right. So me and my husband got married just over a year ago, and we were living in an apartment, paying rent. We have no debt at all other than just rent.
17: Okay.
18: So we got into some family issues. My husband's parents were supposed to be taking care of my husband's grandparents. If one of them passed away, they were pretty much going to be moving in with them. They got into an argument. They're no longer taking care of his grandpa. So we have now been blessed with the financial burden, I guess, of his grandfather and trying to help him financially because he's unable to on just one income. So we're having a hard time trying to navigate our life moving forward with taking on this big expense. Since we're both 27, we haven't started our family or anything like that, just kind of worried about long term.
17: So let me get this straight. Your in-laws got mad and decided we're not helping him anymore. And they then pushed it over to you guys, the 27-year-olds?
18: Pretty much. So they don't think that he really looked at all of his options. He's living on his own right now. He was going to be moving in with them. But now that they don't want him to move in, they think that.
17: Why don't they want him to?
18: It was some argument and some old bitterness from something that happened many years ago that now they don't want him to move in now that he's needing to.
17: Got it. And so now you guys are up to bat.
18: Yeah.
17: And you can also say no. What happens if you say no? What do you think the repercussion is?
18: Probably just a hardened relationship, I guess, with Grandpa. Right. He is alone now, and he's sad. He just lost his wife back in December.
17: Oh, no.
18: So he just wants to be around family.
17: Yeah.
18: And, of course, he could probably find a home to stay in, or he probably would have to get a job again and work to make up. But he's 73. He's in great health condition. He just is loving the retired life. He doesn't want to have to go back to work.
19: Well, he doesn't get an option if he doesn't have money.
18: I mean, true.
19: So, I mean, that's a hard conversation to have with a grown adult and maybe the whole family and go, listen, nobody wants to take on the financial burden. We love Grandpa. We need to figure out a plan for him. Let's say he lives another 25 years. Are you guys just going to live there and take care of his bills for 25 years and stunt your own growth?
18: I don't want to.
19: No, it's an insane thing to be asked of you, and you have every right to say, no, I'm not doing that.
18: Right.
19: And it doesn't mean you don't love Grandpa. It just means you're not going to be a part of this dysfunction and get this slapped onto you to go, well, this is your burden to carry forever. That's what family does. Now, if you want to chip in to help grandpa, that's a discussion you can have and what limited contributions you're going to make per month for whatever amount of time. But for you to just fund his life forever because he enjoys being retired is insane.
17: Where's right. he living now? Does he have a home that he owns?
18: He does. He still has a mortgage on it. He could probably sell it, but would only make probably a little over $100,000 back in proceeds.
17: Okay.
18: So we have just moved in with him. We told him we can, of course, cover the home things.
17: Oh, you moved in with him?
18: Yeah, we already have.
17: Oh, no. Jennifer, you just yes. made this. You made this the plot twist.
19: Now, one of okay. you has to get evicted. This is awkward.
18: Our lease was ending, and so we didn't want to have to sign a 6 month or another year if he was really struggling. And he's not struggling yet.
17: Yeah, I thought you said he was healthy enough to go back to be working and stuff.
18: Right. Without going back to work, he's in like a $2,000 deficit is what he says.
19: Per month.
18: Which really, yes.
19: What are his expenses outside of the mortgage?
18: Frivolous things. He spends too much money on groceries and
17: so it's
18: gas.
17: Not really a deficit. It's a budgeting.
18: Right. He's living above his means for sure.
19: So now we're funding misbehavior. We're not even just taking care of the elderly. We're just funding his right. lifestyle and whatever he wants to buy. It's going to be on you to fund the deficit. Yeah, even more reason to not sign up for this.
17: Yeah, I think those are right. two different things, and it's worth noting the difference. If you're telling mm-hmm. me that this guy just needs to reallocate funds and then he's got enough to live on his own, that is completely different than saying my grandfather, who is 90 years old, who is suffering from, you know, whatever health things, he cannot work, he has, you know, $1,500 of Social Security and that's it and no right? Those are different right. situations.
18: For
17: this
18: sure.
17: is not that.
19: How much does he actually bring in a month?
18: A little over $2,000.
19: And what's his mortgage payment?
18: His mortgage is like $792, I think.
17: Okay.
18: He escrows his taxes. He pays out of pocket for insurance.
17: Okay. What about cars? Then, does he have a car payment?
18: No, both of his cars are paid off, just the insurance. He has two vehicles. Uh-huh. He doesn't want to get rid of one because it's his dream Mustang that he enjoys driving. So the
17: this
18: insurance
17: is getting worse for
18: a little high. I know. Gas is expensive. Everything.
19: I think he needs to feel the reality of a situation, which means nobody's going to be funding his misbehavior anymore. If he can't make the payments, if he goes deeply into credit card debt, that's on him. You don't need to try right. to, like, fund his life so that he doesn't go into debt. If he goes into debt, he's a grown man who can make those decisions, and that's, you know, Capital One's problem if they give a 73-year-old a $10,000 credit card limit.
17: And, Jennifer, I want to turn this conversation to you just a little bit because I'm going to tell you, this is you and me just, we're hanging out right now, okay? Like, you and me, we're best buddies. I'll probably pour you a glass of Chardonnay.
18: Love it.
17: Okay. And I'm gonna slide it over to you and ask you, why would you move into grandpa's house? I wonder, do you also have an ulterior thing here where it's like we can save a little bit of money, we'll split the rent here, we'll split the mortgage, it works out for us. Tell me why you would do that, because I'm looking at this dysfunction going, surely Jennifer wouldn't want to participate in that.
18: Right. So he has offered us a deal ish. So
17: an offer you can't refuse.
18: Right. So we're already paying rent. So that money is already kind of going down the drain, you
17: uh-huh.
18: know, in so we're paying towards the house, which is about what we're paying in rent anyway. So we're not really shelling out more money than we already are.
17: Okay.
18: He has stated that this house that he's in now just isn't going to be a good house long term for all of us.
17: Okay.
18: So he said if we move in and we pretty much agree to take care of him, that when we find the next house, when he sells his house, we'll get whatever money we've put into his house now as we're living there, we'll get back, and then he'll pay the down payment of a new house for
19: this
18: us.
19: This guy should become a politician.
17: But he doesn't have
19: the amount
17: any
19: of
17: money.
19: Lies coming out of his mouth. He should be in Congress right now. Because guess what?
18: Right.
19: He's not going to have any money.
18: Right.
19: To give you.
18: He's pretty much banking on that he's going to get a good chunk of proceeds from the house sale.
17: But how is he going to take care of himself, though? Because he would need to take those sales, and that would cover, a nursing home or whatever living facility he'd go to, whatever care, heaven forbid, he doesn't need a nurse or someone to take care of him.
19: This is all the money mm-hmm. he has to his name. He can't give it to
18: you.
19: And I would not expect that.
18: He has money saved. He's told me in depth how much money he has.
17: I thought you said he only had the $100,000 in the house. What else does he have?
18: Oh, no, I mean, he has savings and stuff like that. I'm just talking about once he sells the house. So he has like $150,000 in a savings account, and I think he has $40,000 in another savings account. But he's trying to think how long that's going to last him.
17: Well, and that's the biggest problem, because he's 73 and healthy. This could go on for another 25 years, and you could look up and be like, we paid the dadgum house off.
19: Yeah.
17: And then he's like, oh, but I don't, you know... I think that
19: at a 25 grand deficit, all of his money is gone in like 5 years. So I'm not hitching my wagon to anything this guy's doing, and I'm not trusting anything.
17: And you don't need it. You don't need it, Jennifer. You guys can go out and make a life for yourself and buy the house that you want in time. Nothing's on fire. We don't need to make these crazy deals to be successful.
19: I would move out tomorrow and say, love you, Grandpa. We'll visit at Thanksgiving.

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12: Right, Laura is in Great Falls, MT, Montana. Okay. Did I get it right, Laura? Is it Montana?
13: Yes.
12: All right. Got to remember those abbreviations from
14: elementary school paid off.
12: Elementary school, I'm telling you. How can we help out today, Laura?
13: Yeah, thank you so much for taking my call. So our question is, should we pause baby step two to have the lead paint on the exterior of our house scraped and redone?
12: Ooh, that's a health hazard, correct? Major?
13: Yes. So our children, two of our children have tested with lead exposure in their blood. It's not like horrible, but...
12: Yes, I'm saying yes.
13: Yeah.
12: How much is it going to cost to get rid of this poison that is on your home?
13: About $10,000.
12: Really? Just to get it out of there?
14: Because you got to repaint the whole thing?
13: Yeah, so the paint is in horrible condition, so the whole house has to be scraped to remove whatever's chipping, and then they have to repaint the whole thing to seal it.
14: Okay. Whew. And you guys are in debt right now. How much debt do you have?
13: We have 23,000 in student loans and 103,000 on our house.
6: Okay.
12: Okay.
14: So just 23 is your consumer debt.
13: Yeah, that's where it gets really hard for us because we had planned that we would be done with that student loan within the next year to year and a half. And so now we're just like, do we wait the year and scrape and do the house later, or do we address this?
14: I would just make minimum payments on those student loans and stack up as much cash as you can to cash flow this whole thing and be done with it.
13: I
14: mean, to me, this is an emergency.
12: If it were my kids, and I'm weird about this kind of stuff too, yes, there's certain things in life that trump getting out of debt for the moment, just for the moment. And this is one of them. Like, health is such a big part of our life. Otherwise, what are we doing it all for? And this, if you don't deal with this, it could cause more bills and health
14: bills,
12: issues down the line.
14: So absolutely, I would pause the debt snowball and just make minimum payments. How fast can you guys cash flow the scraping and repainting?
13: It'll be a few, like 5-6 months.
14: Is there anything you can sell? Can either of you work extra, get side jobs?
13: Because
14: I wouldn't want to be in this house, if I'm telling the truth.
12: I'd
14: be getting out of there until this thing is settled.
13: Yeah. We tried
14: selling
13: it last summer, and we just came up with, like, that would be a horrible financial decision right now.
12: Yeah. No, I would not sell over a $10,000 repair if you wanted to look at it like that.
13: Yeah.
14: Do you have family nearby?
13: Yeah, we do.
12: And then I'm also wondering,
13: none of them that
12: can you break it down? I mean, obviously you want to have the house repainted, but can you do the scraping first? And that's the first thing we do. And then for a while, your house looks, you know, ratchet. And then once you've saved up the other half and kind of break it up so it's not, it's a little bit more bite-sized. Does that make sense?
13: Yeah, that's an interesting thought. We had thought about scraping it ourselves, but then we were concerned that, like, we're exposing ourselves to
12: the
13: lead also.
12: I'm not saying scrape it yourself. I'm just simply saying, how much is it? Because my guess is it's probably, I don't know, but it might be more expensive to repaint than to just chip off or scrape off the bad paint. So I'd want separate estimates. And just how much is it to get rid of the paint that's on the house? You might find that that's $3,000 or $4,000.
14: Have you got some bids on that?
13: We just got a bid for, like, the whole thing.
12: Mm-hmm.
14: So I would check and see if you can get different bids, and maybe you can find someone to scrape for $3,000 and paint for $4,000. Well, now you just save $3,000 on the project.
13: Gotcha.
14: Yeah. So I would be doing some homework to get that price down as I stack up cash as fast.

0: really do require our attention. Obviously, anything regarding health, we're the first ones to tell you if there's a medical emergency, if somebody's having a baby, you need to pause. We're the first ones to tell you if somebody loses a job, if somebody goes into the hospital, you need to pause. And there's other things that need to happen while you're paying off debt. Like, you need to have the right insurance. You need to have life insurance. You need to be paying for a will. Like, there are certain things that it's okay to do while you're doing baby step two, paying off the debt. And you should feel no shame about it.
1: Yeah, you're not a failure because it took you 6 months longer to pay off the student loans.
0: No, life.
1: We're still going to cheer you on.
0: Life be lifin', as they say. All right, Andy, Detroit, Michigan, on the line. Andy, what's up?
2: Hi. I'm calling on behalf of my son and daughter-in-law. They bought a money pit house, and they thought elbow grease would be enough, but it's not. If they live paycheck to paycheck and can't fix things. And now they recently had an emergency flood that made the situation worse. They've been displaced into a hotel. And now there's talk about it possibly being condemned.
1: Oh, gosh.
0: Is insurance paying? Was the flood something like where the water pipes burst, or was it like it rained a lot and flood and water came in the house? Like, what was the nature of the flood?
2: The recent thing that happened was a pipe burst, and it caused this whole thing to start. But they've had floods from rain in the past that caused fire damage. So insurance is possibly going to cover some of this, but they're finding a lot that was already wrong with it. So insurance is probably not going to cover. A lot of things have been wrong for many years.
0: Yeah.
2: They're finding asbestos in the ceiling, old wiring that has cloth coverings.
0: And did they not get an inspection? They didn't get an inspection when they purchased the house?
2: They did. They did, yes.
1: And they found none of this. They thought this house is perfect.
0: How long ago? How long have they had the house?
2: It's been about a few years, I believe.
0: Like a few years, like two, or a few years, like eight?
2: I think it's been, I want to say 3 years.
0: Okay, three years. So what are you, tell us why you're calling.
2: I'm calling because I want to advise them. They come to me for advice, and I want to do it right.
0: Whew.
2: I'm wondering if a short sale is what's going to be needed, because I don't see, if insurance will cover this, then everything will be fine. They can work their way out of this. But if insurance won't cover this and the house is not livable, I'm afraid for them. I mean, my husband and I are willing to take him into our house and do whatever it takes. But I just want to have the right advice for them financially, and I don't want to goof that up. So.
0: Are they panicking? And I'm not saying your panic is misplaced, but are they panicking as much as you are? Or are they like, we're fine?
2: They're panicking more so, and when I talk to them, I show a lot different side.
0: Right, you're like cool
2: and
0: calm.
2: I'm panicking behind the scenes and trying not to show.
0: Yeah. Okay, do you know the numbers around the house? Do you know what they paid for it?
2: I believe it was like around $130,000. Okay. And it's just a little, 800 to 900 square foot house. But with the way the market was when they bought it, this was all they could get.
0: Yeah. And if they just put it for sale as is, hoping a flipper will take it, do you think that, what do you think reasonably, I mean, I don't know if you've done any research, reasonably, what do you think they could get as is?
2: I don't know. I have not done that research, but I know they would lose because they haven't had a chance to pay off very much of this.
1: Yeah, what's left on their mortgage?
2: Up now. Pardon me?
1: What's left on their mortgage?
2: That I don't know. I don't know specific numbers here because I try not to get too much in their business. I'm the mother-in-law.
0: Yeah.
2: So I'm trying to give advice while not being too much in their business.
0: Listen, I'm kind of glad that you don't know the numbers. That makes me know that there's boundaries, which is great.
1: Have they asked for help?
2: They ask for advice. They don't usually ask for financial help.
1: Okay.
2: But they ask for advice.
1: That's fine. Well, on the advice front, what I would be doing is helping them navigate this insurance landscape, because that's complicated and it's a headache, and you think you got one denial, so you give up. I would encourage them to appeal it, get a public adjuster, do all the research necessary, because this insurance thing is the make or break if they're going to be able to get out of this unscathed or not. And worst case, there might be an as-is cash buyer situation, and they might be on the hook for the difference, and that's a real problem for them. So I would do everything in my power to guide them through that insurance process and get this thing covered.

0: heaven in Bel Air.
1: The Pratt factor's red hot. Moms are storming the polls for the prince.
2: If you're a mom and you have been listening to what he's been saying, you should know that he is advocating for the safety and security of our families, and specifically for mothers to be able to walk their kids to school and to parks. And if you have any voting power, please exercise that power, because moms should be supporting Pratt.
1: Chelsea Handler didn't get an invite to the Pratt party, so she hopped on Insta and tried to crash it. Watch.
3: If you're seeing this video, this is a reminder that a straight, white, male, former reality star that has no previous experience in government should not be a legitimate political candidate. Have we learned anything yet?
1: The backlash has Pratt picking up allies by the hour. TMZ transitioned. They're telling the straight, white lady to wise up.
4: What the hell is Chelsea Handler? The idea, straight white male, that makes somebody disqualified? What the hell is, this is...
5: Her point was privileged, right?
4: Oh, you're not supposed to vote for straight white males. It's ridiculous. I mean, it's ridiculous to say that. It is absurd to say that. This is why people hate the left right now. George Washington was a straight white male.
1: Bass couldn't take on the straight white male by herself. Pratt says she cooked up a backroom deal with Ramen, the noodle.
6: Guys, Nithya Ramen is conspiring with Karen Bass. Remember when Nithya shocked everyone and jumped into the mayor's race at the last minute, inexplicably, just days after endorsing Karen? Why would she do that? Why isn't Karen upset? Why do they never attack each other? Because Karen saw that I was a serious threat, and she made Nithya jump in the race to block me out from the number two slot.
1: The ladies torched the city, got fleeced by fraudsters, handed out needles to homeless junkies, and then pointed their fingers at Trump like the voters wouldn't notice. Even other Democrats are like, girls, enough.
7: But we can't put everything on Donald Trump. We have the highest homelessness in the United States of America, the highest gas prices, the highest utilities, the highest home prices. People can't afford rent. And those happened under Democratic policies.
8: So now you understand why not only is L.A. a major race, but also the California governor candidates race, with Steve Hilton, a Republican, at 18.5%. The billionaire Democrat liberal Tom Steyer at 16%. Chad Bianco, a Republican, at 13%. Yes, two of the three top leading California gubernatorial candidates are Republicans right now, because it's not just L.A., it's literally the entire state they have destroyed. And that's exactly why the Democratic Party is freaking out right now, trying to figure out how do they hold on to a place they never thought they could possibly lose. Quick break. 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
13: Here is Foley Beach with today's word from the Lord.
14: Penitence. Now, this isn't just a once-in-a-lifetime occurrence. 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I'm a Christian. God has done this for me. God answered my prayer. God healed me. God has performed this miracle. And we can rest on our laurels, so to speak, and come quickly to a need of repentance.
13: For more information on A Word from the Lord, visit awordfromthelord.org.
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10: 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That's realestateoptionsnow.com.
11: On Iranian ports, also issue some sanctions waivers to allow Iran to sell its oil.
12: Iran has consistently refused calls to end its nuclear program and claims it is not part of the current negotiations. But the White House says no dust, no deal, and warns they could resume military strikes. Many Americans are staying home this Memorial Day weekend because of high gas prices, as Fox's Caroline Shively reports.
13: Talker Research found that 4 in 10 Americans won't travel anywhere this summer. Some who are hitting the road are skimping elsewhere.
14: The fun money goes towards the gas, I guess.
13: A Bank of America study found that nearly 10% of travelers are actually canceling a summer vacation because of high gas prices. The national average for a gallon of gas was at $4.55 at the start of the holiday weekend, according to AAA, compared to $3.19 last year. AAA is still predicting a record-breaking 45 million Americans will fly or drive this weekend. Airbnb says a third of summer travelers are staying closer to home to save, noting the trend of playcations, staying at cheaper fun spots like rural retreats.
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31: In a time in which we hear so much about self-image, self-help, self-actualization, self-realization, self-promotion, Jesus is saying self-denial is the way to life. 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Not my will, but your will, Lord. Not my will.